0: Let us pray. We pray, O Lord our God, that just as we proclaim in this most blessed sacrament the death and resurrection of your Son, so being made partakers in his suffering, we may also merit a share in his consolation and his glory, who lives and reigns forever and ever.
1: I want to, that the ushers will be taking a second collection now, and we do ask your generosity, that you have been so generous with us throughout. We've done so many things here. You can see this beautiful ceiling. One donor took care of painting for this, and it's so beautifully done, and there's more to do. We have taken care of many things at the shrine, but there's many more things that are coming and throughout the apostolate. So we're making progress, but again, we ask that your continued help. We're getting into what is a long winter, and revenue goes down and expenses don't. So whatever you can do would be very helpful. I want to thank His Eminence Cardinal Dolan for being with us here today. They say persistence pays off, and I've been inviting you I don't know how many years. So. Now that he's retired, I do appreciate it. And we did a nice episode, a podcast of Living

0: Fatima, and I hope you would watch it and listen to it. Now, you got to understand that Carl Dolan is the shy type, so I don't know what we have to say. You know? But I think you'll enjoy it. I want to thank so many of the fathers, the priests, and deacons that are here today. Father Muldoon, thank you for your care of His Eminence and being here. You know, Father Luke, Brother Pius, they carry the water here every day. And believe me, and we do appreciate it. So I can worry about the financial stuff and these kind of things. They take care of the spiritual and are doing a beautiful job. One call out I need to make to one priest. Father Conrad of the CFRs is here, and he's always here to help us when we need extra. So thank you, Father Conrad. Be with us on first Saturday, November 7th. And also understand, we do have our Great Promise Passport is still out there, BlueArmy.com. You can find it all. The videos that we put together throughout this year for this extraordinary Marian Jubilee year. And we are now on the Hallow app. So you can find, if you have Hallow, please follow us there. We also will continue celebrating the 250th anniversary of our founding of this nation. And let this next 250 years be marked as a time of Catholic Christian revival for the nation. And please follow our visitations of the International and the National Pilgrim Virgin statue around the country on our website. So thank you. God bless you.
1: Thank you, David, to be with all of you, to pray with all of you at the greatest of all prayers, the Holy Sacrifice of the Mass, in union, as ever, with our Blessed Mother, under her title of Our Lady of Fatima, has been a joy for which I am most grateful. The Lord be with you. Blessed be the name of the Lord. Our help is in the name of the Lord. Through the intercession of Mary, our Mother, Queen of the Most Holy Rosary, Our Lady of Fatima, and the three shepherd children, may Almighty God bless you, the Father, the Son, and the Holy Spirit.
2: Mass is ended. Go in peace.
3: Thanks be to God.

O Christ Jesus, I acknowledge Thee, King of the universe. All that has been created has been made for Thee. Exercise upon me all Thy rights. I renew all my baptismal promises, renouncing Satan and all his works and pomps. I promise to live a good Christian life, and to do all in my power to procure the triumphs of the rights of God and Thy Church. Divine Heart of Jesus, I offer Thee my poor actions in order to obtain that all hearts may acknowledge Thy sacred kingship, and that thus the reign of Thy peace may be established throughout the universe.

Hello, welcome to the Semi-Quincentennial Minute. We're honoring America during these minutes, and the first subject would be elevation of language. We really want to talk about how the founders and Americans in general throughout history until very recently have been concerned to present in a good way that was clear, not, snobby, but

presenting in a way that was understandable, simple, but elegant. And the founding fathers all had an understanding of Latin and Greek and the classics, and people have forgotten that that kind of education was what built this country. And you get people like Jefferson that knew how to speak, writing such eloquent, you know, we hold these truths to be self-evident. The English is just beautiful. And we have to get back to that. The vulgarity that's entered the culture, vulgarity and cussing is a kind of mental assault. When you use good language, you're kind of welcoming, you're calling people to listen to what you're saying and get interested in what you're saying. And you're showing a respect for that person. And you want them to be not mentally assaulted, but given beauty. And so we want to get back to that. Like the example I like to give is in the Dewey Ramsey, the King James, now abideth faith, hope, and charity. That is just memorable, and it presents and it flows off the tongue. When you make it into dull, sort of unelegant English, you lose something of the meaning and the beauty, because out of the meaning comes beauty. If you have the meaning, you have the beauty. So I'd like us to think about that, and then do it. So doing, the Latin is just prevalent in the fathers. And so we're going to call it the semi-quincentennial, which you're probably wondering what that means. Semi means half, you're not from a semicircle, and quincentennial is a 500 years. So it's half of 500 years. It's our 250th birthday. So let's make it a great birthday where we bring back the culture, that such good, rich American culture that we haven't honestly seen for 50 or 60 years. Thank you for listening. See you next time.

0: the Lord calls each person to love. In the Gospels, Jesus calls his disciples, and he has a call for each and every one of us. And so with my call, our Lord, I really felt the call three times. The first call was when I was in high school. So I went on this mission trip, and at this mission trip, there was adoration every night, and it was a silent full hour of adoration. And it was there that I really felt the first call to holiness and the call to a deeper love of Christ and to love the church. And so later on in college, I went on another mission trip to India, and it was there that I felt a call for even a deeper love of Christ and to be a missionary, to fulfill Christ's mandate to go out to all the world, preaching the gospel. The first two calls really built up to this third call, preparing my heart to be able to say yes to God's call, to be his spouse, and to be a mother of souls. And so just like the disciples on the boat, when Christ called them to cast out into the deep, I felt that God was calling me to really leave behind everything and to cast out into the deep, to be completely his and to let go of everything else, to be his alone, and to be his spouse and to be a mother of souls.
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0: on the 13th of May, 1991, the 10th anniversary of the attempted assassination, John Paul II has again visited Fatima.
1: Heroicos países do leste europeu, após o martírio que parecia interminável. 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
0: He came to thank Our Lady once more for having saved his life, but he did more.
2: O seu desvero sobre os caminhos dos homens, das nações, as maravilhas e bênçãos de Todo-Poderoso realizadas nela, a Omnipotência suplicante, viva sempre em vossos corações Jesus Cristo.
0: Since the third millennium of the Christian era is approaching, he renewed the appeal which he has already directed many times to the Church during his pontificate. The appeal to realize the new evangelization of Europe and the world. If my desires are fulfilled, Russia will be converted. Thus Our Lady had promised to the three little shepherds. The fall of atheistic communism is a fact now, but still many things need to be undertaken for the construction of a new Europe.
2: Deve de acolher uma vez mais a vontade de Cristo, Filho de Deus.
0: In his act of consecration to Mary, the Holy Father spoke about the danger that Marxism would be replaced by some other form of atheism, which, annihilating liberty, would destroy the roots of human and Christian morality. Having been born of Christianity, Europe will only be able to renew itself by finding its way back to the values of its Christian origins. Therefore, the Holy Father, continuing the act of consecration, said to Our Lady, Europe, from the east to the west, needs you, because Europe cannot find its way back to its real identity without rediscovering its Christian origins.
2: Velai sobre a estrada que ainda nos espera. Verai sobre os homens, sobre as novas situações dos povos, ainda ameaçadas por riscos de guerra. Verai sobre os responsáveis das nações,

We are here in the center of Portugal, on the plateau of the Serra d'Aire, about 1,200 feet above sea level. Flocks of sheep. Winding paths protected by low stone walls. Small patches of land among the rocks. Simple houses in which peasants and shepherds live.

groves of olive trees and evergreen oaks, alternating with gardens and vineyards. Graceful mills turning to the caprices of the wind. That is Fatima, a small village bearing the name of the daughter of Mahomet. Its roots go back to the times in which the Moors occupied the Iberian Peninsula.

Under this sky, so high and yet so near, the events occurred which we are going to relate and which made Fatima so famous throughout the world. It all began in 1916 when an angel appeared to three children, 9-year-old Lucia, 8-year-old Francisco, and 6-year-old Jacinta, at a place known as Loco do Cabeso, 1 mile from Aljustrel, the village where the three were born. "Do not be afraid. I am the angel of peace." And he repeated 3 times, "My God, I believe, I worship, I hope, and I love you. I implore your pardon for those who do not believe, do not worship, do not hope, and do not love you." The angel appeared 2 more times, in summer and in autumn. What he begged for was always the same: to make sacrifices in reparation for sins and to pray for the conversion of sinners. At the 3rd apparition, the angel carried a chalice and a host and gave Holy Communion to the children. These 3 apparitions prepared the 3 children for the coming of the Mother of God. May the 13th, 1917. The little shepherds had led their flocks to the Cova da Iria, about 1 mile from Aljustrel. Suddenly they saw a bright flash of light, and then another one. After that, they saw, above the top of a holm oak, a lady brighter than the sun. "Do not be afraid. I do not want to harm you." "Where are you from?" asked Lucia. "I am from heaven." "And what is it that you want of me?" "I have come to ask you to come here for 6 consecutive months. Then I will tell you who I am and what I want." Our Lady appeared then every month from June until October, thus 5 more times, promising that on the last apparition she would perform a great miracle. This happened on the 13th of October. A multitude of about 70,000 persons marveled at the occurrence. The rain stopped suddenly, and all saw the sun dance, stop, and dance again, giving the impression that it would fall upon the crowd. After a few minutes, it returned to its place to shine again with its customary glow. Lucia, Francisco, and Jacinta, the protagonists of the events which marked the destiny of Fatima. They are normal children, not at all different from other children. You see them here in the picture which appeared for the first time in the newspaper O Secolo of Lisbon on October the 15th, 1917, after the 6th and last apparition. Lucia, 10 years old, is the eldest. She is a cousin of Francisco and Jacinta. Intelligent, vivacious, clever, she organized plays, dances, but also prayers with the children of the village. It was she who always spoke with Our Lady. She entered religious life and is now a Carmelite nun in Coimbra. Our Lady told her that she would have to remain for a longer time on earth in order to spread devotion to her Immaculate Heart. Francisco, 9 years old. He is Jacinta's brother and older than she is. He was simple, generous, and sincere. He loved nature. He loved music, too, and would spend hours at a time with his reed pipe sitting on a stone, often accompanied by Lucia and Jacinta, who would dance and sing. During the apparitions, he saw Our Lady but did not hear her. Jacinta, 7 years old. Like Francisco, she loved simple and beautiful things. She had such a delicate and sensitive soul that she would melt into tears on hearing the story of Jesus' passion. She deeply loved Lucia, who was to be her confidant. During the apparitions, she saw and heard Our Lady, but she never spoke to her. Manuel Marto and Olimpia de Jesus, the parents of Francisco and Jacinta. They were honest, hard-working people with a strong faith. With their work in the fields, they managed to raise 9 children. The father never had any doubt about the authenticity of the apparitions. "My children would never tell a lie," he said. This is the family of Lucia in a photograph taken in 1917. Her father is missing because he had died some months before. Lucia is in the first.

first row, at the side of her mother, who is seated. Behind them stand her brother and her three sisters. This picture shows the three seers. It was taken after the fifth apparition on September the 13th, 1917. Their eyes still reflect the light of the vision of

reports were published in almost all of the newspapers of that time. A photo taken at the last apparition of Our Lady. Jacinta was upset and so frightened among so many people that a policeman picked her up and carried her. The Chapel of the Apparitions, built in 1919. 3 years later, it was destroyed by explosives through the actions of the anti-clericals. It was reconstructed, and since then, the fame of Fatima has spread prodigiously throughout the world. For the accommodation of the pilgrims and the sick, other buildings were erected. Little by little, Fatima developed into the center of prayer and penance, which Our Lady had wished. In 1928, the first stone of the large basilica was laid. Consecrated in 1953, it has now been completed, graceful and welcoming, at the end of the immense esplanade. The interior, with its simple, unadorned lines, received the mortal remains of Francisco and Jacinta. The tomb of Francisco, who died at home on the 4th of April, 1919, is in the chapel at the right side of the high altar. The tomb of Jacinta, who died in Lisbon on the 20th of February, 1920, is in the chapel at the left side. Our Lady had promised the two children that she would come and take them to heaven soon. And so it happened.

Nowadays, thousands of pilgrims come to Fatima every year. People of all languages and countries, attracted by the message which the White Lady of Fatima summed up in two words: prayer and penance.

The necessity of prayer and penance is manifested especially in the thousands of pilgrims who arrive at Fatima after having walked hundreds of miles, day and night, in the rain or under the burning sun. People who come from the south and the north of Portugal. They walk distances of 100 to 200 miles to beg for some special grace, to fulfill a vow, or simply as an act of penance. In the period from May until October, the 6 months of the apparitions, the crowds of pilgrims are a continuous stream, at times even spectacular, giving Fatima international and worldwide dimensions. Our Lady's call for prayer and penance is accepted and expressed by external acts as a sign that people are willing to fulfill her wish. Thousands of pilgrims, in a long line along the whole length of the esplanade of the sanctuary, go forward on their knees and pray as they come near to the little chapel of the apparitions. Men and women, workmen and peasants, parents and children, young and old. What was thought to be a tradition that would disappear in the course of time has become a characteristic of Fatima. Dragging oneself on one's knees, sustained and inspired by reciting the rosary. Yes, the rosary, so intensely recommended by the White Lady. "I am the Lady of the Rosary," she said during the last apparition to the three little shepherds. Continue to say it every day. Among the millions of pilgrims who have come to Fatima since the day on which Our Lady appeared in the Cova da Iria are also two popes. On May the 13th,

15th in 1967, on the occasion of the 50th anniversary of the apparitions, Paul VI arrived in Fatima, where he was cheered by more than 1 million pilgrims. He prayed for peace, and in the name of Mary, called insistently upon all men to be wise and to build up a world of brotherhood. And in May 1982, John Paul II came to Fatima and stayed here the 12th and 13th. He came to thank Our Lady for having saved his life when he had been the victim of an attack exactly 1 year before in St. Peter's Square. He consecrated the world to the Immaculate Heart of Mary and met with the seer, Lucia. The goal of all the pilgrimages and pilgrims is the statue of Our Lady, placed under the large glass roof which protects the little chapel of the apparitions. All go to the sweet image with their petitions or thanksgiving. Some beg to be cured. Others want to do penance, regain their faith, or change their lives.

0: And it never happens that someone leaves the Mother of God with empty hands. Another call to prayer and penance is the Way of the Cross, built by Hungarian Catholics along a winding path at the foot of the Cabezo, not far from the sanctuary. The Way of the Cross ends with the Mount of Calvary over the Chapel of St. Stephen. At the Stations of the Cross, which lead to Calvary, groups of pilgrims from all parts of the world pray and reflect on the Passion of the Lord.
1: Darauf wurde mit seinen 21 koreanischen Priestern verhaftet und im Oktober 1950 erschossen. Viele Christen flohen nach Südkorea.
0: At about halfway through the Way of the Cross is a little shrine which marks the fourth apparition of Our Lady, which took place on the 19th of August, and not on the 13th, because on that day, the three little shepherds had been deceived and had been taken to the town hall in Vila Nova de Urem. Another important place connected with the apparitions of Fatima is the well, situated in Aljustrel. This well belonged to Lucia's parents. The second apparition of the angel took place here. Here also, Jacinta had the vision of the Holy Father. She saw him on his knees in a big church before the Immaculate Heart of Mary, where he prayed and wept. A short distance to the right, the house where Lucia was born is situated. And to the left, about 300 feet away, the house of Francisco and Jacinta. At the entrance, receiving the pilgrims, stands João, the only brother of the seers who is still alive. In this house, one can visit two rooms. One in which the two were born, and the other where the bed in which Francisco died still stands.

Hundreds and thousands of pilgrims take part in the grand ceremonies of Fatima, which take place on the 12th and 13th of each month, especially from May until October. The solemn meeting with the Mother of God is initiated with the all-night vigil.

The statue of Our Lady is taken in procession from the Chapel of the Apparitions to the high altar, erected at the top of the stairway of the sanctuary. Mary is Mary. She reigns to protect us, because we are her children. Her apparitions here in Fatima are an evident proof of this reality. With our hearts in prayer, let us sing a hymn for all the pilgrims of other languages.

prayer and penance. In the Chapel of the Apparitions, prayer continues after the candlelight procession. From midnight until early in the morning, it is a coming and going of individuals and groups, staying with Mary and praising her by reciting the rosary in many different languages. Prayer is continued also, but in deep silence, in the Chapel of Adoration, where the Holy Sacrament is permanently exposed. Our Most Holy Mother Mary leads all to her Son, Jesus Christ. It is the morning of the 13th. The sun has hardly risen, and the esplanade of the sanctuary is already filled with pilgrims. Their favorite place is always the Chapel of the Apparitions. Some of them enter the Basilica to place a flower and say a prayer at the tombs of Francisco and Jacinta. Others pray in the colonnade where one can see the stations of the Way of the Cross.

The most common prayer, which unites all, is still the rosary. It is said in all languages before the big ceremonies begin. Under the arcades, at the left side of the basilica, the sick take part in the ceremonies, begging to be cured or to receive the strength to go on supporting their sufferings.

The bells ring to announce that the solemn ceremonies will begin. As at the all-night vigil, the statue of Our Lady is again taken in procession from the Chapel of the Apparitions to the high altar.

On the 13th of May, in the Cova d'Iria, the Virgin Mary radiantly appeared. The hymn to Our Lady of Fatima is sung in all languages, while dozens of flags and standards bear witness to the international nature of Fatima.

0: A igreja manifesta-se aqui neste santuário como peregrina.
1: In this sanctuary, the church manifests herself as a true pilgrim, marching to her definitive realization. The procession with the statue of Our Lady symbolizes our pilgrimage of life under her protection.

0: Yes, no, Most Reverend, non desiderons interrogar.
1: The statue of Our Lady is placed beside the altar. The celebration of the Holy Eucharist has begun, the most important act of all pilgrimages to Fatima. The cardinal who presides at the Eucharist speaks to the bishops, to the priests, to all those who are engaged in pastoral activities, and to all the pilgrims.

especially to the emigrants, who form the majority at the ceremonies of the 13th of August. It is a true joy for me to take part in this feast when all the children return home to meet their mother. During the ceremonies of August the 13th, at the offertory, the pilgrims climb the stairway, bringing the wheat which is destined to be transformed into the hundreds of thousands of hosts for the numerous communions distributed in Fatima in the course of the year.

0: neste trigo trazido para o altar da cova de Ria.
1: The long line of those who bring to the altar the ciboria full of hosts, which at the consecration will be transformed into the body of Christ, is a proof of this immense number of communions.

Holy Communion, the center of the Eucharistic celebration, marks the union of the pilgrims with Christ, the Son of God, the Son of Mary. The special characteristic of Fatima is precisely this: to proclaim the primacy of God to men of our times, always more threatened by atheism and secularism.

Holy Communion, the center of the Eucharistic celebration, marks the union of the pilgrims with Christ, the Son of God, the Son of Mary. The special characteristic of Fatima is precisely this: to proclaim the primacy of God to men of our times, always more threatened by atheism and secularism.

O Virgin of the Rosary, Lady of Fatima, from your shrine I am forced to go. One final prayer, now that we leave you, beloved mother. May this immortal cry always live in my soul. O Fatima, farewell. Virgin Mother, farewell.

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0: I'm Veronica Dudo in Washington, D.C. Tonight on EWTN News Nightly, prayers for the Pope. The Holy Father enters Gemelli Hospital for surgery. We'll have the latest. Midterm madness with elections 3 weeks away. We look at the big topics on the minds of voters. Plus, escalating conflict. The Iranian-backed Houthis threaten Saudi Arabia with harsh and painful retaliation for strikes on Yemen's capital. These stories and more tonight.
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0: Thank you for being with us on the feast day of St. Edward the Confessor. The Vatican confirms tonight that Pope Leo XIV has lung cancer. The 71-year-old also had the lower lobe of his right lung removed in a three-hour surgery today. For more, we turn to Francis X. Rocca, EWTN senior Vatican analyst, who joins us from Rome. Frank, first, what more do we know about the Holy Father's condition?
2: Well, the Holy See released a pretty terse statement, but it was informative. I mean, it got to the point. It said that they had suspected from preoperative tests that it was what they called pulmonary adenocarcinoma, so lung cancer, and that was confirmed by a pathologist's exam after they removed the lobe, as you mentioned. And so they gave a few other details, that he was in the operating room for 3 hours, that the operation lasted 90 minutes and was successful. He's back in his room. So not a whole lot. We heard from Vatican sources that they're not yet talking about chemotherapy, but that just may be because they still have to, you know, run some more tests and so forth.
0: In terms of treatment, additionally, looking back to previous popes, how have they navigated serious health concerns?
2: John the 23rd, of course,

0: died of cancer. That was many years ago. Obviously, a different world from in terms of medical medical science. John Paul had this steadily degenerative condition of Parkinson's disease and other problems and other challenges. Pope Francis, all too recently, I mean, we went through this with Pope Francis, his problems and respiratory problems. You know, he also had a part of his lung missing, but he had lived with that for many, many years, and had learned to live with it. For Pope Leo, who's rather athletic, it might be quite an adjustment to have that.
1: Francis
0: missing his part of his lung, you know.
1: Francis X. Rourke with EWTN, Senior Vatican Analyst, who joins us for Rome. Thank you so much for coming on to bring us up
0: Thank
1: to speed.
0: Thank you, Veronica. Thank you.
1: Many locals were also at the hospital offering their support for the Pope.
2: He passed by us very quickly because, obviously, he was protected by bodyguards. There is a whole security system here with police, so he could not stop. He entered rapidly. I didn't manage to give him this rose. I have been here since this morning, but the important thing was my presence and closeness to him. Tonight we will all join in prayer in the John Paul II Chapel, and we wish him the best. We are close to him.
3: The Pope is an exceptional person. He's close to young people, and I wish all the best for him. I hope he gets out of the hospital soon because he keeps us all unified and sends a message of peace to all the people and that we all have to love each other.
1: As the faithful around the world continue praying for the Holy Father's recovery, Catholics in two sites closely connected to Pope Leo are doing the same. Last night in Chiclayo, the Peruvian diocese he once led, hundreds gathered at the Santa Maria Cathedral to pray for the pontiff and his operation. Bishop Edinson Farfan Cordoba presided over the Mass in Pope Leo's birthplace of Chicago. Catholics gathered to pray at Holy Name Cathedral. In a statement, Cardinal Blaise Supich wrote, "Many may the Holy Spirit guide the hands of the surgeons, and may the Blessed Mother hold Pope Leo in the days ahead as he returns to full health." And if you would like to send your own prayers or messages to Pope Leo, you can add a comment on our virtual greeting card found on EWTN News Nightly's Instagram and Facebook accounts. Thousands of people are leaving their well wishes and words of support for the Pope's recovery. Now back to the U.S., where the Archbishop for the Military Services USA has issued a strong statement on the proposed execution of Nidal Hassan by firing squad. While His Excellency the Most Reverend Timothy Broglio has condemned the execution, he is also concerned about a proposal to live stream it. The former U.S. Army major was convicted of fatally shooting 13 unarmed soldiers in a crowded medical building on Fort Hood, a U.S. military base in Texas, in 2009. He is scheduled to be executed in December. Broglio expressed sympathy for the victims' families, but questioned the value of broadcasting the execution. It's a plan that's drawn bipartisan criticism from Congress. Joining me now to discuss his statement is Archbishop Timothy Broglio, the Archbishop for the United States Military Services. Your Excellency, thank you so much for joining us today.
4: Happy to be with you from here from Rome.
1: Wonderful. Now, you have strongly condemned the execution of Nidal Hassan. Can you remind our viewers of the Church's position on capital punishment?
4: The Church holds, and it's very clear in the Catholic, the Catechism of the Catholic Church, that capital punishment is no longer morally acceptable because it is just another offense against human dignity, and so that people who are criminals of capital crime should be imprisoned rather than put to death.
1: What do you want public leaders to take away from your statement?
4: Two things, really. One, that the idea of televising this execution be definitively done away with, and then secondly, of course, it would be much, much better if Major Hassan were not executed, that he would just serve his time in the penitentiary system.
1: Do you think they will listen? Do you have any idea what the response to your statement has been yet?
4: I really have no idea what the response

0: will be. I've stated the Catholic position. I've also invited any Catholics who might be designated to be part of the firing squad to ask to be excused. I don't really think I can do any more than that.
1: And from your perspective, what should Catholic soldiers do if they are asked to participate in the execution?
0: I think Catholic soldiers should ask to be excused from that exercise, and as a matter of conscience, and the military does provide for that.
1: Archbishop Rolio, as always, thank you so much for coming on today to discuss this situation.
0: You're very welcome.
1: We have a lot more still to come on EWTN News Nightly, including surging support. New polling suggests more Americans are supporting Medicare for all, how lawmakers are responding. Plus, an update on the midterm elections, which are just 3 weeks away.
2: 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I'm Montse Alvarado with some great news. EWTN's National Catholic Register has a new look. 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

0: Healthcare remains at the center of the battle for Congress. A new poll suggests two-thirds of Americans now support Medicare for All, the highest level in a decade, and Democrats are seizing on the issue. Capitol Hill correspondent Eric Rosales joins us with more. Eric.
1: Hey, good evening, Veronica. Yes, Democrats really see an opening on health care, and with Election Day closing in, they're bringing it up during debates and even spending millions of dollars on TV ads trying to make Republicans answer for the cost of health care. Democrats are really targeting the younger voters. Many have graduated from college and they can't find a job, they can't afford a house, they can't even afford a car due to the high cost of living.
2: And imagine that. Overwhelming majority of the American people support our position that health care is a human right, not a privilege, and we've got to have the guts to take on the insurance companies and the drug companies to guarantee health care to all people.
3: A new Kaiser Family Foundation poll, which is an independent nonpartisan health policy organization, finds 66% of Americans favor Medicare for All. Just 33% oppose it. In Michigan, during a recent debate, Democratic Socialist Abdul Al-Sayed tried to sell the idea.
4: I want to guarantee every single person in this country cradle-to-grave coverage without premiums, copays, deductibles, that doesn't have a network, that does not pay a corporate CEO tens of millions of dollars a year, that allows you to have the security of knowing you're not going to be one of the millions of people in this country who fall into medical debt.
5: We cannot afford Abdul. And we cannot risk his ideology. Think about what he's proposing, the largest, most massive tax increase in the history, taking over your private health insurance and giving it to the government.
3: But Republicans point out it could mean higher taxes for all.
6: What they want instead is massive new taxes for socialized health care that will drive up

0: your costs, will drive up your gas costs, will drive up your inflation costs. They want this race decided on affordability. Great. Throw me in that briar patch because their record is a train wreck.
1: It is important to note that the poll did find support drops when voters hear that it could mean higher taxes. Now, Democrats tell me that if they do take control of Congress, they plan to make the Medicare issue a top priority and get it passed. However, it will likely be vetoed by President Trump. At the Capitol, Eric Rosales, EWTN News Nightly.
2: There are a lot of races to watch in the upcoming midterm elections, and with 3 weeks to go, the campaign trail is intensifying across the country. As control of Congress hangs in the balance, these are the top five races to watch. Currently, Republicans hold a five-seat advantage in the House and are defending many of the toss-up seats. So what are the issues driving voters? Here to help us break down what voters will be deciding this November is Josh Altick, the director of content at Ballotpedia, which tracks elections and ballot measures across the country. Josh, good to be with you.
3: Great to be here.
2: When tracking national enthusiasm for this year's midterms, are voters engaged? And if so, what are the key issues?
3: Yeah, I think they're very engaged this year. There are enthusiasm polls you can look at. My favorite metric is our own traffic. We serve about 100 million views in the 6 weeks leading up to an even year election, give or take 30 million views. And this year we're trending to be quite high, 26% more than in 2024, almost 10% more than in 2022. And all of those viewers are coming to our site actively looking for information about upcoming elections and policy debates. So I see a lot of enthusiasm. The topics that seem to be galvanizing that enthusiasm, everything from healthcare to immigration to foreign policy, it's all there. Underlying it all is, of course, economic policy and economic outcomes, affordability, that sort of thing.
2: When it comes to local elections, what issues are shaping up to be motivating voters to head to the polls?
3: Yeah, we love to track local elections. Our big thing is to get information about every single election all the way down the ballot, including school board, city council, your dog catcher. There's a lot of elections people don't even know are happening until they get to the ballot. So the topics at the local level, education's a big one. School board elections is always a very hot topic at the local level. There's always interesting races. They're usually flagged as nonpartisan, but there's very noteworthy and very impactful issues that are decided at the policy level by school boards. And it's one of the biggest set of elected officials that sometimes forgotten until election day. And then the other topic that's very interesting and is coming up more and more is data centers, mm-hmm. which has been sort of tied to AI recently. The data centers have been around forever, but the recent huge expansion of data centers is tied to AI. So there's all kinds of policy concerns tied up in that. There's economic concerns, job concerns, social concerns, all tied up in this idea of data centers. And we're seeing that galvanizing recall petitions and recall elections, as well as being sort of the main topic that local candidates, especially at the municipal office level, are focusing on. One thing that's interesting to point out with that one is that with data centers, since it's being tied to AI with the most recent expansion, there's all kinds of policy topics built up into it. And it's all emerging. The policy, the politics, and the regulation is all kind of still developing at this point. So that's one we're looking at and that people are very interested in.
2: AI is certainly a hot topic. Now, when we look at the midterms, they historically offer unique perspectives on issues. What are some similarities or differences that you are seeing when compared to the 2024 presidential election?
3: Yeah, and midterms are always interesting in that it's kind of a referendum on the party in control. At least that effect often rears its head. So just that alone makes them very different from 2024. But even compared to 2022, one of the things we're looking at is just the number of open seats in Congress. When you're looking at the primaries, seeing the number of incumbents defeated by challengers is also interesting. Both parties seem to have a bit of division going right now. There's a bit of a split within them. And that played out at the primary level. Mm. You saw things like more than half of the incumbents who were defeated in the House were defeated by candidates on the Democratic side backed by the Democratic Socialist movement. And similarly, you see a split on the Republican side. So what we now get to look forward to for the general is to see how those elections play out in terms of the high voter turnout mm-hmm. general election. So in races where that primary shift happened, will that be rewarded in the general election or will it be rebuffed? So I think that 2026 is actually going to point very much and paint a picture of what 2028 will be. A lot of strategy will be immediately reconsidered and reconsidered right after these elections for 2028.
2: Well, the countdown has begun for sure. Josh, thanks so much for coming on and sharing your insight on the upcoming elections. We look forward to having you back on.
3: Of course. Thank you very much.
2: The diesel fuel deal with Russia that President Trump announced is receiving pushback from bipartisan lawmakers who argue that the deal goes against a 2022 law which banned Russian oil imports and is not in the best interests of the American public. In a statement, they wrote, "Congress explicitly banned Russian energy imports in 2022 to prevent American dollars from financing Putin's brutal war against Ukraine. Congress was clear the U.S. should not import oil from Russia until it ends its aggression against Ukraine and ceases threats against our NATO allies." Just 3 weeks ago, President Trump signed a sweeping Russia sanctions bill named after the late Senator Lindsey Graham. It was intended to target the country's financial institutions and the energy industry, which has largely financed their war with Ukraine. President Donald Trump's ambassador to Greece resigns after allegations of improper conduct before and during her tenure in Athens. The new White House press secretary made the announcement at her first briefing, and President Trump commented on it as he flew off to Alaska for another political rally ahead of the midterms. White House correspondent Owen Jensen reports.
4: Veronica, Kimberly Guilfoyle says she will not allow false accusations to define her decades of public service. But tonight, news of Guilfoyle's leaving her position is not entirely a surprise.
5: Good morning.
6: In a jam-packed briefing room, taking the podium for the first time, White House Press Secretary Katie Zachariah tells reporters,
5: "We have asked Ambassador Guilfoyle to resign. She has been a wonderful asset to the team, and we wish her well."
6: The Wall Street Journal reported questionable conduct by Guilfoyle, including offering to use her influence inside the Republican administration in return for the payment of a large credit card bill. President Trump said he did not speak to Guilfoyle directly.
7: She went to Greece. She was doing a good job, but we didn't like what we were reading. So
6: President Trump also downplayed any family connection.
7: She wasn't a member of my family. She, I guess, dated my son a long time ago, but she wasn't. No.
6: In a post on X, Guilfoyle said her job was the honor of a lifetime. "I will forever be grateful to President Donald J. Trump and Secretary of State Marco Rubio for entrusting me with the extraordinary privilege of representing the greatest country in the history of the world. I also want to address the recent allegations against me. These allegations are false, and I intend to vigorously defend my name, my reputation, and my integrity." Democrats pounce, writing, "Guilfoyle is only leaving because she was caught red-handed. Her departure won't change the unfortunate reality for Trump and Republicans. The American people know this administration is corrupt and are going to hold them accountable this November."
4: In the meantime, President Donald Trump's trip to Alaska is part of a Western swing taking him to political rallies in Arizona and Montana on Wednesday. President Trump's press secretary told reporters today trips to Georgia, Kentucky, and Florida are coming up as well. At the White House, Owen Jensen, EWTN News Nightly.
2: Up next on EWTN News Nightly, a stern warning. UK spy chief sounds the alarm over a growing threat from Iran. Plus, could the latest Houthi strikes push the Gulf toward a much wider conflict?
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2: Welcome back. Britain's MI5 chief warns that Iran is expanding its targets in the UK. While Iranian dissidents living in Britain have long been targets, Tehran is now turning its attention to UK military sites. Ken McCallum, head of MI5, says a suspected plot against a US-run airbase is not an isolated incident. He says in the past year, more than 50 people have been arrested over Iran-linked terror plots. Tehran denies involvement and is demanding evidence about Britain's claims. A wave of airstrikes hit a number of Houthi strongholds in Yemen. The Houthis claim Saudi Arabia launched a total of 119 strikes within a 24-hour period. The strikes mark an escalation in the conflict following a series of deadly Houthi drone and missile attacks on Saudi Arabia's capital city. Houthi media indicate the strikes have killed at least 14 civilians. The intense aerial assault comes directly after the Saudi government vowed a, quote, serious response to Houthi strikes on its airport, which killed dozens of people. Joining me now is F. Gregory Gause, the third visiting scholar at the Middle East Institute and professor emeritus of international affairs at the Bush School of Government and Public Service, Texas A&M University. Professor, thanks so much for joining us.
18: My pleasure.
2: Two airport attacks in Saudi Arabia by the Houthis over the weekend left 20 dead and caused 300 casualties. From your perspective, what does this tell us about the Houthis' capabilities and Saudi Arabia's air defenses?
18: Well, I think it shows that the Saudi air defenses have been taxed to their limit by this continuing war in the region. And it shows that the Iranians have been able to supply the Houthis with much more accurate, longer-range missiles, and the Houthis aren't afraid to use them.
2: How much control do you think Iran has over the Houthi attacks?
18: The Houthis call their own shots within Yemen. There's no question about that. They're an independent actor, but they also follow the Iranian lead in terms of regional politics, and particularly in this war going on now. I think that the Iranians are the only outside power that really has any influence on the Houthis.
2: With the Houthis long described as a proxy for Iran, we are seeing Iran's economy rapidly declining. How much help is Tehran receiving from Russia and China?
18: The Iranians can't get enough help from Russia and China to make up for the fact that the United States has blockaded their oil exports. It's just a question, I think, now of a game of chicken between the United States and Iran. Who is going to feel the economic pressures more acutely and basically come to the table? I think we're going to see some movement in that direction after the midterms.
2: How capable are the Houthis of launching a campaign against Saudi Arabia and its Gulf allies?
18: Well, we've seen they're extremely capable of launching missile and drone attacks. I don't think that they're capable of, land assaults across the border in any sustained way. We're not talking about the Houthis taking over territory in Saudi Arabia, but they can wreak havoc with Saudi Arabia in a way that even Saudi strikes on them aren't the equivalent, because the Saudis aren't trying to build a modern economy. They're not trying to enter the kind of globalized world economy the way Saudi Arabia is. And thus a strike on the Saudi airport is much more damaging to Saudi goals and Saudi plans than a commensurate attack on the airport in Sana'a, the capital of Yemen.
2: Many people around the world have been watching the video that has come from this. Of course, it's a soft target at an airport. A lot of people imagine themselves waiting for their own flights. How do you think the Saudi Crown Prince will respond, and what impact is this having on the country's relationship with the United States?
18: Well, I can certainly imagine it, because I've been in that terminal in the Riyadh airport more than once. We saw the Saudi response, you know, a

0: And the ceasefire that held from 2022 has now been broken. There's absolutely no indication that you can defeat the Houthis from the air.
1: Professor Gauss, thank you so much for coming on today to discuss the events unfolding in the Middle East and the Gulf region.
0: My pleasure.
1: 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I'm Veronica Dudo. Good night and God bless.
2: I think it's probably more important now than ever that people watch Pro-Life Weekly. 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

0: The Holy Father's prayer intention for the month of October is for mental health ministry. 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
2: Please join us in this rosary as we pray for Pope Leo's swift recovery and the medical staff entrusted with his care.

In the name of the Father, and of the Son, and of the Holy Spirit, I would like to welcome all of you to this Holy Rosary, which is going to be broadcast on the internet and on EWTN. Wherever you are, whether in Lourdes or far abroad, let us join together in prayer. Since the apparition of the Virgin Mary to Saint Bernadette in this very same place, millions, including many saints and popes, have come to pray and ask for God's mercy. Let us join together in praying the sorrowful mysteries of the Holy Rosary and ask the Virgin Mary, Mother of Mercy, to comfort us and cure us of our infirmities, both spiritual and corporal. The prayer requests we have received from you over the internet and social networks have been placed in a box, which is now going to be laid on the altar of the Grotto. May the Virgin Mary give courage and hope to those in trouble. I believe in God, the Father Almighty, creator of heaven and earth, and in Jesus Christ, his only Son, our Lord, who was conceived by the Holy Spirit.

0: of the Virgin Mary, suffered under Pontius Pilate, was crucified, died and was buried. He descended into hell. On the third day he rose again from the dead. He ascended into heaven and is seated at the right hand of God the Father Almighty. From there he will come to judge the living and the dead. I believe in the Holy Spirit, the Holy Catholic Church, the communion of saints, the forgiveness of sins, the resurrection of the body, and life everlasting. Amen. As Pope Leo had asked us all to offer the rosary during this month of October for the world peace, let us pray for world peace as well as for the good health of our Pope Leo. Our Father who art in heaven, hallowed be thy name, thy kingdom come, thy will be done on earth as it is in heaven.
1: Give us this day our daily bread, and forgive us our trespasses, as we forgive those who trespass against us. And lead us not into temptation, but deliver us from evil. Amen.
0: Hail Mary, full of grace, the Lord is with thee. Blessed art thou among women, and blessed is the fruit of thy womb, Jesus.
1: Holy Mary, Mother of God, pray for us sinners, now and at the hour of our death. Amen.
0: Hail Mary, full of grace, the Lord is with thee. Blessed art thou among women, and blessed is the fruit of thy womb, Jesus.
1: Holy Mary, Mother of God, pray for us sinners, now and at the hour of our death. Amen.
0: Hail Mary, full of grace, the Lord is with thee. Blessed art thou among women, and blessed is the fruit of thy womb, Jesus.
1: Holy Mary, Mother of God, pray for us sinners, now and at the hour of our death. Amen.
0: Glory be to the Father, and to the Son, and to the Holy Spirit.
1: As it was in the beginning, is now, and ever shall be, world without end. Amen.
0: The first sorrowful mystery, the agony in the garden. From the Gospel according to St. Luke, Jesus said, Father, if you are willing, remove this cup from me, yet not my will, but yours be done. Then an angel from heaven appeared to him and gave him strength. O Lord, we offer you this mystery in praise of your agony, and we pray for all those who are overwhelmed by anxiety or depression. May they be embraced by the angels.
2: Our Father, who art in heaven, hallowed be thy name. Thy kingdom come, thy will be done, on earth as it is in heaven.
1: Give us this day our daily bread, and forgive us our trespasses, as we forgive those who trespass against us. And lead us not into temptation, but deliver us from evil.
2: Hail Mary, full of grace, the Lord is with thee. Blessed art thou among women, and blessed is the fruit of thy womb, Jesus.
1: Holy Mary, Mother of God, pray for us sinners, now and at the hour of our death. Amen.
2: Hail Mary, full of grace, the Lord is with thee. Blessed art thou among women, and blessed is the fruit of thy womb, Jesus.
1: Holy Mary, Mother of God, pray for us sinners, now and at the hour of our death. Amen.
2: Hail Mary, full of grace, the Lord is with thee. Blessed art thou among women, and blessed is the fruit of thy womb, Jesus.
1: Holy Mary, Mother of God, pray for us sinners, now and at the hour of our death. Amen.
2: Hail Mary, full of grace, the Lord is with thee. Blessed art thou among women, and blessed is the fruit of thy womb, Jesus.
1: Holy Mary, Mother of God, pray for us sinners, now and at the hour of our death. Amen.
2: Hail Mary, full of grace, the Lord is with thee. Blessed art thou among women, and blessed is the fruit of thy womb, Jesus.
1: Holy Mary, Mother of God, pray for us sinners, now and at the hour of our death. Amen.
2: Hail Mary, full of grace, the Lord is with thee. Blessed art thou among women, and blessed is the fruit of thy womb, Jesus.
1: Holy Mary, Mother of God, pray for us sinners, now and at the hour of our death. Amen.
2: Hail Mary, full of grace, the Lord is with thee. Blessed art thou among women, and blessed is the fruit of thy womb, Jesus.
1: Holy Mary,

0: sinners, now and at the hour of our death. Amen.
1: Hail Mary, full of grace, the Lord is with thee. Blessed art thou among women, and blessed is the fruit of thy womb, Jesus.
0: Holy Mary, Mother of God, pray for us sinners, now and at the hour of our death. Amen.
1: Hail Mary, full of grace, the Lord is with thee. Blessed art thou among women, and blessed is the fruit of thy womb, Jesus.
0: Holy Mary, Mother of God, pray for us sinners, now and at the hour of our death. Amen.
1: Hail Mary, full of grace, the Lord is with thee. Blessed art thou among women, and blessed is the fruit of thy womb, Jesus.
0: Holy Mary, Mother of God, pray for us sinners, now and at the hour of our death. Amen.
1: Glory be to the Father, and to the Son, and to the Holy Spirit.
0: As it was in the beginning, is now, and ever shall be, world without end. Amen.
1: O Mary, conceived without sin, pray for us who have recourse to thee.
2: The second sorrowful mystery, the scourging at the pillar. From the Gospel according to St. John. Then Pilate took Jesus and heard him scourged. O Lord, we offer you this mystery in praise of your scourging, and we pray for those suffering from disability or illness. May Jesus heal and comfort them.
3: Our Father, who art in heaven, hallowed be thy name. Thy kingdom come, thy will be done on earth as it is in heaven.
0: Give us this day our daily bread, and forgive us our trespasses, as we forgive those who trespass against us. And lead us not into temptation, but deliver us from evil.
3: Hail Mary, full of grace, the Lord is with thee. Blessed art thou among women, and blessed is the fruit of thy womb, Jesus.
0: Holy Mary, Mother of God, pray for us sinners, now and at the hour of our death. Amen.
3: Hail Mary, full of grace, the Lord is with thee. Blessed art thou among women, and blessed is the fruit of thy womb, Jesus.
0: Holy Mary, Mother of God, pray for us sinners, now and at the hour of our death. Amen.
3: Hail Mary, full of grace, the Lord is with thee. Blessed art thou among women, and blessed is the fruit of thy womb, Jesus.
0: Holy Mary, Mother of God, pray for us sinners, now and at the hour of our death. Amen.
3: Hail Mary, full of grace, the Lord is with thee. Blessed art thou among women, and blessed is the fruit of thy womb, Jesus.
0: Holy Mary, Mother of God, pray for us sinners, now and at the hour of our death. Amen.
3: Hail Mary, full of grace, the Lord is with thee. Blessed art thou among women, and blessed is the fruit of thy womb, Jesus.
0: Holy Mary, Mother of God, pray for us sinners, now and at the hour of our death. Amen.
3: Hail Mary, full of grace, the Lord is with thee. Blessed art thou among women, and blessed is the fruit of thy womb, Jesus.
0: Holy Mary, Mother of God, pray for us sinners, now and at the hour of our death. Amen.
3: Hail Mary, full of grace, the Lord is with thee. Blessed art thou among women, and blessed is the fruit of thy womb, Jesus.
0: Holy Mary, Mother of God, pray for us sinners, now and at the hour of our death. Amen.
3: Hail Mary, full of grace, the Lord is with thee. Blessed art thou among women, and blessed is the fruit of thy womb, Jesus.
0: Holy Mary, Mother of God, pray for us sinners, now and at the hour of our death. Amen.
3: Hail Mary, full of grace, the Lord is with thee. Blessed art thou among women, and blessed is the fruit of thy womb, Jesus.
0: Holy Mary, Mother of God, pray for us sinners, now and at the hour of our death. Amen.
3: Hail Mary, full of grace, the Lord is with thee. Blessed art thou among women, and blessed is the fruit of thy womb, Jesus.
0: Holy Mary, Mother of God, pray for us sinners, now and at the hour of our death. Amen.
3: Glory be to the Father, and to the Son, and to the Holy Spirit.
0: As it was in the beginning, is now, and ever shall be, world without end. Amen.
3: O Mary, conceive without sin.
4: Pray for us who have recourse to thee.
2: The third sorrowful mystery, the crowning with thorns. Jesus said to Pilate, "For this I came into the world, to testify to the truth. Everyone who belongs to the truth

0: listens to my voice. O Lord, we offer you this mystery in praise of the crowning with thorns, and we pray for those who govern our nations, may they listen to the voice of Christ.
1: Our Father, who art in heaven, hallowed be thy name. Thy kingdom come, thy will be done on earth as it is in heaven.
2: Give us this day our daily bread, and forgive us our trespasses, as we forgive those who trespass against us. And lead us not into temptation, but deliver us from evil.
1: Hail Mary, full of grace, the Lord is with thee. Blessed art thou among women, and blessed is the fruit of thy womb, Jesus.
2: Holy Mary, Mother of God, pray for us sinners, now and at the hour of our death. Amen.
1: Hail Mary, full of grace, the Lord is with thee. Blessed art thou among women, and blessed is the fruit of thy womb, Jesus.
2: Holy Mary, Mother of God, pray for us sinners, now and at the hour of our death. Amen.
1: Hail Mary, full of grace, the Lord is with thee. Blessed art thou among women, and blessed the fruit of thy womb, Jesus.
2: Holy Mary, Mother of God, pray for us sinners, now and at the hour of our death. Amen.
1: Hail Mary, full of grace, the Lord is with thee. Blessed art thou among women, and blessed is the fruit of thy womb, Jesus.
2: Holy Mary, Mother of God, pray for us sinners, now and at the hour of our death. Amen.
1: Hail Mary, full of grace, the Lord is with thee. Blessed art thou among women, and blessed is the fruit of thy womb, Jesus.
2: Holy Mary, Mother of God, pray for us sinners, now and at the hour of our death. Amen.
1: Hail Mary, full of grace, the Lord is with thee. Blessed art thou among women, and blessed is the fruit of thy womb, Jesus.
2: Holy Mary, Mother of God, pray for us sinners, now and at the hour of our death. Amen.
1: Hail Mary, full of grace, the Lord is with thee. Blessed art thou among women, and blessed the fruit of thy womb, Jesus.
2: Holy Mary, Mother of God, pray for us sinners, now and at the hour of our death. Amen.
1: Hail Mary, full of grace, the Lord is with thee. Blessed art thou among women, and blessed the fruit of thy womb, Jesus.
2: Holy Mary, Mother of God, pray for us sinners, now and at the hour of our death. Amen.
1: Hail Mary, full of grace, the Lord is with thee. Blessed art thou among women, and blessed the fruit of thy womb, Jesus.
2: Holy Mary, Mother of God, pray for us sinners, now and at the hour of our death. Amen.
1: Hail Mary, full of grace, the Lord is with thee. Blessed art thou among women, and blessed the fruit of thy womb, Jesus.
2: Holy Mary, Mother of God, pray for us sinners, now and at the hour of our death. Amen.
1: Glory be to the Father, and to the Son, and to the Holy Spirit.
2: As it was in the beginning, is now, and ever shall be, world without end. Amen.
1: O Mary, conceived without sin, pray for us
2: who have recourse to thee.
0: The fourth sorrowful mystery, the carrying of the cross. From the Gospel according to St. John. So they took Jesus, and carrying the cross by himself, he went out to what is called the place of the skull, which in Hebrew is called Golgotha. O Lord, we offer you this mystery in praise of the carrying of the cross, and we pray for those who are overwhelmed by their crosses. May Mary be with them.
3: Our Father, who art in heaven, hallowed be thy name. Thy kingdom come, thy will be done on earth as it is in heaven.
2: Give us this day our daily bread, and forgive us our trespasses, as we forgive those who trespass against us. And lead us not into temptation, but deliver us from evil.
3: Hail Mary, full of grace, the Lord is with thee. Blessed art thou among women, and blessed is the fruit of thy womb, Jesus.
2: Holy Mary, Mother of God, pray for us sinners, now and at the hour of our death. Amen.
3: Hail Mary, full of grace, the Lord is with thee. Blessed art thou among women, and blessed is the fruit of thy womb, Jesus.
2: Holy Mary, Mother of God, pray for us sinners, now and at the hour of our death.
3: Hail Mary, full of grace, the Lord is with thee. Blessed art thou among women, and blessed is the fruit of thy womb, Jesus.
2: Holy Mary, Mother of God.

0: Hail Mary, full of grace, the Lord is with thee. Blessed art thou among women, and blessed is the fruit of thy womb, Jesus.
1: Holy Mary, Mother of God, pray for us sinners, now and at the hour of our death. Amen.
0: Hail Mary, full of grace, the Lord is with thee. Blessed art thou among women, and blessed is the fruit of thy womb, Jesus.
1: Holy Mary, Mother of God, pray for us sinners, now and at the hour of our death. Amen.
0: Hail Mary, full of grace, the Lord is with thee. Blessed art thou among women, and blessed is the fruit of thy womb, Jesus.
1: Holy Mary, Mother of God, pray for us sinners, now and at the hour of our death. Amen.
0: Hail Mary, full of grace, the Lord is with thee. Blessed art thou among women, and blessed is the fruit of thy womb, Jesus.
1: Holy Mary, Mother of God, pray for us sinners, now and at the hour of our death. Amen.
0: Hail Mary, full of grace, the Lord is with thee. Blessed art thou among women, and blessed is the fruit of thy womb, Jesus.
1: Holy Mary, Mother of God, pray for us sinners, now and at the hour of our death. Amen.
0: Hail Mary, full of grace, the Lord is with thee. Blessed art thou among women, and blessed is the fruit of thy womb, Jesus.
1: Holy Mary, Mother of God, pray for us sinners, now and at the hour of our death. Amen.
0: Hail Mary, full of grace, the Lord is with thee. Blessed art thou among women, and blessed is the fruit of thy womb, Jesus.
1: Holy Mary, Mother of God, pray for us sinners, now and at the hour of our death. Amen.
0: Glory be to the Father, and to the Son, and to the Holy Spirit.
1: As it was in the beginning, is now, and ever shall be, world without end. Amen.
0: O Mary, conceived without sin,
1: pray for us without recourse to thee.
2: The fifth sorrowful mystery, the crucifixion. From the Gospel according to St. Luke, Jesus said, "Father, into your hands I commend my spirit." O Lord, we offer you this mystery in praise of your crucifixion, and we pray for those who are dying. May they abandon themselves into the hands of the Father.
3: O Father, who art in heaven, hallowed be thy name. Thy kingdom come, thy will be done on earth as it is in heaven.
4: Give us this day our daily bread, and forgive us our trespasses, as we forgive those who trespass against us. And lead us not into temptation, but deliver us from evil.
3: Hail Mary, full of grace, the Lord is with thee. Blessed are you among women, and blessed is the fruit of thy womb, Jesus.
1: Holy Mary, Mother of God, pray for us sinners, now and at the hour of our death. Amen.
3: Hail Mary, full of grace, the Lord is with thee. Blessed are you among women, and blessed is the fruit of thy womb, Jesus.
1: Holy Mary, Mother of God, pray for us sinners, now and at the hour of our death.
3: Hail Mary, full of grace, the Lord is with thee. Blessed are you among women, and blessed is the fruit of thy womb, Jesus.
1: Holy Mary, Mother of God, pray for us sinners, now and at the hour of our death. Amen.
3: Hail Mary, full of grace, the Lord is with thee. Blessed are you among women, and blessed is the fruit of thy womb, Jesus.
1: Holy Mary, Mother of God, pray for us sinners, now and at the hour of our death.
3: Hail Mary, full of grace, the Lord is with thee. Blessed are you among women, and blessed is the fruit of thy womb, Jesus.
1: Holy Mary, Mother of God, pray for us sinners, now and at the hour of our death. Amen.
5: Hail Mary, full of grace, the Lord is with thee. Blessed art thou amongst women, and blessed is the fruit of thy womb, Jesus.
1: Holy Mary, Mother of God, pray for us sinners, now and at the hour of our death.
5: Hail Mary, full of grace, the Lord is with thee. Blessed art thou amongst women, and blessed is the fruit of thy womb, Jesus.
1: Holy Mary, Mother of God, pray for us sinners, now and at the hour of our death.
5: Hail Mary, full of grace, the Lord is with thee. Blessed art thou amongst women, and blessed is the fruit of thy womb, Jesus.
1: Holy Mary,

0: with thee. Blessed art thou amongst women, and blessed is the fruit of thy womb, Jesus.
1: Holy Mary, Mother of God, pray for us sinners, now and in the hour of our death. Amen.
0: Hail Mary, full of grace, the Lord is with thee. Blessed art thou amongst women, and blessed is the fruit of thy womb, Jesus.
1: Holy Mary, Mother of God, pray for us sinners, now and in the hour of our death. Amen.
0: O Mary, glory be to the Father, and to the Son, and to the Holy Spirit.
1: As it was in the beginning, is now, and ever shall be, world without end. Amen.
0: O Mary, conceived without sin,
1: pray for us who have recourse to thee.
2: Let us pray. Lord, fill our hearts with your love, and as you revealed to us by an angel the coming of your Son as man, so lead us through his suffering and death to the glory of his resurrection, for he lives and reigns with you in the unity of the Holy Spirit, God, forever and ever.
1: Amen.
2: The Lord be with you. May Almighty God bless you, the Father, and the Son, and the Holy Spirit.
1: Amen.
2: Hail, Holy Queen, Mother of Mercy, hail our life, our sweetness, and our hope. To thee do we cry, poor banished children of Eve. To thee do we send up our sighs, mourning and weeping in this valley of tears. Turn then, O most gracious Advocate, thine eyes of mercy towards us, and after this our exile, show unto us the blessed fruit of thy womb, Jesus, O clement, O loving, O sweet Virgin Mary. Pray for us, O Holy Mother of God,
1: that we may be made worthy of the promises of Christ.
2: Our Lady of Lourdes,
1: pray for us.
2: Our Lady of Lourdes,
1: pray for us.
2: Our Lady of Lourdes,
1: pray for us.
2: Saint Bernadette,
1: pray for us.
2: In the name of the Father, and of the Son, and of the Holy Spirit.
1: Amen.

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Virgin Mother said, you must have 5 inward things and 5 outward things. First, outwardly, a mouth clean of all detraction, ears closed to idle talk, modest eyes, hands busy with good works, and withdrawal from the world's way of life. Inwardly, you must have 5 things. Namely, a fervent love for God, a wise longing for Him, the distribution of your temporal goods with a just and right intention and in a rational way, humble flight from the world, and a long suffering and patient expectation of His promises. Which of the saints had the sweetness of the Spirit without experiencing bitterness? Therefore, one who craves sweetness must not flee from things that are bitter.

0: And by this we may be sure that we know him, if we keep his commandments. The first letter of St. John, chapter 2, verse 3.
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Welcome to EWTN's coverage of the celebration of the Mass, of the dedication of the Basilica of Our Lady of Fatima, Lady of the Rosary of Fatima, in Fatima, Portugal. This is the 109th anniversary of the apparitions of Our Lady to the three little shepherds in Fatima. And we are bringing you coverage from the Cova de Arria, where there's the Cova Virene, where those apparitions took place. I'm Colin Donovan, Vice President for Theology at EWTN, and I'm joined by our Portuguese translator, Arthur Machado from Rome. The Mass begins with the carrying of the statue of Our Lady of Fatima in procession through the square to the altar on the steps of the Basilica, where the Mass will be celebrated. As the choir sings the well-known hymn of Fatima, recounting the story itself, from its beginning, when bringing their sheep to this land which belonged to the father of Lucia, the lady appeared to them with a fateful message for a world caught up in war, a message which is always timely even in our own day, as many wars are occurring. And so we see Our Lady, Queen of the Rosary, as Queen of Peace as well, who guides mankind through its troubles to her Son, both in this world and in eternity.

0: we see the procession approaching the pillar with the statue of the Sacred Heart on it, located in the center of the esplanade, to continue to remind us that Christ is the center of the faith, Christ is the center of our lives, and Our Lady is always leading us to Him. So from this pillar she shall lead us to the altar of sacrifice, and we are asked to join in His sacrifice renewed on the altar.
1: No seu seio foi gerado o Filho de Deus e por ela oferecido ao mundo. Nossa mãe.
2: Mary is the mother of God. Mary is our mother.
1: Nos confiou ao seu amor.
2: Because His Son, her Son, offered us.
1: Honramo-la cantando em grego e latim, Ave, ó Mãe de Deus.
2: And now we sing, both in Greek and Latin, Ave, O Mãe de Deus, which is Ave, O Mother of God.

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0: Brothers and sisters, to celebrate these sacred mysteries worthily, let us acknowledge our sins and confess them.
1: Confessemos os nossos pecados. Confesso a Deus Todo-Poderoso e.
0: I confess to Almighty God and to you, my brothers and sisters, that I have greatly sinned in my thoughts and in my words, in what I have done and in what I have failed to do, through my fault, through my most grievous fault. Therefore I asked, Blessed Virgin, Blessed Mary, Ever Virgin, all the angels and saints, and you, my brothers and sisters, to pray for me to the Lord our God. May Almighty God have mercy on us, forgive our sins, and bring us to everlasting life.

So we are now singing a chant called Kyrie Eleison, which in English means Lord have mercy. This is a Greek chant. The Greek language along with the Latin language are the two most important languages for the church, Latin being the official language of the church, and Greek having its importance from the fact that the Gospels were originally written in Greek. So we're singing, Lord have mercy, Christ have mercy, and Lord have mercy.

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1: Senhor, que nos fazais reviver em cada ano.
0: O God, who year by year renew for us the day when
1: ouvi as súplicas do vosso povo,
0: the day when
1: e fazei
0: this holy temple was consecrated, hear the prayers of your people and grant that in this place there may always be pure worship, fullness of redemption. Through our Lord Jesus Christ, your Son, who lives and reigns, with you in the unity of the Holy Spirit, forever and ever.
2: Podeis acomodar-vos para melhor escutar a palavra do Senhor.
3: And now we have the first reading from the first book of Kings, describing the importance of the place of assembly of Israel in the worship of God.
4: Naqueles dias,

0: o rei Salomão de pé diante do altar.
1: Then Solomon stood before the altar of the Lord in the presence of all the assembly of Israel and spread forth his hands toward heaven and said,
0: Não há nenhum Deus,
1: O Lord, God of Israel, there is no God like you in heaven above or on earth beneath, keeping covenant and showing mercy to your servants who walk before you with all their heart.
0: Quando eles andam na vossa presença de todo o coração.
1: But will God indeed dwell on earth? Behold, heaven and the highest heaven cannot contain you. How much less this house which I have built?
0: Muito menos esta casa que eu edifiquei.
1: Yet have regard to the prayer of your servant and to his supplication, O Lord my God. Listening to the cry and to the prayer which your servant prays before you this day, that your eyes may be open night and day toward this house, the place of which you have said, My name shall be there, that you may listen to the prayer which your servant offers towards this place. And hear the supplication of your servant and of your people Israel when they pray toward this place, yes, here in heaven, your dwelling place, and when you hear, forgive.
0: Escutai e concedei o perdão.
1: The word of the Lord.
0: Palavra do Senhor.
1: Thanks be to God. Responsorial Psalm is Psalm 83. The refrain, How beautiful is your temple, Lord God of the universe.

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0: A segunda leitura, um trecho da primeira carta de São Pedro, será proclamada em italiano e diz-nos que, como pedras vivas, entramos na construção do templo espiritual.
1: Second reading from the first letter of Peter,
2: dalla prima lettera di San Pietro,
1: on the church as a spiritual house, a living temple of the Lord.
2: Avvicinandovi al Signore, pietra viva,
1: come to him, to that living stone, rejected by men, but in God's sight chosen and precious. And like living stones, be yourselves built into a spiritual house, to be a holy priesthood, to offer spiritual sacrifices acceptable to God through Jesus Christ. For it stands in Scripture, "Behold, I am laying in Zion a stone, a cornerstone chosen and precious. And he who believes in him will not be put to shame.
2: La pietra che I costruttori hanno scartato è diventata pietra d'angolo.
1: To you, therefore, who believe, he is precious. But for those who do not believe, the very stone which the builders rejected has become the cornerstone, and a stone that will make men stumble, a rock that will make them fall. For they stumble because they disobey the word, as they were destined to do. But you are a chosen race, a royal priesthood, a holy nation, God's own people, that you may declare the wonderful deeds of him who called you out of darkness into his marvelous light."
0: De pé, aclamemos cantando.

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0: And now that text from Matthew chapter 16.
1: Dominus vobiscum.
0: The Lord be with you and with your spirit.
1: Lectio Sancti Evangelii secundum Matteum.
0: A reading from the Holy Gospel according to Matthew. Glory to you, O Lord.

0: the priest incenses the book of the Gospels as a sign of respect for the Word of God.
1: Naquele tempo, Jesus foi para os lados de Cesareia de Filipe.
0: Now, when Jesus came into the district of Caesarea Philippi, he asked his disciples, "Who do men say that the Son of Man is?"
1: Eles responderam, uns dizem que é João Batista.
0: And they said, "Some say John the Baptist, others say Elijah, and others Jeremiah, or one of the prophets." He said to them, "But who do you say that I am?"
1: Então Simão Pedro tomou a palavra e disse,
0: Simon Peter replied, "You are the Christ, the Son of the living God." And Jesus answered him, "Blessed are you, Simon Bar-Jona, for flesh and blood has not revealed this to you, but my Father who is in heaven. And I tell you, you are Peter, and on this rock I will build my church, and the gates of Hades shall not prevail against it." I will give you the keys of the kingdom of heaven, and whatever you bind on earth shall be bound in heaven, and whatever you loose on earth shall be loosed in heaven.

Jesus said, "Blessed are you, Simon, son of John. I say to you, you are Peter, and upon this rock I will build my church, and the gates of netherworld shall not prevail against it. I will give you the keys to the kingdom of heaven. Whatever you bind on earth shall be bound in heaven, and whatever you loose on earth shall be loosed in heaven."

0: Os Evangelhos apresentam-nos a vida de Jesus Cristo, o que ensinou e os gestos que realizou.
1: The Gospels present the life of Jesus Christ, his teachings and the deeds he performed. And if we look closely, we see that many of the events narrated by the evangelists show Jesus using questions to lead his listeners to reflection.
0: A passagem evangélica que hoje escutamos apresenta-nos uma conversa de Jesus Cristo com os seus discípulos, na qual...
1: The passage we hear today presents a conversation between Jesus and his disciples, in which he asks two questions. First one, who do people say the Son of Man is? And the second, but who do you say that I am?
0: Peregrinos todos, cardeais, arcebispos,
1: dear pilgrims,
0: diáconos,
1: cardinals,
0: autoridades, pessoas consagradas,
1: authorities, consecrated people,

0: Irmãos e irmãs aqui no
1: Santo Monte, thousands of brothers and sisters present today, and the millions who follow us through social communication.
0: Do essencial.
1: We are all called to be pilgrims.
0: Estimulam a nossa inteligência, mas sobretudo
1: God's questions stimulate our intellect, but above all, they speak to our hearts, inviting us to look within ourselves and transform our lives. The question Jesus asks to his disciple, which is, "But who do you say that I am?" This is a profound question. The answer, however, should not be immediate, because God asks the questions but gives us time to respond and space to recognize what's missing in our lives. It's therefore important to let God's questions resonate within us, allowing them to enter our lives and lead us to an answer that goes beyond mere words. By allowing these questions to resonate within us, we grow as individuals and as disciples, deepening our relationship with the Lord. Moreover, the profound question, "But who do you say that I am?" This question is not a test of our theological or doctrinal knowledge. Jesus also does not want us to answer based on what other people have taught us or told us about him. The faith we receive from the Church must become a lived reality, and our knowledge of Jesus Christ must be transformed into an encounter with him. To answer this question, we must set aside our catechisms and theology books, as well as other people's opinions, and turn to our own life experience and our personal relationship with him. Ultimately, the question is asking what has changed in our lives through encountering Jesus, and if we have opened our hearts to him. Who is Jesus? Who am I to you, to each of you? Ultimately, this is the question of an encounter. Who is Jesus to me, and what does it mean, in practical terms, to have encountered him? It's an encounter, not merely a cultural or religious expression. If the question is personal, then the answer must also be personal and must involve each person's life. For the way each of us is loved by God is unique and personal. Just as each of our experiences with the Lord is different in various ways. In this place, the Blessed Virgin Mary showed three children the importance of a faith built upon a real and personal encounter with Jesus Christ. An encounter that first transforms the heart, awakening in it a longing for God, and then transforms everyday life, turning it into a constant offering of ourselves to God and to others. Also, the blessed Alexandrina Maria de Baltazar called the Blessed Virgin Mary Little Mother, with complete filial trust.

Alexandrina practiced the devotion of the first Saturdays of the month. She wished for a cross and a statue of Our Lady of Fatima to be placed on her grave. She died 71 years ago on October 13, 1955, and her liturgical memorial is therefore also celebrated on this day. In the life of the seeker of spirituality, we find the same path, a filial relationship with Mary that leads to an ever deeper conformity to Christ and to the offering of one's own life. We are living in a time marked by wars and the consequences they bring, particularly their economic impact on our lives. The cost of living has risen across the board, adding to the already significant difficulties people in our country face in facing affordable accommodation and housing. In the face of these realities, the question of who Christ is for us takes on a particular relevance today. What does it mean to follow Christ in a world wounded by war, by insecurity and division? It means not allowing fear or discouragement to have the final word, but allowing our encounter with Christ to transform the way we see the world and how we live in it. Today, we celebrate the anniversary of the dedication of the Basilica of Our Lady of the Rosary. Remembering this day should remind us of our identity as baptized Christians, making us a chosen generation, a royal priesthood, a holy nation, a people for God's own possession, as we heard in the second reading. We are part of a living body, the Church, members of Christ. And as such, we have a responsibility to contribute through our actions to bringing peace to our world. One of the most meaningful prayers of the liturgical reform is the prayer for the dedication of a church, which says, "This house proclaims the mystery of the Church, sanctified by the blood of Christ, whom He wished to present to Himself as a glorious bride, a wondrous virgin in the integrity of her faith, and a fruitful mother through the power of your Spirit." The relationship between the church building and the church as people of God presents the church as a faithful virgin, the glorious bride, and the fruitful mother. In these images, we see the figure of Mary of Nazareth, the true image of the Church. Mary is often invoked as a figure who represents the face of the Church. This is the Church I love. Dear brothers and sisters, we must believe in and love the Church, the servant and bride of Jesus Christ. As we pray in the Eucharistic prayer, in a world torn apart by discord, your Church shine forth as a prophetic sign of unity and harmony. We can pray for peace and for the conversion of the hearts of those who feel war.

0: and the interests associated with it. However, we must first make peace within our own hearts, rejecting the pursuit of power and self-interest, and turning away from the conflicts and arguments that so often arise among us for the most trivial of reasons. The peace we pray for begins within us. It begins when we stop fueling conflicts, when we learn to forgive, to listen, and to seek the common good. It begins when we allow Christ to bring peace to our hearts. With peaceful hearts, we can help foster peace in our families, in our parish communities, and in our workplaces.
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0: 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The peace we ask for the world begins with that small but decisive personal conversion that God expects from each one of us.
1: Ó Virgem do Rosário,
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1: Sempre pelo Papa.
0: Here in Fatima, we always pray for the Pope. The Portuguese communities are called to pray more intensely and profoundly today and in the following day, on the following days, for our beloved Pope Leo XIV, that this morning enters in the hospital for to undergo a surgery.
1: Da nossa oração aqui em
0: May he feel
1: Senhora,
0: our prayer here in Fatima.
1: O Santo Padre, o Papa
0: our,
1: 14,
0: O Lady, protect our Holy Father.
1: Acolhei,
0: and in this final prayer,
1: imortal, por toda a humanidade,
0: receive our timeless plea for all suffering humanity.
1: Rugai.
0: Pray, Mother, pray.
2: The beautiful homily of the Archbishop of Braga, in which he evokes the name of Blessed Alexandrina da Costa, often called the Apostle of Fatima, for living in the same times and carrying out to an extreme degree the message of Fatima and herself being the object of mystical revelations, coinciding very much with that message, including the consecration of the world to the Immaculate Heart, which Pius XII did in 1942. So she is an individual worth studying in the history of Fatima.

0: Irmãos e irmãs,
1: brothers and sisters, as we joyfully celebrate the anniversary of the dedication of the Basilica of Our Lady of the Rosary of Fatima, let us lift our prayers to the Lord singing.

0: pelo Papa Leão XIV, para que a graça de Deus seja o seu convite.
1: For Pope Leo XIV.
0: Rapidamente a saúde e sejam ouvidos os seus apelos pela construção da paz desarmada.
1: That he may recover his health and that his appeals for the building of an unarmed and disarming peace may be heard. Let us pray. Through the intercession of Mary. For those who exercise authority in this world, that they may not consider themselves above God and may always respect religious freedom. Let us pray through the intercession of Mary.
2: Per coloro che vivono nell'ignoranza.
1: For those who live in ignorance of Christ, that they may encounter someone who proclaims to them that he is the Messiah and explains to them the word he has revealed. Let us pray through the intercession of Mary.
3: For all the baptized, whom God has called to holiness, that they may be living stones in the building up of the church and walk in God's presence with all their hearts, let us pray through the intercession of Mary. Thank you.

0: communautés paroissiales de tous les pays.
1: For parish communities in every country, that they may be living schools of the gospel, and that the pastors and the faithful may always live in unity. Let us pray through the intercession of Mary. For the rejected and marginalized of our time, that they may not be deprived of the love of Christ's disciples, and that all may be treated with respect and compassion, let us pray through the intercession of Mary. Let us pray for sinners who repent of their sins, that God may hear them and grant them forgiveness, and that they may continually praise His goodness. Let us pray through the intercession of Mary.

0: For de kristne, der forfølges på grund af deres tro.
1: For Christians who are persecuted for their faith, that they may find refuge in God, their protector, and that the prayers of their brothers and sisters may bring them comfort and hope. Let us pray through the intercession of Mary. For the National Republican Guard, which today celebrates 114 years of service in maintaining public safety and order in the district of Santarém, that through the intercession of Our Lady of the Rosary, Christ may protect each of its members, and that they may always be an example of dignity, good conduct, respect for others, and solidarity with their fellow human beings. Let us pray through the intercession of Mary. For the pilgrims of this shrine, that they

0: He may imitate Saint Francis in his silence before Jesus hidden, and Saint Jacinta in her persevering prayer for the Holy Father. Let us pray through the intercession of Mary.
1: Senhor Deus do Universo,
0: Lord God of the universe,
1: contemplai o vosso
0: from your dwelling place in heaven, look upon your people gathered here and graciously hear the prayer we offer to you.
1: Nosso Senhor.
0: Through Christ our Lord.

0: Amados irmãos, para que o meu e vosso sacrifício...
1: Pray, brethren, that my sacrifice and yours may be acceptable to God, the Almighty Father. May the Lord accept the sacrifice at your hands for the praise and glory of his name, for our good and the good of all his holy church. Recalling the day when you were pleased to fill your house with glory and holiness, O Lord, we pray that you may make of us a sacrificial offering, always acceptable to you, through Christ our Lord.

The Lord be with you. And with your spirit. 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Let us give thanks to the Lord our God.

0: It is right and just.
1: Senhor Pai Santo, Deus eterno e omnipotente, é verdadeiramente nosso dever e nossa.
0: It is truly right and just, our duty and our salvation, always and everywhere, to give you thanks, O Lord, Holy Father, Almighty and Eternal God, through Christ our Lord. For in this visible house that you have let us build, and where you never cease to show favor to the family, on pilgrimage to you in this place, you wonderfully manifest and accomplish the mystery of your communion with us. Here you build up for yourself the temple that we are, and cause your church, spread throughout the world, to grow ever more and more as the Lord's own body, until she reaches her fullness in her vision of peace, the heavenly city of Jerusalem. And so, with the countless ranks of the blessed, in the temple of your glory, we praise you, we bless you, and proclaim your greatness as we acclaim.

here the church uses the beautiful prayer of the angels worshiping God, given in Isaiah chapter 6. Holy, holy, holy Lord God of hosts, heaven and earth are full of your glory. Hosanna in the highest. Blessed is he who comes in the name of the Lord. Hosanna in the highest.

0: Vere sanctus es, Domine, fons omnis.
1: You are indeed holy, O Lord, the fount of all holiness. Make holy, therefore, these gifts, we pray, by sending down your Spirit upon them like the dewfall, so that they may become for us the body and blood of our Lord Jesus Christ.
0: Qui cum passione voluntari tradetur.
1: The time he was betrayed and entered willingly into his passion, he took bread and, giving thanks, broke it and gave it to his disciples, saying, "Take this, all of you, and eat it, for this is my body, which will be given up for you."
0: O

In a similar way, when supper was ended, he took the chalice, and once more giving thanks, he gave it to his disciples, saying, "Take this, all of you, and drink from it, for this is the chalice of my blood, the blood in the new and eternal covenant, which will be poured out for you and for many for the forgiveness of sins. Do this in memory of

0: Mysterio da fé.
1: The mystery of faith. We proclaim your death, O Lord, and profess your resurrection until you come again.

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Humbly we pray that partaking of the body and blood of Christ, we may be gathered into one by the Holy Spirit.

0: Lembrai, Signore, da vostra iglesia.
1: Remember, Lord, your church spread throughout the world, and bring her to the fullness of charity, together with Leo, our Pope.
0: Nosso Bispo José,
1: and Joseph, our bishop, and all the clergy. Remember also our brothers and sisters who have fallen asleep in the hope of the resurrection, and all who have died in your mercy. Welcome them into the light of your face. Have mercy on us all, we pray, with the Blessed Virgin Mary, Mother of God, with Blessed Joseph, her spouse, with the blessed apostles, and all the saints who have pleased you throughout the ages, we may merit to be co-heirs to eternal life, and may praise and glorify you through your Son, Jesus Christ. Through him and with him and in him, O God, Almighty Father, in the unity of the Holy Spirit, all glory and honor is yours forever and ever. Amen.

0: fiéis aos ensinamentos do Salvador.
1: At the Savior's command, and formed by divine teaching, we dare to say, and hear their chanting the Our Father. 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
1: Deliver us, Lord, we pray, from every evil. 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
0: Senhor Jesus Cristo,
1: Lord Jesus Christ, who said to your apostles, "Peace I leave you, my peace I give you," look not on our sins, but on the faith of your Church, and graciously grant her peace and unity in accordance with your will. You who live and reign forever and ever. Amen.
0: A paz do Senhor esteja sempre convosco.

0: Felizes os convidados para o banquete nupcial do Cordeiro. Eis o Cordeiro de Deus que tira o pecado do mundo.
1: Are those called to the supper of the Lord? Behold the Lamb of God, behold him who takes away the sins of the world. Lord, I am not worthy that you should enter under my roof, but only say the word, and my soul shall be healed.

Now the hundreds of clergy bring the Eucharist to the pilgrims who have come, many of them from not only all over Portugal, and the Portuguese often walk to Fatima, but from all over the world, from the many countries that sent pilgrims.

noted at the top of the program today. But especially here in Portugal, the love of the Portuguese for this place, who come to beg of Our Lady the grace they need for their families, for their society, and to receive the Lord Himself, who gives Himself to us as food and drink, that He may have the most intimate possible relationship with us, even here on this earth, with He who is both God and man, body, blood, soul, and divinity. So we could each take a moment and make a personal spiritual communion, asking the Lord to come into our hearts and to benefit by the prayers of the Blessed Mother in going forth as apostles of Fatima, apostles of Christ Himself, so that all men, all women may worship Him as He deserves to be worshipped, and love Him as He deserves to be loved.

We see the clergy receiving both species, dipping the consecrated host into the precious blood, a process called intinction. The priest, to whom Christ instructed, "Do this in remembrance of me," received both species by necessity. This is the fulfillment of their participation in the Holy Eucharist. But for each of the laity, you receive only under one species, typically the bread. This is sufficient, for Christ is not present anywhere in parts, but wherever he is present there wholly and completely, substantially, God and man.

It's unsurprising, therefore, that the Eucharist plays an important role in the revelations of Our Lady at Fatima, who requested of the Pope the consecration of Russia to the Immaculate Heart, requested of the people the five first Saturdays offered in reparation for sin, especially for sins committed against the honor of the Blessed Mother of Jesus. And it is, of course, central to the Catholic faith from the time of the Last Supper to its accomplishment on Calvary, and in all the Masses offered throughout the world, as Malachi prophesied, the pure offering, a holy oblation, the only perfect offering and oblation that there could be, offered in every liturgy from the rising of the sun to its setting. It's unsurprising then that, as it were, in propagation, confirmation of this mystery, that Blessed Alexandrina da Costa from the north of Portugal in the Diocese of Oporto, a suffragan see of Braga, whose Archbishop celebrated today, that the Eucharist was a very important part as she tried to live out the message of Fatima as perfectly as she could. So much so that for 13 years she lived on the Eucharist alone, one of those prodigies of the Eucharist that history has seen down through the ages, off and on. And this was not simply a claim, but it was something tested. Her own bishop,

0: required her to go into the hospital where she was observed in Braga for 40 days. Or Oporto, I believe, actually. And during that time, she was not seen to eat or to drink, but to live only on the Holy Eucharist. For the Eucharist is our life. It's the source of our strength, indeed of our salvation, because it is Christ, and for no other reason. And so we receive it as Christ, and not as bread or wine, so that he may live in us, and we be Christ to the others, leading them to Christ and to the Father. And so Alexandrina lived this mystery, as well as the mystery of suffering and penance, undergoing the Passion on Fridays, even though she was bedridden, with no medical explanation for how she could get out of bed and go through the stages of the Passion. So she truly was a sign of confirmation of the apparitions at Fatima. Perhaps this is its biggest sign, that 109 years later, so many hundreds of thousands have flocked there to commemorate this event, the last, but actually the sixth apparition of Fatima. The last would come later, when Sister Lucia would go to the Cova to ask Our Lady what she should do. The bishop had asked her to enter the convent, and so Our Lady told her to do so, and she did, and became first a Dorotean sister and then a Carmelite, and in this way completed her own life of with Christ.
1: Mas somos também participantes da santidade de Deus. 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Cantamos.

So what exactly was it that Our Lady asked us to do when she appeared to the children in this holy place? An American priest in the 1940s, Father Howard Rafferty, was asking himself the same question as he promoted the scapular across the United States. And he wanted to get a clear answer of it on it, and he went to see Sister Lucia, and finally, after some trouble, got invited to come to see her on August 15, 1950. And she was able to confirm that what he was teaching was correct, and herself gave five essential elements of the message, which Father would then continue to promote when he returned home to the U.S. The daily rosary, which Our Lady asked for in each of her apparitions, meaning five decades of the rosary, penance, especially the sacrifices of daily life, as our Lord confirmed to Lucia in 1945, the communion of reparation on first Saturdays, consecration to Our Lady, and wearing the brown scapular as a sign of one's consecration. These five things flow from the message of Fatima, according to Sister Lucia, to Father Rafferty.

So they were the daily rosary, penance, especially the offerings of the sacrifices of daily life, communions of reparation on First Saturdays, consecration of oneself to Our Lady, and of course we know nations were asked to be consecrated, in particular Russia, at the time spreading communism internationally, and wearing the brown scapular, the sign of our consecration. And of course, the brown scapular of Our Lady of Mount Carmel is the most well-known of the consecrations to her, a consecration which, as Father St. Louis de Montfort taught, is to lead us to Christ through the heart of Our Lady. This is actually the message of Fatima as well, that the two hearts be united. And so we see this method being taught throughout the message there, and wherever Fatima is taught.

0: So why consecration? Because it is an act of confidence in the Mother of God. How can we give to her less confidence than the Father gave her in sending the Archangel to her, than our Lord gave her from the cross in giving St. John, and in St. John all of us, to her care? And so we entrust ourselves to her to lead us to her Son.
1: Let us pray. May the people consecrated to you, O Lord, we pray, receive the fruits and joy of your blessing, that the festive homage that they have offered you today in the body may redound upon them as a spiritual gift, through Christ our Lord.
2: O Catecismo da Igreja Católica diz-nos: a adoração é a primeira atitude do homem que se reconhece.
1: The Catechism says that the adoration is the first act of the creature who recognizes itself as coming from the Creator.
2: Sobre o altar está Jesus Eucarístico.
1: Upon the altar is Jesus, the Eucharistic sacrament.
2: De todo o nosso ser, adoremo-lo na certeza de que está presente, tão
1: reto
2: como está no céu.
1: In the certainty that he is here, present as he is in heaven.
0: Sing the beautiful hymn, I believe, I adore, I hope, and I love you, words taught by the angel to the children the year before the apparitions of Our Lady.

Now the Archbishop will go to the sick off to the left, the side of the square behind the little chapel where there is a house of repose for the sick who come to Fatima to pray, to receive blessings, and also to receive sometimes the grace of healing. This often happens in the context of the Eucharistic blessing, as it does at other Marian shrines, such as at Lourdes and Loreto. Always reminding us of the intimate connection between mother and son. The mother who asks and the son who does, as at Cana. And so we may always go to her with expectancy, with hope, trusting in her that if it is for our good, the Lord will grant it.

Archbishop returns the Blessed Sacrament to the main altar for a time of adoration before concluding the rite with the traditional prayers of benediction. In Catholic teaching, when the priest blesses us at the end of Mass or blesses an object, such as a holy book or medal, he does so ministerially. But in the Eucharistic blessing, it is not the holder of the monstrance who blesses, but Christ himself blesses us directly, without intermediary.

the beautiful hymn written by St. Thomas Aquinas for the Feast of Corpus Christi of the Body and Blood of our Lord, down in adoration falling to the everlasting Father. Lo, the sacred host we hail, and the Son who reigns on high. Lo, o'er ancient forms departing, with the Spirit blessed proceeding. Newer rites of grace prevail, forth from each eternally. Faith for all defects supplying, be salvation, honor, blessing. Where the feeble senses fail, might and endless majesty.

0: Deus qui nobis sub sacramento mirabile, passiones tue memoriam requilis.
1: Let us pray. Lord Jesus Christ, you gave us the Eucharist as the memorial of your suffering and death. May our worship of the sacrament of your body and blood help us to experience the salvation you won for us and the peace of your kingdom, where you live with the Father and the Holy Spirit, one God, forever and ever.

And so we will receive the blessing, even those at home watching or listening. The invention of radio by Marconi in the 1920s, the Pope decided that, yes, blessings could be received by radio, and so also by television and watching over the internet.

0: Bendito seja Deus, bendito o seu santo nome. 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
1: Blessed is God, blessed is his name, blessed is Christ, truly man and truly God.
0: Sacratíssimo coração. 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
1: blessed is his precious blood.
0: Bendito o Espírito Santo, Paráclito.
1: Blessed the Holy Spirit. 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Blessed is her Immaculate Conception.
0: Bendito o nome de Maria, Virgem e Mãe. 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
1: José,
0: Deus
1: Mary, Mother of God, Mary most holy. 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

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Dear English-speaking pilgrims, I greet you all with friendship and joy in this house of the Mother of Jesus, Mother and Model of the Church. You have made a pilgrimage to this shrine with your lives, your problems, your dreams, and your hopes. At the time of your return, take with you in your heart the image of the Virgin Mary, who was a pilgrim to bring Jesus to Elizabeth, a refugee to defend him from the danger and persecution until the cross, and the symbol of missionary with the disciples to accompany the church with a mother's heart in a mission among the peoples. In these days, let us pay special attention to those who are victims of war and its consequences, and to the sick and those who suffer in hospitals and institutions, for the elderly in the solitude of their homes, bring our solidarity. With them, let us remember especially Pope Leo in his illness, and let us ask the Good Shepherd to give him the strength and the health that he needs to continue the service of the people of God and to the world. And I wish you all a good and safe way back home to your families, to your church, to your countries. And now, let us make a little silence in our heart and in our assembly in order to consecrate ourselves, like Mary, to the heart of Jesus, to let him be our King, our Shepherd, and our Savior.

As we come to the end of our celebration, the great number of pilgrims sing the O Fatima Farewell, a song associated with the Virgin's departure as she departed from the apparitions. We will soon depart from this holy place in this celebration of her presence and of her son.

So as EWTN's coverage from Fatima comes to an end, we thank you for being with us this morning. And we hope that you will pray for us as we pray for you and draw closer to our Lord through Our Lady. This is Colin Donovan, Vice President for EWTN. And I've been assisted by Arthur Marchado from Rome, doing our translating from Portuguese. Thank you for joining us, and God bless.

0: On this day, more than 6,000 Catholic schools will open their doors to teach the truth of Jesus Christ. The mission is simple: to teach what is good, beautiful, honorable, and true. For as Jesus himself said, "You will know the truth, and the truth will set you free." Be strong, be bold, be Catholic.
1: In the evening, when I was in my cell, I saw the Lord Jesus clothed in a white garment. Coming forth from his heart, there were two beautiful rays, one red, the other white.
2: Paint an image according to what you see, with the words on the bottom, "Jesus, I trust in you." I promise that the souls that will venerate this image will not perish and will have victory over its enemies here on earth, especially at the hour of death. I myself will defend it as my own glory.

The glory of God is man fully alive. True life, however, is found in beholding and adoring the face of Christ. For he is the image of the invisible God. And in whom shall we see the face of Christ, if not in our persecuted brothers, faithfully enduring all manner of hardships for the love of God? This is their testimony. If we live for the Lord. And if we die for the Lord. The entire purpose of the Christian on earth is nothing else but to be ever preparing for death. Only what has died can be raised to the new life. We do not fear those who kill the body, but cannot kill the soul. We fear the Lord and give him the praise, for the hour of his judgment has come. Fall down before him who made heaven and earth. For the Lord hears the poor and does not despise his prisoners. Precious in the sight of the Lord is the death of his saints. These are the ones who follow the Lamb wherever he goes. They stand untainted before the throne of God. No lie was found on their lips. They are blameless. The time of the harvest has come, and these have been ransomed from mankind as the first fruits for God and the Lamb. They came out of the great tribulation and have washed their robes and made them white in the blood of the Lamb. And God will wipe every tear from their eyes.

Hello, friends. In this segment of The Wonders of His Mercy, I want to talk about the Church's teaching regarding the 14 works of mercy, those charitable actions by which we come to the aid of our neighbors in both their bodily and spiritual needs. There are seven for the body, called the corporal works of mercy, after the Latin word corpus, which means body, and there are seven for the soul, rightly called the spiritual works of mercy. It's precisely because the human person is a body-soul composite that the 14 works of mercy are so important in the life of the Christian who is ready to aid his neighbor. As human persons, we not only have bodies, we are bodies. And we not only have souls, we are souls. And both the corporal and spiritual aspects of the human person need to be nurtured and maintained. Rooted in sacred scripture, the corporal works of mercy are the following: to feed the hungry, give drink to the thirsty, clothe the naked, visit the imprisoned, shelter the homeless, visit the sick, and bury the dead. The spiritual works of mercy are to admonish the sinner, instruct the ignorant, counsel the doubtful, comfort the sorrowful, bear wrongs patiently, forgive all injuries, and to pray for the living and the dead. Pope St. Gregory the Great says that when we attend to the needs of those in want, we give them what is theirs, not ours. More than performing works of mercy, we are paying a debt of justice. I'm Father Wade Menezes of the Fathers of Mercy for EWTN. Thanks for tuning in to The Wonders of His Mercy.

0: I'm Camille Pauly, and today on Faith Matters, let's talk about the argument that abortion is necessary to protect the mother's life. In such cases, we have to recognize that there are two patients, the mother and her unborn child. Medical professionals always have a duty to try to save both lives. Direct abortion can never be justified in such cases. A direct abortion is one that is willed or intended either as an end or as a means to an end. Now, this is different from an indirect abortion, where an unborn child may be lost as an unintended consequence of treating the mother. When a pregnant mother has a serious medical condition that will result in imminent death, and treatments that could save her life cannot be safely postponed until the child can be delivered, these treatments are permitted, even if they'll unintentionally and indirectly result in the death of the unborn child. Now, there's a huge difference between taking an action intended to save the mother, that it unintentionally results in the loss of an unborn child, and a direct abortion where the baby is specifically targeted for destruction. Thankfully, modern medicine has made life-threatening pregnancies very uncommon. In the future, they'll likely be even more rare. But in the meantime, our moral duty is to avoid committing intentional harm and to trust in God's providence when we experience serious medical adversities.
1: If any man's work is burned up, he will suffer loss, though he himself will be saved, but only as through fire. 1 Corinthians chapter 3, verse 15.
2: 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Live Catholic.

0: Now, you put your legs back up here if you want to.
1: Yes.
0: Now, what do you have? What are you?
1: Down syndromes?
0: 27 what?
1: 47 chromosomes.
0: Who's your favorite Down syndrome?
1: Paulo Down syndrome.
0: Godbrothers?
1: Godbrothers.
0: Yes. Are you going anyplace else on vacation?
1: Vacation to Florida.
0: You're going to go to Florida?
1: This is the summers. Yes.
0: Yeah?
1: Yes.
0: What do you do in Florida?
1: Well, I'm going to get me at the hot tubs, sandcastles,
0: Go out to eat.
1: Go to church.
2: Now, there's three things he brings with him when he comes to our house. And he's been coming to our house on the weekends for probably the last 16 years, I guess. But he brings a duffel bag with his clothes, several changes of clothes. He brings his shaving equipment, as he calls it. And he brings his office works.
0: After I think Moggy had babysat for us and we kind of started this, Sean kind of stayed with us. So in the beginning, you know, Moggy said, you don't have to do it again just because Sean is saying do it again. But it just evolved into a routine.
1: Mommy.
0: You ready to go?
1: You ready to go? I miss you.
0: Tell Tom.
1: Be nice, Tom.
2: What are we going to do after church today?
1: Go out to eat.
2: Where are we going to go?
1: No,
2: we're not going to.
0: Part of Sean and Tom's relationship is this teasing, bantering. And if you didn't know how much they love each other, sometimes you would think they hate each other.
1: No. Can I get Red Lobster?
2: We're not going to Red Lobster.
0: Tom and I start the morning, every morning, doing that little prayer ritual. Sometimes he'll take the book and he'll put it like right here, or he'll adjust it, you know, but he makes that adjustment, and then he can see and he can read. He can read the words. But he's so into the moment where the rest of us have all the worries and the, you know, the worldly things that we carry with us on our shoulder. When Sean is there, that's where he is. When he's saying the rosary, that's where he is. In the morning when he says prayers with us and he's reading his book, he's not worried about what he's going to do 5 minutes from now or 10 minutes from now. It's about what he's doing at the moment. It's that thing all of us want. We just want to be accepted and loved and just the way we are. That's the important thing, just the way we are. You know, there isn't any qualification. You don't have to do anything.
3: All right, now that's unnecessary.
0: What was that?
3: I don't know what that was, but it's scary.
0: You have

0: to know it and experience it, to understand that what they bring to the world, it's not the same, but it's as important and as great a blessing. I mean, obviously, God doesn't make a junk, and so there has to be a gift hidden in this. You just might have to look for it with different eyes.
1: One more.
2: Happy Thanksgiving.
0: Happy Thanksgiving. Looking from the outside, people assume that we are doing such a good thing. You know, they look at us and they say, Megan and Sarah and Will are also good with Sean, and Amy and Tom always take Sean, and, you know, gosh, that's so good. And it's like, I just want to shout out from the inside and say, you do not understand. Sean has blessed us 100-fold. I mean, my kids are better people because of Sean. So, you know, and I don't mean to get tearful, but he has blessed my whole family. Not just my kids, but my brothers. They just love Sean. So Thanksgiving Day, kind of the way that we have done it, we either gather at our house or we gather at the Rineys, and we kind of move back and forth, and this year it was at our house. One of the things he likes to think about being is a chef, and sometimes when Tom will call him a hoghead, that's kind of a funny nickname, and he'll say, don't call me a hoghead, that's ugly. Well, who are you? And he'll say, Chef Sean.
3: Please.
4: Johnny!
0: Give him a kiss.
4: You good
0: girl? Give him a kiss, Sean.
5: Who wiped your mouth?
4: I did.
5: You didn't do a good job.
4: Yes, I did.
5: Okay, give me a hug.
2: Yes, I did.
5: That's enough. Okay.
4: I got that, no way, buddy.
5: Get to work.
0: After Halloween, he starts planning the Thanksgiving meal, and he says it's going to have corn and green beans and potatoes and turkey and stuffing and, you know, pumpkin pie and all this, and he starts naming the menu. So Sarah decided this year she was going to make these little mini pies. And we're always looking for, when we're cooking, there are parts of cooking that I feel comfortable with him helping me to do. Usually it's stirring something. We look for things that he would be able to do. I put the napkins on, and then I say, Sean, you go put the forks on all the napkins. And then I'll put the knives on, and then I say, Sean, you go put the spoons by the knives. But he just has a way of loving you. You know, the way everybody wants to be loved. Without conditions. Without, you don't have to look a certain way, you don't have to be smart, you don't have to be rich. You don't.
2: Sean, come in the middle of the circle,
1: come here and stand up. Get over here, Mom.
5: In the silence of our hearts, let each of us give thanks for all the many gifts that are ours.
0: You know, when Sean comes with you, he brings an innocence that the rest of us lose. You know, that we, because we see the world with a mind that's more developed than Sean's, we're always carrying that with us. That's part of our perspective. But Sean sees everybody and every situation that he's in as, you know how you've always been told to live in the moment? That's what Sean does. Sean, do you want to say the rosary? Yes, yes. He always says, yes, yes. Sean, do you want to go to church? Yes, yes. And then he'll start saying Nick and Katie, and he'll go through. In his mind, he just includes everybody, and he brings that vision that we all need to be able to have more of.
6: You hungry?
4: Yeah, right.
6: Did you hear me talking about you?
4: Yeah, I'm talking about you.
6: I love you.
4: Yeah,
6: you love me so much? I love you. You want to go get lunch? Come on.
4: Yes.
6: Let's go.
7: Have you ever heard someone say, I don't like the idea of dogma. I don't like how the church claims to have authority. And yet, why does anyone believe anything unless they trust some authority? G.K. Chesterton says the modern world will accept no dogmas upon any authority, but it will accept any dogmas on no authority.

0: say that a thing is so according to the Pope or the Bible, and it'll be dismissed as a superstition without examination. But preface your remark merely with, "they say," or "don't you know that?" Or try and fail to remember the name of some professor mentioned in some newspaper, and the keen rationalism of the modern mind will accept every word you say.
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1: The most glorious work of all, to praise God in His kingdom.
0: Everyone moved by the Spirit.
1: Anyone who lives in love lives in God. And God lives in him.
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4: The essence of evangelization is to tell everybody Jesus loves you.
5: We are all called to be great saints.
4: Don't miss the opportunity.
6: Thank you.
7: Well, thank you. It's good to be back with you. And, you know, tonight I was wondering what to talk about, like I always do. And there were two different subjects I thought we might approach. One was the opposite of virtue. And we say, well, why don't you say the opposite of vice? Well, because if I know the virtue, the problem in our lives is we don't know the vice. And most people are absolutely sure that what they were born with, they can't help. So they have no responsibility before God to change. Well, that's really not true. If I was a bricklayer, I would first be obliged, and I have a right then, to learn how to lay brick. I would also have to know what do you lay brick with. Oh, if I took that big trowel in my hand and I put some mortar on the brick, it would be everywhere but on the brick. I don't know how to do it. Doesn't mean I can't. Somebody has to teach me. And that was the question that the eunuch asked Philip. Here's a eunuch. He was a pagan, but he heard and read about Yahweh. And so he had some scriptures, and he was on his way home to serve the queen. He's reading, but he doesn't know what he's reading. Here comes Philip. You know, I always like that idea, you know, that just the Lord pulled him up by the hair, plunk, right in front of the carriage. He says, what are you doing? He says, I'm reading Isaiah. Do you know what you're reading? He said, no. I said, how am I going to know? Lest somebody teaches me. So all of us, if you have a hot temper, of course, nobody here would have a hot temper, you know. They all look so gentle tonight.

Everybody looked very gentle tonight. So you would say, well, no, I have a moderate temper, or I have a temper like everybody else, or I'm not as hot-tempered as somebody else. You ever say that? Well, that proves you don't know yourself. Did you ever get angry with somebody, and that somebody, or somebody else comes to you and says, now what did you say that he so hurt? And you say, maybe you said to him, I think you're nuts. But when you give an example to that person of how you said it, what you'll usually say is, well, I think you're nuts. But that isn't the way you said it. You ever have that experience? Yeah. Which means we don't know ourselves. It would be nice sometime put a little recorder in your kitchen. Not for anybody else's sake, or not you're catching, kind of checking up on anybody, but it'd be interesting to see how you reply to people. You can say, now what do you want? Or you can say, what do you want? Same words, but two different responses and two different actions. You'll say, what are you mad about? I'm not mad. What do you want? Oh, you can fool me. So sometimes it isn't even the words we say. It's how we say it. Now, if you're all nervous and upset about something, let me tell you, it's not going to come out right. If someone were to say you and you're all upset about something totally foreign to the event, and he says, do you love me? Yeah, I love you. Didn't I marry you? Well, it's not bad to say that. It's how you said it. If you said it, yeah, I love you. That's why I married you. No, isn't that different? So sometimes when you feel people just don't want to be around you, examine what you say and how you say it. Kind of wait a minute before your mouth opens and you prove there's nothing in your head. I mean, if there's nothing there, I would be silent. At least nobody knows it. And if we have something to say, and I catch myself doing that. Like I say to my mother, I say, what? It's all nothing. Then I walk away and say, now, why did they say nothing when they just said mother? Well, I examine, how did I say that? I would have ran away if I was in their shoes, see? What do you want? Now, I could blame it on my Italian temperament. I could say I was born hot-tempered. I would say they're out of sorts. But the truth is, it's me. See? And I'd like you to think about that a little bit. I'm going to show you from the scriptures what happened to the apostle. I want to make you feel good tonight. I don't want you to leave this place feeling like a nobody. I want you to feel tonight that you're in the same position with the same human nature as these apostles. This might show you what is wrong with you. If you have a Bible, I had a meditation for the sisters this morning during a class. I told them one time when I was a young sister, a novice, that's ages ago, every Friday at lesson, Reverend Mother gave lesson, and every Friday, whoever came late had to give the meditation in the middle of the floor out loud. And I, when the bell rang, I would take my apron off, and I knew I had 5 minutes to get there. But every time I got there, Friday after Friday after

after Friday, I was late. Well, I'd be kneeling there because I was late, and Mother, Reverend Mother would walk in and she'd look at me. She says, "Well, while you're there, give the meditation." Well, this happened 4 or 5 Fridays, you know, and I began to catch on. I thought, So I looked at the clock, and 9:10, I took my apron off, and I waited, sat on my chair. The bell rang, late. Everybody's walking in, and they see me, and they get pale in the face, you see, because they had concocted that if they rang the bell late, I'd be forced to make the meditation, you see, and they hated to make the meditation in public. I'm sitting there smiling. Well, we had another custom. If at lesson you dropped something and made noise, you had to kneel down until Reverend Mother rapped on the table, you see. So I'm there, puffed up with my bright idea. I finally caught on. And by golly, my sisters went, I never quite figured out how it got out of my basket. So I knelt down, and Mother looked up, and she says, "Well, while you're there." Well, I decided to make a whopper meditation on the virtue of charity. Love and all these little things, all these good little things. And so from then on, nothing ever dropped from my basket, and the bell was always on time. And I finally, after many years, began to laugh at it. However, it's not so good when we don't know ourselves and we don't like what the will of God is doing at the present moment. I'm having a mic problem, and the reason I am is because it's slipping off of my gimp, and they're going to come and fix it, so please don't go away if you want the rest of the story. I'll be back in just a minute. I think I fixed it.

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4: 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The most notorious papist in the city.
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6: Margaret Clitheroe, are you content to be tried by God and by the country?
7: I have deserved death for mine offences unto God, but not for anything which I'm accused of here.
8: Fie upon you and your pious talk. 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
7: And the angel said to me, write this, blessed are they that are called to the marriage supper of the Lamb. I'm not worthy

Well, we're back with our story. I hope you can hear me now. So when we, even if we're close to the Lord and we're trying to be close to the Lord, don't forget, we're human still. And sometimes we have a wonderful day when we really come up to par. We think we do. And then all of a sudden, boom, down you go. And this is with little things. We hope no one really knows taking in danger of very, very serious sin. And even then, people walk into it, see? But if we're faithful in little things, little occasions, then when something big comes along, we can come up to it and grow in holiness. Now, I'm going to show you from this event in the fourth chapter of Mark. I'm not going to go too fast with it because you can't read scripture fast. You have to read it slow and stop every so often and think about what you're reading. I'm going to read this piece of scripture here very fast and tell you how so many people read it. Now, if you read it like a newspaper, you're going to do this. With the coming of the evening, the same day, he said to them, "Let us cross over to the other side." And leaving the crowd behind, they took him just as he was. I wonder how he was. Well, anyway. And there were other boats with him. Now, our curious mind will stop and say, I wonder how many boats. Then it began to blow a gale, and the waves were breaking into the boat, so it was almost swamped. They must have been scared to death. But he was in the stern, his head on the cushion, asleep. Now, why didn't he wake up, for goodness sakes? And he woke up and rebuked the wind, and they said to him, "Master, do you not care?" Well, they had every reason to be scared. And he said, "Quiet now, be calm." The wind dropped. Well, it was about time, you know. Then he said to them, "Why are you so frightened?" Well, they had every reason to be frightened. They were drowning. "How is it you have no faith?" Now, you could read scripture like that, come out with a critical mind. The Lord didn't care. Why was he asleep when they were drowning? What was wrong with them? And you can go right out and you miss the entire point. The entire point. And this is why I'd like to show you a little way of reading scripture by using your imagination and your memory. And slowly. Let's go back now. And we used to say in monastic life that you place yourself in the presence of God. Well, you can't help but being in the presence. What you want to do is remember you're in the presence of God. Wherever you go, if you go to the heavens or down in another world, God is there all the time. Now, it says here, with the coming of evening, that same day, he said to them, "Let us cross over to the other side." It's a good place to stop for a minute and know that our Lord had worked hard all day talking to the people, and even he felt he needed to rest. He needed just go somewhere quiet and be with his friends and relax. You know, for some of you, that's a real lesson. You haven't really relaxed for years. You're workhorses. You can't stop. Some of you are afraid to stop. You're afraid to catch up with yourself. You're afraid you have to think. You're afraid of your conscience, maybe. But even Jesus had to get away. And leaving the crowds behind, they took him just as he was in the boat. And there were other boats with him. And it's nice to know that sometimes we have to leave the

crowd. We have to leave all of those things in our mind. Sometimes it's not the crowd around us, it's the crowd up here. This is a lot of places. We got to leave all this stuff up here. Jesus was divine and human. He is the tireless one. It's his divinity and his human nature. He was tired, needed to get away. Well, let's see what happened. Then it began to blow a gale. In those areas, it happens very suddenly. And the waves were breaking into the boat, so it's almost swamped. Now, here's a good place to stop. You're in a boat, nice and calm when you started out. All of a sudden, wow. Well, they started trying to get the water out of the boat. The boat starts going around this way. It's not going anywhere. More and more water is coming in. Yet you have to stop and picture that in your mind. And picture yourself in that boat. But Jesus was in the stern, his head on a cushion, asleep. Wow. Now there's another place to stop and think. He was so tired in his human nature. The tireless God, divine and holy, becomes human for us, never losing his divinity, to become tired. He wanted to feel your fatigue. And sometimes, you know, Alabama is in a tornado alley, and we have tornadoes. I think last Friday, we had 10 or 12. And some of our sisters conk out, that is it. I mean, the whole monastery could be lifted up and placed a mile away. And they wake up the next morning and say, oh. What happened? Well, our dear Lord was like that tonight. And this little passage is an awesome passage to read. And then, and St. Mark is the detail man. The others were not interested in the cushion. They woke him up. I can just see John or Peter saying to John, wake him up. And John saying, no, he's tired. What do you mean tired? We're drowning. Well, we'll drown with him. I don't buy that. Wake him up. And John says, no. I can see Thomas saying, well, what's he going to do if we do wake him up? Poor Thomas didn't grow that way, you know, on Good Friday. He was that way his whole life. And I can see Peter looking at Thomas and said, get the water out of here and shut up. Well, Peter can't take it anymore. Mark was very kind. He said they woke him up. He didn't really want anybody to know who it was that woke him up. And he said, Master, do you not care? We're going down. Who would dare say that? Huh? Oh, wow. Do you not care? Stop there for a minute. How many times have you said to God, you're not answering my prayers, you must not care? Oh, that's a terrible thing to say. I'm going to tell you now what Jesus answered him. They said two things, Master, do you not care? And the other things, we're going down. Well, let me tell you something about those two questions. The first question said, was very unloving. You have somebody that you love or loves you, don't you care? That is a very heart-hurting question.

doubt. The next thing, they informed him that they did not believe he was Son of God, because he says here, we're going down, as if he didn't know. His humanity was asleep. His divinity never slept or sleeps. Haven't we done that? Lord, I'm going down. Why aren't you helping me? Why don't you love me? How many people, good people that are keeping the commandments and doing and praying well, get a long siege of dryness, a long siege when prayer is difficult. You don't feel like prayer. You don't want to read anything spiritual. That's when we say, why is this? We don't understand the ways of God, that he has to do that to us. He has to give us those opportunities to prove we love him in difficulties, in tragedies, in heartaches. Well, he woke up. He rebuked the wind, which answered their first question, do you not care? And we're going down. And he said to the sea, be quiet. Be calm. There's a raging wind, an enormous amount of rain and waves. He wakes up. Now, if I were God, and thank God I'm not, in that position, I would have woke up with one eye at a time. I looked around, and then I would have slowly opened the other one, just to make them miserable. But God didn't do that. I'm running out of water in case somebody wants to know. I can see my sisters up there. Get a water, get a water. Now we have to look at what did Jesus say to them? I mean, how did he answer their question? Do you not care? Well, he said to them, why are you so frightened? Oh, you better stop there a long time if you're going to read this passage. Why? Because we are all frightened about something. The future in today's world, we're frightened with something we never thought in a million years we'd be frightened about. Birth and death. Somebody else may decide for us whether we live or die. We're too old. We're in the way. We have no quality of life. We're going to air on this network a program, a half hour, on partial birth abortion. Look at it and tell me how we can justify murder a few seconds before birth of a normal human being. Tell me that. How can we do that? In this country, we have one bent of mind. Kill the young and the unborn, abuse the children, murder by assisted suicide the elderly or the sick, kill off everybody else. See, tell me how you can think that way. And the rest of the people are frightened. Others decide and play God.

The question is here in this place, in this passage. He said to the wind, "Quiet and be calm." That was easy for him. And then he

scriptures that said he would become a worm and no man, denied by one of his own and mocked by his own priests and those in the temple. Well, apparently they didn't. Most of us feel here a kind of injustice. You have a right to be scared if water's coming in a boat. You can't get anywhere. You can't get it out of the boat. On a human level, we all feel sure they had a right to be frightened. And he said, no. We have no right to be frightened. Our confidence is in the Lord. No matter what happens to us, we cannot be frightened by anything or anybody if we believe Jesus is Lord and God and Son of God. We have no right to be afraid. Well, and he said something else. They gave him two questions. He gave them two answers in question form. How is it that you have no faith? He didn't reprimand them for having little faith. How is it you have such little faith? We would have probably thought that was proper and just. He wanted to know why they had no faith. I wonder if he wouldn't say that to some of us. How is it you have no faith? God has been good to all of us. You say, well, I don't know. I've had problems from when I was born. I'm a born loser. Everything I touch turns to ashes. If you've done your best and it falls apart, God is with you. If you try to be better, you try to be holy, you try to be saintly, you seem to miss it, He's with you. He will forgive you. You can make it. You can come back. Some of you teenagers have done some pretty bad things. No one will tell you, but you need to know they're pretty bad things. They're everlasting things that may turn against you. You must stop now. Why are you so frightened? How is it? How is it in this day and age that so many Catholics and priests and religious have lost faith in the Eucharist? Many bishops write about the Eucharist, the real presence of Jesus. I got a letter, a phone call, it wasn't a note, but it's written in note form. Said a visiting priest at this particular church told a congregation of 60 people that you, Mother Angelica, denied the real presence on your live show. He either has wax in his ears or an overworked imagination. I have dedicated my life to the Eucharist. My life, my work, my death, whatever it is, I give to the real presence of Jesus in the Holy Eucharist. I feel sorry for all of you lay or religious or bishops or priests who go through the motions but don't believe. Because he is our food in this life. Our God did an awful lot coming down in human form when he was so powerful. He knew all that was coming. He knew one day there would be automobiles and airplanes, but he walked like they all walk. He knew all the things today and all the things to come. But he lived in his time and suffered from the heat, from everything that you and I have.

have wrong with us except sin. And then he humbles himself in another way that if we had even thought of it, it would be blasphemous, that God would come in real presence, body, blood, soul, and divinity, and be our food. Who would think of that? And he said, unless you receive that, you do not have life in you. I saw a mass on our own television network the other day. Big wing ding. Celebration. All the precious blood was in wine glasses. People were coming up like they were taking a Coca-Cola. Clunk. It's amazing to me, you know. We give God the very least. We build his temples now that look like garages. And we have the best. People ride in big cars and have big houses, and some of the best of food. The Lord has a little glass, a common table glass. His house is very small, very empty, very cold. We have a hard time with it. And you know I do. I keep telling you, fight for the Lord with your faith. I was reading this to the sisters this morning. We were going over this meditation, and I thought to myself, I wonder, Lord, you could rightfully say today to each one of us, how is it you have no faith in my presence, in my power, in my love for you, in my desire for you to come to my kingdom, in my desire for you to raise and be raised up by my spirit, by grace, to a high degree of holiness. How is it you don't care? I think if you were in my place today, tonight, he would say that to you. And to me. Oh, well, read this sometime. It's chapter 4, 35 to 41. After this, the apostles ask another question. Can you beat it? What was their last question? Was it saying, Lord, I'm sorry, I have no faith? Or, Lord, give me faith. They said, who can this be? Even the wind and the sea obey him. They had their problems, like you and I. So, before you read a lot of scripture all at one time, ask yourself some questions. I know a lot of people think I have a lot of faith. Let me give you an old definition of faith. I've been saying this for years. Faith to me is 1 foot in the ground, 1 foot in the air, that queasy feeling in your stomach. Why? God asked us to do many things. He doesn't ask us to like it. He doesn't mind if we're afraid. And he doesn't mind if it's hard. All of this had to be hard for him. And even after this event, when the apostles still, after the miracle of calming the sea and the wind, they ask, who is this man? Instead of saying, this truly is a son of God. He didn't leave them alone. He didn't say, look, you guys are crazy and you don't have any brains. No. He looked at them lovingly and kept at them day after day, day after day. Even when Peter denied him, he did not take his call away. I say to you that thou art Peter. And upon this rock I will build my church. What a God we have.

0: We should never be frightened. Never be afraid. He loves us. And we have a call. Hello?
1: Hello?
0: Where are you from?
1: Fort Wayne.
0: And what is your question?
1: What is a virtue?
0: What is what?
1: A virtue.
0: A virtue. Oh, I'm glad you asked that. A virtue is an occasion when I have to make a choice between doing something to please God or something to please the Lord, or something to please the world or me. The apostles did not at this point show any virtue. Virtue would have been to be in deep faith at this time. They saw him perform miracle after miracle. They saw him deliver men from demons and raise, oh dear, gave strength to people who couldn't walk, couldn't hear, couldn't see, gave them eyes and new ears. But they said, who is this man? Now, faith is a virtue, or what we call a theological virtue, because it comes directly from God. Faith, hope, and love, and you get all of these at baptism. Don't make your children wait till they're 10 years old to be baptized. I think there ought to be a priest right after the baby's born and dunk him. Before you wipe him, dunk him. Because that's what an awesome thing is, baptism. Now, that's theological, what do you mean? It comes directly from God, and that has to be given to us at baptism. Now, at a time when faith could have been, these men were baptized by John, not by Jesus yet. So they have an excuse, but they were men of Scripture. They didn't have much excuse. No, when I exercise faith that God has given me, then it is a virtue. That I have to believe even when it's hard to believe. Anybody living in the world today, you have questions and doubts even from the altar, from catechism class, your children in school, they come home and say, oh, that's just a symbol. Now your faith has to act strong. I said, no, it isn't. It's the body, blood, soul, and divinity of Jesus. Father or sister said, I can love somebody and have an affair because I love them. No, it's not true. That's virtue, to say the truth. And they must have thought of this after the resurrection and they had the Holy Spirit. They realized they didn't really believe that this was Son of God. Because they said, who is this that commands the wind and the waves? And virtue takes another turn. If I have faith, hope, and love from Jesus at baptism, those virtues, those theological virtues that come from God, have to spread out to my neighbor, to me, in every moment of my life. When we have a tragedy, when our prayers aren't answered, when you get cancer and all these things we get, when your children leave the faith, we have to have that faith that says, Lord, I love them and you love them. I will pray for them. I will love them. There is a belief God will take care. Another virtue of faith is that no matter who tries to ruin your faith or disturb your faith. That happens all the time. Today it does. Like the poor woman I told you about a couple weeks ago, she wanted to go to confession so bad. She's dying. And the priest came in, he's walking up and down, he didn't want to hear her confession. Finally, everything she said, that's nothing, that's nothing, that's nothing. But she said it all. She wrote me a letter and she said, he said, I wasted my time. But she said, I know. I told him the truth. I told him my sins. He said, well, I absolved. And I said, yes.

0: She died a few days ago. She had faith. That was a time to say, the Lord said, if I confess my sins to a priest, he absolves me. Even if that man was unloving, uncaring, and rude, she was forgiven. She knows that. That's a virtue, which means if I feel angry, I don't act angry. I think, I want to be like Jesus. I want to be gentle. And I am gentle then. You say, well, that's hypocrisy. No. Why? My motivation is not human respect. My motivation is I want to be like Jesus. St. Francis de Sales had a hot temper. He controlled it so well that he was known as the gentlest of saints. But one day, when he was a bishop, some young priest came in and laid him flat for something he didn't like he did. And St. Francis did nothing. The man stomped out. So the secretary of the bishop, Francis de Sales, said, why did you lay him out? He said, well, I thought about it. And then I thought, why should I lose in 1 minute what I have worked 20 years to get? Ooh, that was virtue. Some boy asks you for a date and asks you to have an affair, and you say no. That's virtue. Somebody wants you to go out on some kind of drunken, dope, drugged party, and you say no. That's virtue. When your dad or mother asks you not to do something or to do something that's better than you want to do and you say, okay, that's virtue. When you're jealous of somebody's talent and you say to them, or you feel like saying, well, I'm as good as you are, why don't I have that talent? You don't. Instead, you say, thank you, Lord, that you have given that person that talent. All of that is virtue. We have another call. Hello?
1: Hello, Mother.
0: Where are you from?
1: I'm from New Jersey.
0: And what is your question?
1: All right. It's about purgatory.
0: Purgatory?
1: Yes.
0: My favorite subject.
1: I know. I love you, and I watch your show all the time, and yeah. I've written to you, and you've written back. And... a couple of times. I have AIDS, and my husband just passed away, and I have a son. And what I want to know was, you had said about purgatory is like a cleansing, because nobody can get into heaven unless, you know, their soul is clean, cleansed, and... I know, I read a lot of novenas and stuff, and I have a medal that somebody gave me, a priest, that visited me in the hospital one day, and it's sacred, it says the Apostleship of Prayer, it's sacred from the Sacred Heart, and on the back it says, "Seize the heart of Jesus is with me.
0: Right.
1: Thy kingdom come," and underneath it says 100 days each time.
0: Mm-hmm.
1: Now, can you explain that, what planetary indulgences are?
0: Right.
1: Is that like...
0: Yeah. Indulgences really had a kind of bad rap. Is that a good way to say it? You know, I think they've been so misunderstood by so many people. The church has a tremendous amount of graces that given to it by the Spirit, of indulgences, meaning the ability to give. An indulgence means if I paid your debts. Let's look at it that way. If a person's in purgatory, and we say for them a Hail Mary, a rosary, or some highly indulgent prayers. What does that mean? The church has the power by God to remit

some of that pain. If a doctor has great power, what can he do? He can heal you, but at first, before you're totally healed, he will give you medicine, he'll maybe operate on you. He takes away from you. In a matter of maybe of hours through an operation, or days or a month through medication, this evil thing or this bad thing in your body. Well, it's a bad example, but that's all I could think of. The church has the same power. It has the power of, if there's someone in purgatory, they want God so much. They know what they've done. They admit what they've done, and they're happy to get all that rust off of them, because they have seen Jesus. The only thing they want is to be with him now, unlike how they acted on earth. Now, the church has the power to take away from that days, those years or months or maybe hours of cleansing by allowing the cleansing to act more quickly. The time then is shortened. If you had a tumor and the tumor caused you a lot of pain and the doctor operated on you, you lessen the pain from the time you recuperate, and sometimes you never have it again. That's a bad example, but it shows what an indulgence does for the soul. If you have AIDS, I thought that's what she said, or he said, you know your time is limited. What a beautiful time now to become holy. See, how you got that AIDS, I don't want to know. You may have got it by some accident, whatever, by a transfusion. But if you accept it with joy, you say, Lord, forgive me all my sins. I forgive the person who gave me this by this transfusion. I want to be with you. And go over your sins and say, Lord, I'm sorry. Go to confession. Read good books. Read spiritual books. Change your mind, your heart, your soul. You can become a great saint. Those of you that have cancer, those of you who have terminal disease, don't waste it. Don't waste it. The world wants to get rid of you. You're no longer valuable. That's the lie. Your faith has to say, yes, I am valuable. I'm crippled. I'm sick. I have cancer. I have a terminal disease. But I am valuable to God. More valuable now than I would have ever been in my whole life. That's faith. Be a great saint now. Don't let the world who got you into this situation destroy your spirit or destroy your heart. No. You have an opportunity to be holy, even to do away with purgatory by having a heart that is not so much concerned with purgatory or its cleansing fires, but only because you have disappointed or offended our Lord. We call that a pure act of love. Powerful, because the church has within her treasures the power to put you smack into heaven without purgatory. We have an awesome God, a generous God, a holy God, a loving God, a redeeming God. Well, he's on your side. You choose to be on his side. And take advantage, let us all repent of all our sins. And if you find it hard, go before the Blessed Sacrament. He is our life in this world of tears. I understand the government wants to send millions of dollars to poor countries for more abortion. Let us all tonight pray for this wonderful country that God gave us that we're destroying by the day.

and pray for poor souls in purgatory, for priests, religious, for those who've lost the treasure of treasures, our faith. Be willing to be mocked, to be persecuted, to be laughed at, or called names because you're faithful. Your reward in heaven will be great. I love you. And say often, thank you, Lord, for caring.

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1: I'm Veronica Dudo in Washington, D.C. Tonight on EWTN News Nightly, prayers for the Pope. The Holy Father enters Gemelli Hospital for surgery. We'll have the latest. Midterm madness with elections 3 weeks away. We look at the big topics on the minds of voters. Plus, escalating conflict. The Iranian-backed Houthis threaten Saudi Arabia with harsh and painful retaliation for strikes on Yemen's capital. These stories and more tonight.
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1: Thank you for being with us on the feast day of St. Edward the Confessor. The Vatican confirms tonight that Pope Leo XIV has lung cancer. The 71-year-old also had the lower lobe of his right lung removed in a three-hour surgery today. For more, we turn to Francis X. Rocca, EWTN senior Vatican analyst who joins us from Rome. Frank, first, what more do we know about the Holy Father's condition?
3: Well, the Holy See released a pretty terse statement, but it was informative. I mean, it got to the point. It said that they had suspected from preoperative tests that it was what they called pulmonary adenocarcinoma. It's a lung cancer. That was confirmed by a pathologist's exam after they removed the lobe, as you mentioned. And so they gave a few other details that he was in the operating room for 3 hours. The operation lasted 90 minutes and was successful. He's back in his room. So not a whole lot. We heard from Vatican sources that they're not yet talking about chemotherapy, but that just may be because they still have to, you know, run some more tests and so forth.
1: In terms of treatment, additionally, looking back to previous popes, how have they navigated serious health concerns?
3: John the 23rd, of course, died of cancer. That was many years ago, obviously a different world from in terms of medical science. John Paul had this steadily degenerative condition of Parkinson's disease and other problems and other challenges. Pope Francis, all too recently, I mean, we went through this with Pope Francis, problems and respiratory problems. He also had a part of his lung missing, but he had lived with that for many, many years, and had learned to live with it. For Pope Leo, who's rather athletic, it might be quite an adjustment to have that
1: Francis,
3: missing his part of his lung. You know.
1: Francis X. Rocca, EWTN senior Vatican analyst, who joins us from Rome. Thank you so much for coming on to bring us up.
3: Thank
1: to
3: you,
1: speed.
3: Veronica. Thank you.
1: Many locals were also at the hospital offering their support for the Pope.
4: He passed by us very quickly because obviously he was protected by bodyguards. There is a whole security system here with police, so he could not stop. He entered rapidly. I didn't manage to give him this rose. I have been here since this morning, but the important thing was my presence and closeness to him. Tonight we will all join in prayer in the John Paul II Chapel, and we wish him the best. We are close to him.
5: The Pope is an exceptional person. He's close to young people, and I wish all the best for him. I hope he gets out of the hospital soon because he keeps us all unified and sends a message of peace to all the people and that we all have to love each other.
1: As the faithful around the world continue praying for the Holy Father's recovery, Catholics in two sites closely connected to Pope Leo are doing the same. Last night in Chiclayo, the Peruvian diocese he once led, hundreds gathered at the Santa Maria Cathedral to pray for the pontiff and his operation. Bishop Edinson Farfan Cordoba presided over the Mass in Pope Leo's birthplace of Chicago. Catholics gathered to pray at Holy Name Cathedral. In a statement, Cardinal Blaise Supich wrote, "Many may the Holy Spirit guide the hands of the surgeons, and may the Blessed Mother hold Pope Leo in the days ahead as he returns to full health." And if you would like to send your own prayers or messages to Pope Leo, you can add a comment on our virtual greeting card found on EWTN News Nightly's Instagram and Facebook accounts. Thousands of people are leaving their well wishes and words of support for

0: the Pope's recovery. Now back to the U.S., where the Archbishop for the Military Services USA has issued a strong statement on the proposed execution of Nidal Hassan by firing squad, while His Excellency the Most Reverend Timothy Broglio has condemned the execution. He is also concerned about a proposal to live stream it. The former U.S. Army major was convicted of fatally shooting 13 unarmed soldiers in a crowded medical building on Fort Hood, a U.S. military base in Texas, in 2009. He is scheduled to be executed in December. Broglio expressed sympathy for the victims' families, but questioned the value of broadcasting the execution. It's a plan that's drawn bipartisan criticism from Congress. Joining me now to discuss his statement is Archbishop Timothy Broglio, the Archbishop for the United States Military Services. Your Excellency, thank you so much for joining us today.
1: Happy to be with you from here from Rome.
0: Wonderful. Now, you have strongly condemned the execution of Nidal Hassan. Can you remind our viewers of the Church's position on capital punishment?
1: The Church holds, and it's very clear in the Catholic, the Catechism of the Catholic Church, that capital punishment is no longer morally acceptable because it is just another offense against human dignity, and so that people who are criminals of capital crime should be imprisoned rather than put to death.
0: What do you want public leaders to take away from your statement?
1: Two things, really. One, that the idea of televising this execution be definitively done away with, that, and then secondly, of course, it would be much, much better if Major Hassan were not executed, that he would just serve his time in the penitentiary system.
0: Do you think they will listen? Do you have any idea what the response to your statement has been yet?
1: I really have no idea what the response will be. I've stated the Catholic position. I've also invited any Catholics who might be designated to be part of the firing squad to ask to be excused. I don't really think I can do any more than that.
0: And from your perspective, what should Catholic soldiers do if they are asked to participate in the execution?
1: I think Catholic soldiers should ask to be excused from that exercise, and as a matter of conscience, and the military does provide for that.
0: Archbishop Broglio, as always, thank you so much for coming on today to discuss this situation.
1: You're very welcome.
0: We have a lot more still to come on EWTN News Nightly, including surging support. New polling suggests more Americans are supporting Medicare for All, how lawmakers are responding. Plus, an update on the midterm elections, which are just 3 weeks away.
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3: Hello, I'm Johnette Williams. 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
4: Healthcare remains at the center of the battle for Congress. A new poll suggests two-thirds of Americans now support Medicare for All, the highest level in a decade, and Democrats are seizing on the issue. Capitol Hill correspondent Eric Rosales joins us with more. Eric.
5: Hey, good evening, Veronica. Yes, Democrats really see an opening on health care, and with Election Day closing in, they're bringing it up during debates and even spending millions of dollars on TV ads trying to make Republicans answer for the cost of health care. Democrats are really targeting the younger voters. Many have graduated from college and they can't find a job, they can't afford a house, they can't even afford a car due to the high cost of living.
6: And imagine that. Overwhelming majority of the American people support our position that health care is a human right, not a privilege, and we've got to have the guts to take on the insurance companies and the drug companies to guarantee health care to all people.
5: A new Kaiser Family Foundation poll, which is an independent nonpartisan health policy organization, finds 66% of Americans favor Medicare for All. Just 33% oppose it. In Michigan, during a recent debate, Democratic Socialist Abdul Al-Sayed tried to sell the idea.
7: I want to guarantee every single person in this country cradle-to-grave coverage without premiums, copays, deductibles, that doesn't have a network, that does not pay a corporate CEO tens of millions of dollars a year, that allows you to have the security of knowing you're not going to be one of the millions of people in this country who fall into medical debt.
8: We cannot afford Abdul. And we cannot risk his ideology. Think about what he's proposing, the largest, most massive tax increase in the history, taking over your private health insurance and giving it to the government.
5: But Republicans point out it could mean higher taxes for all.
9: What they want instead is massive new taxes for socialized health care that will drive up your costs, will drive up your gas costs, will drive up your inflation costs. They want this race decided on affordability. Great. Throw me in that briar patch because their record is a train wreck.
5: It is important to note that the poll did find support drops when voters hear that it could mean higher taxes. Now, Democrats tell me that if they do take control of Congress, they plan to make the Medicare issue a top priority and get it passed. However, it will likely be vetoed by President Trump. At the Capitol, Eric Rosales, EWTN News Nightly.
4: There are a lot of races to watch in the upcoming midterm elections, and with 3 weeks to go, the campaign trail is intensifying across the country. As control of Congress hangs in the balance, these are the top five races to watch. Currently, Republicans hold a five-seat advantage in the House and are defending many of the toss-up seats. So what are the issues driving voters? Here to help us break down what voters will be deciding this November is Josh Altick, the director of content at Ballotpedia, which tracks elections and ballot measures across the country. Josh, good to be with you.
10: Great to be here.
4: When tracking national enthusiasm for this year's midterms, are voters engaged? And if so, what are the key issues?
10: Yeah, I think they're very engaged this year. There are enthusiasm polls you can look at. My favorite metric is our own traffic. We serve about 100 million views in the 6 weeks leading up to an even year election, give or take 30 million views. And this year we're trending to be quite high, 26% more than in 2024, almost 10% more than in 2022. And all of those viewers are coming to our site actively looking for information about upcoming elections and policy debates. So I see a lot of enthusiasm. The topics that seem to be galvanizing that enthusiasm, everything from healthcare to immigration to foreign policy, it's all there. Underlying it all is, of course, economic policy and economic outcomes, affordability, that sort of thing.
4: When it comes to local elections, what issues are shaping up to be motivating voters to head to the polls?
10: Yeah, we love to track local elections. Our big thing is to get information about every single election all the way down the ballot, including school board, city council, your dog catcher. There's a lot of elections people don't even know are happening until they get to the ballot. So the topics at the local level, education's a big one. School board elections is always a very hot topic at the local level. there's always interesting races.

0: cases. They're usually flagged as nonpartisan, but there's very noteworthy and very impactful issues that are decided at the policy level by school boards. And it's one of the biggest set of elected officials that's sometimes forgotten until election day. And then the other topic that's very interesting and is coming up more and more is data centers, which has been sort of tied to AI recently. The data centers have been around forever, but the recent huge expansion of data centers is tied to AI. So there's all kinds of policy concerns tied up in that. There's economic concerns, job concerns, social concerns, all tied up in this idea of data centers. And we're seeing that galvanizing recall petitions and recall elections, as well as being sort of the main topic that local candidates, especially at the municipal office level, are focusing on. One thing that's interesting to point out with that one is that with data centers, since it's being tied to AI with the most recent expansion, there's all kinds of policy topics built up into it. And it's all emerging. The policy, the politics, and the regulation is all kind of still developing at this point. So that's one we're looking at and that see people are very interested in.
1: AI is certainly a hot topic. Now, when we look at the midterms, they historically offer unique perspectives on issues. What are some similarities or differences that you are seeing when compared to the 2024 presidential election?
0: Yeah, and midterms are always interesting in that it's kind of a referendum on the party in control. At least that effect often rears its head. So just that alone makes them very different from 2024. But even compared to 2022, one of the things we're looking at is just the number of open seats in Congress. When you're looking at the primaries, seeing the number of incumbents defeated by challengers is also interesting. Both parties seem to have a bit of division going right now. There's a bit of a split within them. And that played out at the primary level. You saw things like more than half of the incumbents who were defeated in the House were defeated by candidates on the Democratic side, backed by the Democratic Socialist movement. And similarly, you see a split on the Republican side. So what we now get to look forward to for the general is to see how those elections play out in terms of the high voter turnout in general elections. So in races where that primary shift happened, will that be rewarded in the general election or will it be rebuffed? So I think that 2026 is actually going to point very much and paint a picture of what 2028 will be. A lot of strategy will be immediately reconsidered and reconsidered right after these elections for 2028.
1: Well, the countdown has begun for sure, Josh. Thanks so much for coming on and sharing your insight on the upcoming elections. We look forward to having you back on.
0: Of course, thank you very much.
1: The diesel fuel deal with Russia that President Trump announced is receiving pushback from bipartisan lawmakers who argue that the deal goes against a 2022 law which banned Russian oil imports and is not in the best interests of the American public. In a statement, they wrote, "Congress explicitly banned Russian energy imports in 2022 to prevent American dollars from financing Putin's brutal war against Ukraine. Congress was clear the U.S. should not import oil from Russia until it ends its aggression against Ukraine and ceases threats against our NATO allies." Just 3 weeks ago, President Trump signed a sweeping Russia sanctions bill named after the late Senator Lindsey Graham. It was intended to target the country's financial institutions and the energy industry, which has largely financed their war with Ukraine. President Donald Trump's ambassador to Greece resigns after allegations of improper conduct before and during her tenure in Athens. The new White House press secretary made the announcement at her first briefing, and President Trump commented on it as he flew off to Alaska for another political rally ahead of the midterms. White House correspondent Owen Jensen reports.
2: Veronica, Kimberly Guilfoyle says she will not allow false accusations to define her decades of public service. But tonight, news of Guilfoyle's leaving her position is not entirely a surprise.
3: Good morning.
4: In a jam-packed briefing room, taking the podium for the first time, White House Press Secretary Katie Zachariah tells reporters,
3: "We have asked Ambassador Guilfoyle to resign. She has been a wonderful asset to the team, and we wish her well."
4: The Wall Street Journal reported questionable conduct by Guilfoyle, including offering to use her influence inside the Republican administration in return for the payment of a large credit card bill. President Trump said he did not speak to Guilfoyle directly.
5: "She went to Greece. She was doing a good job, but we didn't like what we were reading."
4: President Trump also downplayed any family connection.
5: "She wasn't a member of my family. She, I guess, dated my son a long time ago, but she wasn't." No.
4: In a post on X, Guilfoyle said her job was the honor of a lifetime. I will forever be grateful to President Donald J. Trump and Secretary of State Marco Rubio for entrusting me with the extraordinary privilege of representing the greatest country in the history of the world. I also want to address the recent allegations against me. These allegations are false, and I intend to vigorously defend my name, my reputation, and my integrity. Democrats pounce, writing, Guilfoyle is only leaving because she was caught red-handed. Her departure won't change the unfortunate reality for Trump and Republicans. The American people know this administration is corrupt and are going to hold them accountable this November.
2: In the meantime, President Donald Trump's trip to Alaska is part of a Western swing taking him to political rallies in Arizona and Montana on Wednesday. President Trump's press secretary told reporters today trips to Georgia, Kentucky, and Florida are coming up as well. At the White House, Owen Jensen, EWTN News Nightly.
1: Up next on EWTN News Nightly, a stern warning. UK spy chief sounds the alarm over a growing threat from Iran. Plus, could the latest Houthi strikes push the Gulf toward a much wider conflict?
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1: Welcome back. Britain's MI5 chief warns that Iran is expanding its targets in the UK. While Iranian dissidents living in Britain have long been targets, Tehran is now turning its attention to UK military sites. Ken McCallum, head of MI5, says a suspected plot against a US-run airbase is not an isolated incident. He says in the past year, more than 50 people have been arrested over Iran-linked terror plots. Tehran denies involvement and is demanding evidence about Britain's claims. A wave of airstrikes hit a number of Houthi strongholds in Yemen. The Houthis claim Saudi Arabia launched a total of 119 strikes within a 24-hour period. The strikes mark an escalation in the conflict following a series of deadly Houthi drone and missile attacks on Saudi Arabia's capital city. Houthi media indicate the strikes have killed at least 14 civilians. The intense aerial assault comes directly after the Saudi government vowed a, quote, serious response to Houthi strikes on its airport, which killed dozens of people. Joining me now is F. Gregory Gause, the third visiting scholar at the Middle East Institute and professor emeritus of international affairs at the Bush School of Government and Public Service, Texas A&M University. Professor, thanks so much for joining us.
10: My pleasure.
1: Two airport attacks in Saudi Arabia by the Houthis over the weekend left 20 dead and caused 300 casualties. From your perspective, what does this tell us about the Houthis' capabilities and Saudi Arabia's air defenses?
10: Well, I think it shows that the Saudi air defenses have been taxed to their limit by this continuing war in the region. And it shows that the Iranians have been able to supply the Houthis with much more accurate, longer range missiles, and the Houthis aren't afraid to use them.
1: How much control do you think Iran has over the Houthi attacks?
10: The Houthis call their own shots within Yemen. There's no question about that. They're an independent actor, but they also follow the Iranian lead in terms of regional politics, and particularly in this war going on now. I think that the Iranians are the only outside power that really has any influence on the Houthis.
1: With the Houthis long described as a proxy for Iran, we are seeing Iran's economy rapidly declining. How much help is Tehran receiving from Russia and China?
10: The Iranians can't get enough help from Russia and China to make up for the fact that the United States has blockaded their oil exports. It's just a question, I think, now of a game of chicken between the United States and Iran. Who is going to feel the economic pressures more acutely and basically come to the table? I think we're going to see some movement in that direction after the midterms.
1: How capable are the Houthis of launching a campaign against Saudi Arabia and its Gulf allies?
10: Well, we've seen they're extremely capable of launching missile and drone attacks. I don't think that they're capable of, land assaults across the border in any sustained way. We're not talking about the Houthis taking over territory in Saudi Arabia, but they can wreak havoc with Saudi Arabia in a way that even Saudi strikes on them aren't the equivalent, because the Saudis aren't trying to build a modern economy. They're not trying to enter the kind of globalized world economy the way Saudi Arabia is. And thus a strike on the Saudi airport is much more damaging to Saudi goals and Saudi plans than a commensurate attack on the airport in Sana'a, the capital of Yemen.
1: Many people around the world have been watching the video that has come from this. Of course, it's a soft target at an airport. A lot of people imagine themselves waiting for their own flights. How do you think the Saudi Crown Prince will respond, and what impact is this having on the country's relationship with the United States?
10: Well, I can certainly imagine it, because I've been in that terminal in the Riyadh airport more than once. We saw the Saudi response, a series of air attacks. The problem is air attacks aren't going to end this war. The Saudis have been bombing the Houthis off and on since 2015. And the ceasefire that held from 2022 has now been broken. But there's absolutely no indication that you can defeat the Houthis from the air.
1: Professor Gauz, thank you so much for coming on today to discuss the events unfolding in the Middle East and the Gulf region.
10: My pleasure.
1: We thank you for watching tonight. Remember, you can follow us on social media, Facebook, X, YouTube, and Instagram at EWTN News Nightly. I'm Veronica Dudo. Good night and God bless.
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0: The Holy Father's prayer intention for the month of October is for mental health ministry. Let us pray that the mental health ministry be established throughout the church, helping to overcome the stigma and discrimination of persons with mental illnesses.
1: EWTN. 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

We continued our day's run down the Blue Ridge Parkway to the tail of the dragon. This is what we had been aiming for ever since we first headed south from Cocoa Beach and rode to the southernmost point in Key West with Archbishop Wensky and the Emmaus bikers. We had then turned our bikes around and headed all the way up to New Jersey with the goal of returning down the Blue Ridge Parkway to ride the infamous Tail of the Dragon.

0: Before we left on this ride, I was determined to look out for military, first responders, and the police so that we could affirm their contributions and sacrifice, all of us. But I did not expect what happened next.
1: What is the name of the church?
2: Selman Hill Baptist Church.
3: We got pulled over by Officer Paul Hampton because we were being imprudent on our ride, and then we were impeding traffic.
4: We're working on the four virtues in particular today: justice, prudence, temperance, and fortitude. So prudence, obviously we were being imprudent or we wouldn't be having this conversation. So tell us what we can do better, what we were do that was imprudent, so that we can be more prudent from here on out.
2: Well, the first thing that comes to mind is, God's word said that this life is very precious. It doesn't last very long. It appears in a vapor and then it vanishes away, so we want to try to do everything we can to protect ourselves and prolong what time that God gives us here on this earth. You mentioned that you were going to the Tale of the Dragon. That's probably one of the most desired roads in the country to ride motorcycles on. I know we get travelers here every single day, hundreds, if not thousands a week, come and ride that road. It's untelling at the fatalities a year. They're anywhere from single digits to 15, 18 deaths a year on that road.
4: Would your advice be for us to travel that road safely? What should we be watching out for? What kind of things could you tell us?
2: Typically, it's just the carefree rider that just wants to set a personal best, a goal, that wants to go through there as fast as he can, without a care in the world for other riders. And typically that's what we find. They are losing control, and they're the ones that cross the lane and get into other people.
3: So do you think I'll have that problem of having seen me go 40 miles an hour?
2: No, typically, y'all were being very cautious as far as your speed and stuff like that.
3: So let's flow as a pack, including the cars. The cry of the Cristeros is Viva Cristo Rey. What we're doing on our ride is we're basically saying, it's time for men to be men again in the church. Time for servant leaders. And so our cry is Viva Cristo Rey.
4: Long live Christ the King.
3: Let's show them how we do it.
5: Viva Cristo Rey!
4: Viva! Viva Cristo Rey!
3: Amen. Okay, well, I guess we should saddle him up then, Grady.

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1: We're free. We foiled them one more. Come on, Grady, you gotta get over here, dude. We foiled them one more time.
2: I don't think so.
1: See you guys. Adios.
2: Bye. See ya.
1: Nice seeing you. Come on in.

0: This ain't over. I'm still going to get you guys.
1: Go back to Big Ben. Go back to
2: this ain't over.
3: See ya.
1: See ya, Sheriff.
0: I'm coming for you.
3: Not today, cowboy.
1: Not tomorrow either.
4: We made our escape and circled back to jump on our bikes and head down south to the tail of the dragon.

0: pulled over at Deal's Gap to regroup and to slow down, and quite frankly, to count the cost one last time. Each one of us had to make our own decision. Would we make this run down the deadliest stretch of highway in America? Would we choose to conquer the tail of the dragon or not? Grady talked us through a safety briefing on how to safely get each other through this treacherous 11 miles of 318 S-turns that 19 people a year don't survive.
1: Different motorcycle parts.
2: That have wrecked up here on the mountains.
1: Ducatis, Ninjas.
3: People that didn't have a good day.
1: Yeah.
4: Lots of rear view mirrors.
1: God rest their souls, those who did not make it.

The road we travel down in this life of adversity is the tail of the dragon. Jesus crushed the head of the dragon at the cross on that tree of shame. But we are meant to enter into that fight with him at the cross. We have our part too. We are to ride down that tail of the dragon and join Christ in his victory. We each have a challenging path to ride. Each of us has a fight to fight.

In Christ and only in Christ are we victorious. Jesus said, "In the world you will have tribulation, but be of good cheer. I have overcome the world."

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Will we face the dragons in our life? To join Christ and conquer the dragon. Revelation 12 tells us that a great sign appeared in the sky, a woman clothed with the sun, with the moon under her feet, and on her head, the crown of 12 stars. She was with child and wailed aloud in pain as she labored to give birth. Then another sign appeared in the sky. It was a huge red dragon. Its tail swept a third of the angels from heaven and hurled them down to the earth. Then the dragon stood before the woman, about to give birth, to devour her child when she gave birth. She gave birth to a son, a male child, destined to rule all the nations. Further on it says, then war

War broke out in heaven. Michael and his angels battled against the dragon. The dragon and its angels fought back, but they did not prevail. The huge dragon, the ancient serpent, who was called the devil and Satan, who deceived the whole world, was thrown down to earth, and its angels were thrown down with it. Then I heard a loud voice in heaven say, "Now have salvation and power come, and the kingdom of our God, and the authority of his anointed one. For the accuser of the brethren has been cast out. They conquered him by the blood of the Lamb and the word." Did you see the Mass in those last words? We conquer through the two parts of the liturgy of the Mass, the blood of the Lamb and the liturgy of the Eucharist, and the scriptures in the liturgy of the word. Later on in Revelation 20, it says, "Then I saw an angel come down from heaven, holding in his hand the key to the abyss and heavy chain. He seized the dragon, the ancient serpent, which is the devil or Satan, and tied it up." God does not stand aloofly by and command us to shape up or else. No, he sent his only begotten Son, that whoever would believe in him would be saved. In order to restore our dignity, he took on our humanity, which is to say, because he is the infinite eternal God, he in some cosmic and spiritual way has entered into solidarity with all of us, with each of us. He willingly gave his life for us as he hung on that tree of shame. As the Old Testament says, "Cursed is every man who hangs from a tree." That is the scandal of the cross, deicide. The murder of God, the creation killing its creator. That is the tree of shame, where the dragon thought he had killed God, that he had killed life itself. But in fact, the warrior Son of God willingly laid down his life. As a ninja black belt, I love to train in knife fighting. The good news about a knife fight is that you know where the attack is coming from and what the weapon is. It's the knife. An experienced fighter actually stages the fight. Instead of trying to protect his entire body, he gives the attacker a very clear but specific opening so that he not only knows where the attack is coming from and what the weapon will be, but he has a pretty good chance of knowing where the opponent will strike. Then as the attack comes, he uses the energy of the attacker to defeat him, to throw him or turn him, and in the process, to slay him with his own knife. Isn't that what Jesus did on the cross? He took Satan's weapon of death and defeated him. When Jesus rose from the dead like a fighter rises just before the 10 count is done and makes a comeback to defeat his enemy, Jesus is our champion. Jesus defeated the strong man and then plundered him, freeing us from him. Dying, he destroyed our death. Rising, he restored our life. He took captivity captive. He freed prisoners. He slew the fleeing dragon. That's right, the fleeing dragon. The dragon is on the run. Isaiah 27 even tells us about this knife fight. "On that day, the Lord will punish with his sword that which is cruel, great, and strong, Leviathan, the fleeing serpent, Leviathan, the coiled serpent, and he will slay the dragon." You see what it says? The dragon is fleeing. But you know, he sweeps at us with his tail as he makes his getaway. He wants to take as many with us as he can. Job 26 says, "His hand pierces the fugitive dragon. As from his hand, it strives to flee." Satan is on the run. Through his death and resurrection, Jesus transforms the tree of shame into the tree of life. But we must join him there on the tree of life, or join Judas on his betrayal on the tree of shame. By the way, aren't you just a little tired of being your own little king? You're no king anyway. You're just a puppet king with Satan pulling your strings. How much better for you to throw yourself at the feet of the King of Kings and Lord of Lords
and have him raise

0: up in sonship and dignity and restore you. As Revelation 21 says, He will wipe every tear from their eye. There shall be no more death, or wailing, or pain. The one who sat on the throne said, Behold, I make all things new. I am the Alpha and the Omega, the beginning and the end. Psalm 91 promises, You shall tread upon the asp and the viper, trample the lion and the dragon. Whoever clings to me, I will deliver. Though Satan throws himself across the path of your life, the truth is, he's just a speed bump. Join with Jesus as he crushes the head of the dragon, as you ride victoriously down the trail of the dragon on your long ride home.
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1: 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Then at 5, Dr. Scott Hahn looks at the significance of bread in Israel's liturgy in the Fourth Cup, unveiling the mystery of the Last Supper and the cross. And at 5:30, Father Wade Menezes addresses important questions we face in The Gospel of Life versus the Culture of Death. 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

Welcome to our lecture series on contemplation. Most likely, you are one of millions of sincere people who not only want God, but want Him deeply. In a way, implicitly, everybody is thirsting for God. This is why people who reject God explicitly endlessly seek things that are not God. They are trying to fill the vacuum, the emptiness in their own hearts. But I want to talk now about those, and I think you are probably one of them, who want God in a deep prayer life. These people hear in Scripture, for example, Psalm 34, look to the Lord and you'll be radiant with joy. There's an immersion in God so deep that you radiate in joy in Him, or taste and see how good the Lord is. And these people hear that sort of thing repeatedly in the liturgy, and they want it. They see that without God, nothing makes sense. Not only the tragedies of life, failures, betrayals, sickness, death, but even the pleasures of it jade after a while. And they don't make sense by themselves either. Nothing satisfies them, and they're right about that. Only God does. Now, these people, when they hear about prayer, in the sense of contemplation, a deep immersion in God, they have all sorts of questions about it. I just jotted down a few of their problems. They wonder, first of all, what is deep prayer? What is contemplation? They wonder, if they have any idea of it, well, is it for me? I'm not a monk, I'm not a nun, I'm not a priest, they will say, I'm married. Is contemplation for me? May I entertain the idea of even mystical communion with God? And the answer to that, as we shall see later, is yes, it is for you. They ask further, well, if it is, then how do I go about it? How do I even begin to have a meditative prayer life that will lead to a contemplative prayer life? And if I have begun it, how do I grow in it is a further problem. Then they ask about the time question. Does it take a lot of time to be contemplative in the sense of deeply prayerful? And they wonder, last of all, among, that is, the number of questions I'm going to raise, what about distractions? I have so many of them when I ever try to pray that I just can't do the thing. And so they have difficulties about that. Let me illustrate with two examples what I mean about this hunger for God that ordinary people typically have, sincere people. Several years ago, I was giving lectures on contemplation to some nuns, and there were four lectures on a weekend, 1 hour each, and the superior of this community asked the layman if he would bring me to the airport after the last lecture on Sunday afternoon. And so he said yes, he would. And he in turn must have asked her if he could come to the lecture, because he was there. He was at the back of the room, and for 1 hour I was speaking about this subject we're dealing with in our series, and then we had a half-hour question period. And immediately after that, I went to my room, I put the last things in my luggage, and we were off to the airport inside of 10 minutes. And I remember two things that he said to me on the way to the airport. One was that he appreciated very much the lecture on contemplation, and the other was a question. He said, "Why don't we get this sort of thing in our parish churches on Sunday?" Now, it's not for me here to answer his question. I cite the incident simply to illustrate that here's a man, you would think he was an ordinary layman, and probably he was, who had heard something about deep immersion in God. He liked it so much, his spontaneous reaction was, "I want more of this. Why don't we get this? It is deeply biblical. Why don't we get it in our parish churches on Sunday morning?" Very good question. The second experience I had in this same vein arrived in the form of a letter from a physician, medical doctor. And he mentions in this letter, I would just cite part of it to you, that he has a cousin who is a Carmelite nun in a particular monastery. He names both her and the monastery. I will not name them.

And then he says, I quote, "After visiting her recently, she sent me the 17 tapes of a retreat you held there about 4 years ago." And I'm quite sure that retreat was on contemplation. This doctor continues, "I made copies and returned them to her. I drive 800 miles a week," he's from Texas, "so I have heard them all at least 5 times. Now notice, here is a layman, very busy man, who heard apparently for the first time in his life something about deep prayer. He liked it so much that he not only made copies, 17 tapes, it was a long retreat, and he listened to them no less than 5 times as he drove along the highways of Texas. And then he adds, "From that you know what I mean, that I think they are great." And then he tells me that he's a Protestant. Another example of the same thing. Here is what you would take to be an ordinary layman who, once he hears of about a deep immersion in God, is so enthralled with it that he goes to all the trouble he has mentioned in his letter to get it better and more deeply. Now, I wish to give you a brief outline of where we are going in our first lectures in this series, so that you have a context and you know roughly where we are and where we're going. The first thing we will take up in just a moment is why this subject? Why a series of lectures on contemplation? I have touched on that briefly already, but a good bit more needs to be said. Secondly, we will ask the question and answer it, what contemplation is not. People have lots of rather strange ideas about contemplation, and I just want to clear the deck and say, well, we don't mean this and we don't mean that. And then thirdly, we will get to, well, what do we mean by contemplation? And there are 4 ways I'm going to answer that question. What is contemplation? The first way will be biblical. Scripture speaks of this subject repeatedly. You will see all through the course all sorts of references to Scripture. And I'll just summarize briefly the biblical way of answering the question, what is contemplation? Then, secondly, we will take up one of the greatest women that ever lived, St. Teresa of Avila. She's one of the best we have on this subject, and I will touch a little bit on how she describes contemplation. And her language is non-technical. Don't have to be a theologian to understand Teresa, and yet she is tremendously accurate and appealing. Thirdly, we will then answer our question from St. John of the Cross. How does he explain contemplation? He has beautiful ways of describing it. And then lastly, what will take most of our time, I'm going to explain what it is in a good number of contemporary formulations, how I would say it today. And it will be faithful to Scripture, Teresa, John, and our whole mystical tradition. And we will put it all in very modern terminology, what is contemplation? Now, these 4 areas of our course will take us several of these programs. Our first question, therefore, what is contemplation? Why this question? We will get to what it is a little bit later on. Why do we take up this theme? The first answer is that each one of us is an incarnated thirst. I spoke already of our thirsting for God. We not only are thirsty for fullness of beauty and truth and joy and celebration, we are thirsts in the flesh. We're bodily beings, but because we're soul also, we can't help but reach out for everything. That's why you notice your desires for happiness, for knowing, for loving, you never have a limit to them. You can't, because you're spirit in the flesh. We're incarnated thirsts. And therefore, we experience an unquenchable, restless yearning for unending beauty and love and truth. Deep prayer, therefore, strikes at the very heart of being human. If I may cite a little passage from Karl Rahner, the theologian, he puts it so very well indeed, what I'm saying right at this moment. It's from his book, Encounters with Silence.

My soul, he's speaking of his own being, my soul is a road crowded by a dense and endless column of refugees, a bomb-pocked highway on which countless trivialities, much empty talk and pointless activity, idle curiosity, and ludicrous pretensions of importance all roll forward in a never-ending stream. That is so well said. We will all of us have to confess that pretty much that is our inner life, unless we're already saintly. A bomb-pocked highway, countless trivialities, much empty talk, pointless activity, idle curiosity, ludicrous pretensions of importance, where things seem to loom so tremendous, and at the moment of our death, there'll be nothing at all. Then Rahner goes on, isn't it just like a noisy bazaar where I and the rest of mankind display our cheap trinkets to the restless and milling crowds? How will I feel at the hour of my death when I am only myself and nothing else? The first reason, therefore, for our series is that we are incarnated thirsts. The second one, Scripture calls contemplation the one thing, or as we would say it today, the overriding necessity of human life for everyone, or a more common expression, top priority. Of all the things that you and I have to do on the face of the earth, immersion in a deep communion with God is number one, says Scripture. For example, Psalm 24, 27, verse 4, one thing I ask of the Lord, one thing I seek, to dwell in his house and to gaze on the beauty of the Lord. And that, by the way, is a perfect definition of contemplation, gazing on the beauty of the Lord. And that's the overriding necessity of a human life. In the charming account of Martha and Mary in Luke 10, Jesus says the same thing in another context. Mary, who sits on the floor and listens to the Lord, drinks him while Martha is busy about all kinds of things. The Lord says to Martha, in correcting her misapprehension about all this, he says to Martha, Mary has chosen not only the better part, it's the one thing. Same idea as Psalm 27. That is the second reason for our series. We are dealing with the most important thing you have to do on the face of the earth, whether you're married or single, priest, brother, sister. The third reason for our series, I borrow from the Constitution on the Liturgy of Vatican II, number 12. We read the following. The Christian is assuredly called to pray with his brethren, but he must also enter into his chamber to pray to the Father in secret. Indeed, according to the teaching of the Apostle Paul, he should pray without ceasing. Unquote. Now, many will say, I can't pray without ceasing. Impossible. Yes, I would agree. It is impossible. Naturally impossible. But as prayer deepens and grows, we come to a point, if we grow to a fullness, we come to a point where, without neglecting other people or our duties, we have an abiding awareness of God. As one of the Psalms puts it, my eyes are always on the Lord. The fourth reason for our theme, I borrow from Canon 663. In the New Code of Canon Law, section on religious, we read a sentence that is really true of all people. And it goes like this. The contemplation of divine things and an assiduous union with God in prayer is the first and principal duty of all religious. Now, contemplation in this sentence refers to deep communion with God. That's what the word means in our theology. And an assiduous union with God means continuing deep, not just think of him once in a while at morning prayers when we get up and evening prayers when we go to bed and grace before meals and after Thanksgiving. Assiduous prayer. And that, notice, is said here to be the first and the principal duty of all religious. And by the way, a real theist who is consistent will have no trouble with this kind of idea, not the least. One who holds that God

God is really God, pure as beauty, pure as joy, who alone can satisfy you and me. Of course, this is the principal duty, to be immersed in Him. And the final reason I wish to mention why we take up this subject is a pretty obvious one. Namely, it is not well understood. Many people, including, surprisingly, some religious and priests, others ministers of the gospel, often do not understand what this contemplation is, how it grows and develops, how do you operate within it and grow in it, even how to begin it. They misunderstand purifications that are very difficult, and we have our series because it is very much needed. A person as experienced as St. John of the Cross makes the remark in the prologue of the Ascent of Mount Carmel, and I quote him, "Many individuals think they are not praying, when indeed their prayer is intense. Others place high value on their prayer, while it is little more than non-existent." Now notice here the two groups of people he's talking about. And both are very odd, especially the first. In the first group, many people, and that's still true, they are praying intensely, says John, and they don't think they're praying at all. Very strange that somebody would be doing something intensely and not know that he's doing it. And that is true. There are people who have a deep communion with God and they don't even know they have it. Then the other group, not many, thank goodness, they place high value on their prayer, and John says it is little more than non-existent. They interpret emotions to be deep prayer, and it isn't necessarily so. We can have now a little break, and we will take up our next main area in our discussion.

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10: Be strong, be bold, be

We take up now our second main item in our little outline of where we're going, namely, what contemplation is not. A number of things it isn't. First one, it is not to be thought a monastic exercise of a bygone age, something that's good for monks and nuns. It is good for them, of course, but it's not something that belongs just to them. It's not a withdrawal from the business of life, from material reality. It's just none of those things. Secondly, it's not a sterile intellectualism either, a kind of philosophical

thinking about difficult problems, abstract essences of Plato and so on. It's none of that that we have in mind. Thirdly, it's not an inner introspection, as somebody said, a consecrated narcissism, a kind of turning in on myself and excluding the whole other world and just devoting attention to me. That is not contemplation. Fourthly, it is not an oriental impersonal state either. Zen Buddhism, and if we have time later down the road somewhere, I will say a bit more about this just to make a distinction real clear. Zen Buddhism has a contemplation, and it is good, but it's an impersonal awareness of reality. Notice, impersonal. Our contemplation is a very deep interpersonal love relationship, but the oriental of the Buddhist is an impersonal awareness of reality, and that is not what we are talking about. Fifthly, we are not speaking either merely about exulting in nature. That is fine. The natural creation of God is just stupendous. Everything is just mysterious, so splendid we don't understand even an atom fully. And there is good reason to wonder and be in awe at nature. And good as that is, it is a type of contemplation, if you want, but it isn't what we're talking about here, good as it is. Further, this contemplation is not to be confused with visions and revelations. Those are what we call in theology extraordinary phenomena, not in the usual life of grace growth. We're not talking about visions. We're not talking about revelations. We're talking about an ordinary kind of deep communion with the Lord. Further, we are not speaking here about strong emotional feelings about God and religion. Now, feelings are not necessarily bad. They are good, as a matter of fact, in themselves, as long as we don't go too far and such like. But we're not talking about emotional feelings. They can accompany deep prayer at times, but they're not what we're after here. They're not what we have in mind. And lastly, contemplation here is not to be confused with discursive meditation. That is, taking up a book, reading something, thinking it over, reasoning, drawing conclusions, making resolutions, speaking to God about it. All of this is very good. We call it meditation. That is not our subject here. What we have in mind, I will refer to meditation later as a kind of beginning leading into contemplation, but we have in mind the growth from meditation to this deepening communion with God, a subject that is not much discussed ordinarily. Now that brings us then to a very long section in our series. I want to answer the question, what is contemplation? We have said eight things that it isn't, and you probably wonder at this stage, what in the world could it be if it's not these things? Well, now we're going to answer your query. The first way we will explain contemplation is from sacred scripture. And I want to give you, as it were, some pictures of contemplation from the New Testament. How can it be put, explained? And we cannot do better than begin with the Master himself, Jesus. He was profoundly a contemplative man, this incarnate Word of the Father. And I'll give you two examples from the New Testament what I mean. He would, you know, repeatedly go off into solitudes to be alone with his Father and commune. One of those spots is found in Mark's Gospel, chapter 1, verse 35. It's in the midst of his apostolic involvement time. I quote, "In the morning, long before dawn, he got up and left the house and went off to a lonely place and prayed there." As another translation puts it, he was absorbed in prayer. Now notice, long before dawn, that sounds like at least an hour or two, maybe three or four, maybe three in the morning, four in the morning, five. I'm not setting a time when you must get up for prayer. I'm just noting what the Lord did, the Master. He gets up long before dawn. He goes to a solitude. He gets a good place for it. And then he's absorbed in communion with the Father. A second example, Luke chapter 5, verse 16.

0: I put this as second. There are many other texts I could cite, but I put this one second because it's a summary of this prayerfulness of Jesus with his Father. I quote, "He would always go off to some place where he could be alone and pray." Now, the Greek expression that is translated here, always, means habitually, that Jesus habitually would go off to these solitudes. Sometimes he would spend all night, you know, but he would habitually go off to these solitudes to be alone with the Father and pray. So if you wonder what contemplation is, well, this is it. This is a picture of it. The Lord in deep communion with his Father. Mary was, after her son, the first contemplative. She is model to us. In Acts of the Apostles, chapter 1, Mary is described as being in the midst of the apostles, the hierarchical element of the church. She's the woman at what Luke calls continuous prayer. And that's a picture of contemplation. That's what it is. As for you and me, our contemplation is described by the Lord in the Sermon on the Mount, in chapter 6 of Matthew's Gospel, verse 6. "When you pray, go to your private room." Notice, make yourself a solitude. As the Lord did, so you and I do. "Go to your private room, and when you have shut your door, pray to your Father who is in that secret place." That's a picture of contemplation. Now, our second biblical way of explaining this is to notice that Scripture tells us that this communing with the Father, with the Lord Jesus too, is to grow in depth. So that in Psalm 46, verse 10, we read, "Be quiet and know that I am God." Be quiet before the Lord. Don't have to say words all the time. Be quiet and know me. And as we'll say later, God gives the knowing. Or as Psalm 27 puts it, "The one thing I ask of the Lord, the one thing I seek, is to gaze on the beauty of the Lord." Perfect picture of contemplation. Psalm 62, verse 1, "Only in God is my soul at rest." Now, the rest here is not lying out horizontally. The rest here is attaining the purpose for which we exist, that rests our being, our yearnings of our heart, and so on. Psalm 34, "Look to the Lord, and you will be radiant with joy." That's contemplation. "Taste and drink deeply, for the Lord is good." Or as Psalm 25, verse 15 puts it, "My eyes are always on the Lord." Scripture tells us that this contemplation begins, of course, in dark faith, but it's to be completed in eternal ecstasy. In 1 John chapter 3, verse 2, we are told that we don't know God yet fully, but when we see him, we will be made godly and transformed into a likeness of God by seeing him as he is. And as St. Paul puts it, "Eye has not seen nor ear heard what things God has in store for those who love him." That is contemplation.
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0: When you say your rosary, the angels rejoice, Our Lady, to Blessed Alan de la Roche. The rosary is the weapon for these times, Saint Padre Pio. Through Mary, streams of grace flowed down upon us, Saint Faustina.
1: God sent his Son, born of a woman, to redeem us all.

0: In the name of the Father, and the Son, and the Holy Spirit. Amen. I believe in God, the Father Almighty, creator of heaven and earth, and in Jesus Christ, his only Son, our Lord, who was conceived by the Holy Spirit, born of the Virgin Mary, suffered under Pontius Pilate, was crucified, died, and was buried. He descended into hell. The third day he rose again from the dead. He ascended into heaven and sits at the right hand of God the Father Almighty, from whence he shall come to judge the living and the dead. Our Father, who art in heaven, hallowed be thy name. Thy kingdom come, thy will be done on earth as it is in heaven. Full of grace, the Lord is with thee. Blessed art thou amongst women, and blessed is the fruit of thy womb, Jesus.
1: Holy Mary, Mother of God, pray for us sinners now and at the hour of our death.
0: Amen. Hail Mary, full of grace, the Lord is with thee. Blessed art thou amongst women, and blessed is the fruit of thy womb, Jesus.

0: full of grace, the Lord is with thee. Blessed art thou amongst women, and blessed is the fruit of thy womb, Jesus.
1: Holy Mary, Mother of God, pray for us sinners now and at the hour of our death. Amen.
0: Glory be to the Father, and to the Son, and to the Holy Spirit.
1: As it was in the beginning, is now, and ever shall be, world without end.
2: The first glorious mystery, the resurrection.
0: Our Father, who art in heaven, hallowed be thy name. Thy kingdom come, thy will be done on earth as it is in heaven. Full of grace, the Lord is with thee. Blessed art thou amongst women, and blessed is the fruit of thy womb, Jesus.
1: Holy Mary, Mother of God, pray for us sinners, now and at the hour of our death.
0: Hail Mary, full of grace, the Lord is with thee. Blessed

0: blessed art thou among women, and blessed is the fruit of thy womb, Jesus. Hail Mary, full of grace, the Lord is with thee. Blessed art thou among women, and blessed is the fruit of thy womb, Jesus. Full of grace, the Lord is with thee. Blessed art thou among women, and blessed is the fruit of thy womb, Jesus.
1: Holy Mary, Mother of God, pray for us sinners, now and at the hour of death. Amen.
0: Hail Mary, full of grace, the Lord is with thee. Blessed art thou among women, and blessed is the fruit of thy womb, Jesus. Hail Mary, full of grace, the Lord is with thee. Blessed art thou amongst women, and blessed is the fruit of thy womb, Jesus.
1: Holy Mary, Mother of God, pray for us sinners, now and at the hour of death.
0: Hail Mary, full of grace, the Lord is with thee. Blessed art thou among women, and blessed is the fruit of thy womb, Jesus. Full of grace, the Lord is with thee. Blessed art thou among women, and blessed is the fruit of thy womb, Jesus.
1: Holy Mary, Mother of God, pray for us sinners, now and at the hour of death. Amen.
0: Hail Mary, full of grace, the Lord is with thee. Blessed art thou among women, and blessed is the fruit of thy womb, Jesus. Hail Mary, full of grace, the Lord is with thee. Blessed art thou among women, and blessed is the fruit of thy womb, Jesus.
1: Holy Mary, Mother of God, pray for us sinners, now and at the hour of death. Amen.
0: Glory be to the Father, and to the Son, and to the Holy Spirit.
2: As it was in the beginning, is now, and ever shall be.
0: Oh, my Jesus,
2: forgive us our sins, save us from the fires of hell, and lead all souls to heaven, especially those who most need thy mercy.
3: The second glorious mystery, the Ascension.
0: Our Father, who art in heaven, hallowed be thy name. Thy kingdom come, thy will be done on earth as it is in heaven.
2: Give us this day our daily bread, and forgive us our trespasses, as we forgive those who trespass against us. And lead us not into temptation, but deliver us from evil. Amen.
0: Hail Mary, full of grace, the Lord is with thee. Blessed art thou amongst women, and blessed is the fruit of thy womb, Jesus.
2: Holy Mary, Mother of God, pray for us sinners, now and at the hour of death.
0: Hail Mary, full of grace, the Lord is with thee. Blessed art thou among women, and blessed is the fruit of thy womb, Jesus. Full of grace, the Lord is with thee. Blessed art thou among women, and blessed is the fruit of thy womb, Jesus.
2: Holy Mary, Mother of God, pray for us sinners, now and at the hour of death.
0: Hail Mary, full of grace, the Lord is with thee. Blessed art thou among women, and blessed is the fruit of thy womb, Jesus.

0: Hail Mary, full of grace, the Lord is with thee. Blessed art thou among women, and blessed is the fruit of thy womb, Jesus. Hail Mary, full of grace, the Lord is with thee. Blessed art thou amongst women, and blessed is the fruit of thy womb, Jesus.
1: Holy Mary, Mother of God, pray for us sinners, now and at
0: the hour of our death. Hail Mary, full of grace, the Lord is with thee. Blessed art thou among women, and blessed is the fruit of thy womb, Jesus. Full of grace, the Lord is with thee. Blessed art thou among women, and blessed is the fruit of thy womb, Jesus.
1: Holy Mary, Mother of God, pray for us sinners, now and at the hour of our death.
0: Hail Mary, full of grace, the Lord is with thee. Blessed art thou among women, and blessed is the fruit of thy womb, Jesus. Full of grace, the Lord is with thee. Blessed art thou among women, and blessed is the fruit of thy womb, Jesus.
1: Holy Mary, Mother of God, pray for us sinners, now and at the hour of our death.
0: Glory be to the Father, and to the Son, and to the Holy Spirit. O my Jesus,
2: forgive us our sins, save us from the fires of hell, and lead all souls to heaven, especially those who most need thy mercy.
3: The third glorious mystery, the descent of the Holy Spirit.
0: Our Father, who art in heaven, hallowed be thy name. Thy kingdom come, thy will be done on earth as it is in heaven.
4: Give us this day our daily bread, and forgive us our trespasses, as we forgive those who trespass against us. And lead us not into temptation, but deliver us from evil.
0: Hail Mary, full of grace, the Lord is with thee. Blessed art thou amongst women, and blessed is the fruit of thy womb, Jesus.
1: Holy Mary, Mother of God, pray for us sinners, now and at the hour of our death.
0: Hail Mary, full of grace, the Lord is with thee. Blessed art thou among women, and blessed is the fruit of thy womb, Jesus. Full of grace, the Lord is with thee. Blessed art thou among women, and blessed is the fruit of thy womb, Jesus.
1: Holy Mary, Mother of God, pray for us sinners, now and at the hour of our death.
0: Hail Mary, full of grace, the Lord is with thee. Blessed art thou among women, and blessed is the fruit of thy womb, Jesus. Full of grace, the Lord is with thee. Blessed art thou among women, and blessed is the fruit of thy womb, Jesus.
4: Holy Mary, Mother of God, pray for us sinners, now and at the hour of our death.
0: Hail Mary, full of grace, the Lord is with thee. Blessed art thou amongst women, and blessed is the fruit of thy womb, Jesus. Full of grace,

0: the Lord is with thee. Blessed art thou among women, and blessed is the fruit of thy womb, Jesus. Hail Mary, full of grace, the Lord is with thee. Blessed art thou among women, and blessed is the fruit of thy womb, Jesus.
1: Holy Mary, Mother of God, pray for us sinners, now and at the hour of our death.
0: Amen. Hail Mary, full of grace, the Lord is with thee. Blessed art thou among women, and blessed is the fruit of thy womb, Jesus. Full of grace, the Lord is with thee. Blessed art thou among women, and blessed is the fruit of thy womb, Jesus.
1: Holy Mary, Mother of God, pray for us sinners, now and at the hour of our death. Amen.
0: Glory be to the Father, and to the Son, and to the Holy Spirit. O my Jesus,
2: forgive us our sins, save us from the fires of hell, and lead all souls to heaven, especially those who most need thy mercy.
3: The fourth glorious mystery, the Assumption.
0: Our Father, who art in heaven, hallowed be thy name. Thy kingdom come, thy will be done on earth as it is in heaven. Hail Mary, full of grace, the Lord is with thee. Blessed art thou amongst women, and blessed is the fruit of thy womb, Jesus.
1: Holy Mary, Mother of God, pray for us sinners, now and at the hour of our death. Amen.
0: Hail Mary, full of grace, the Lord is with thee. Blessed art thou among women, and blessed is the fruit of thy womb, Jesus. Full of grace, the Lord is with thee. Blessed art thou among women, and blessed is the fruit of thy womb, Jesus.
1: Holy Mary, Mother of God, pray for us sinners, now and at the hour of our death.
0: Amen. Hail Mary, full of grace, the Lord is with thee. Blessed art thou among women, and blessed is the fruit of thy womb, Jesus. Full of grace, the Lord is with thee. Blessed art thou among women, and blessed is the fruit of thy womb, Jesus.
1: Holy Mary, Mother of God, pray for us sinners, now and at the hour of our death. Amen.
0: Hail Mary, full of grace, the Lord is with thee. Blessed art thou amongst women, and blessed is the fruit of thy womb, Jesus. Full of grace, the Lord is with thee. Blessed art thou among women, and blessed is the fruit of thy womb, Jesus.
1: Holy Mary, Mother of God, pray for us sinners, now and at the hour of our death. Amen.
0: Hail Mary, full of grace, the Lord is with thee. Blessed art thou among women, and blessed is the fruit of thy womb, Jesus. Full of grace, the Lord is with thee. Blessed art thou among women, and blessed is the fruit of thy womb.

0: Jesus.
1: Hail Mary, full of grace, the Lord is with thee. Blessed art thou among women, and blessed is the fruit of thy womb, Jesus. Be to the Father, and to the Son, and to the Holy Spirit.
2: As it was in the beginning, is now, and ever shall be, world without end. Amen.
1: O my Jesus,
2: forgive us our sins, save us from the fires of hell, and lead all souls to heaven, especially those who most need.
3: The fifth glorious mystery, the coronation.
1: Our Father, who art in heaven, hallowed be thy name. Thy kingdom come, thy will be done on earth as it is in heaven. Hail Mary, full of grace, the Lord is with thee. Blessed art thou amongst women, and blessed is the fruit of thy womb, Jesus.
2: Holy Mary, Mother of God, pray for us sinners, now and at the hour of our death.
1: Amen. Hail Mary, full of grace, the Lord is with thee. Blessed art thou among women, and blessed is the fruit of thy womb, Jesus. Full of grace, the Lord is with thee. Blessed art thou among women, and blessed is the fruit of thy womb, Jesus.
2: Holy Mary, Mother of God, pray for us sinners, now and at the hour of our death.
1: Hail Mary, full of grace, the Lord is with thee. Blessed art thou among women, and blessed is the fruit of thy womb, Jesus. Full of grace, the Lord is with thee. Blessed art thou among women, and blessed is the fruit of thy womb, Jesus.
2: Holy Mary, Mother of God, pray for us sinners, now and at the hour of death. Amen.
1: Hail Mary, full of grace, the Lord is with thee. Blessed art thou amongst women, and blessed is the fruit of thy womb, Jesus. Full of grace, the Lord is with thee. Blessed art thou among women, and blessed is the fruit of thy womb, Jesus.
2: Holy Mary, Mother of God, pray for us sinners, now and at the hour of death. Amen.
1: Hail Mary, full of grace, the Lord is with thee. Blessed art thou among women, and blessed is the fruit of thy womb, Jesus. Full of grace, the Lord is with thee. Blessed art thou among women, and blessed is the fruit of thy womb, Jesus.
2: Holy Mary, Mother of God, pray for us sinners, now and at the hour of our death.
1: Amen. Hail Mary, full of grace, the Lord is with thee. Blessed art thou among women, and blessed is the fruit of thy womb, Jesus.
0: Glory be to the Father, and to the Son, and to the Holy Spirit.

0: Oh, my Jesus.
1: Forgive us our sins, save us from the fires of hell, and lead all souls to heaven, especially those who most need thy mercy.
2: Hail, Holy Queen.
3: Mother.

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1: That you may be worthy of the promises of Christ.
0: Let us pray. O God,
1: whose only begotten Son, by his life, death, and resurrection, has purchased for us the glorious eternal life, grant us
0: may the divine assistance remain always with us.
1: And may the souls of faithful departed, through the mercy of God, rest in peace. Amen.
0: In the name of the Father, and the Son, and the Holy Spirit.

Mass this morning, being celebrated by the newly elected Dean of the College of Cardinals, Cardinal Luis Antonio Tagle. His election was confirmed just last week by Pope Francis, by Pope Leo, excuse me. Pope Leo had been scheduled to celebrate this Mass. Of course, as most of you have probably heard, the Holy Father is recovering this morning at Rome's Gemelli Hospital from surgery last night, yesterday evening, to remove a small localized nodule on his lung. We have heard already this morning that the Pope had a tranquil night last night, and we're expecting updates on the Pope's recovery here in later this morning. It is later Wednesday morning. This morning, for those of you watching the video feed, you can see the bishops, the heads of bishops' conferences, the patriarchs of the Eastern churches processing into the square for the celebration of the Mass. The patriarchs and major archbishops are among the primary concelebrants of this morning's Mass.

with the antiphon from St. Paul's letter to the Ephesians, "He who honors mother and father will live a long and happy life on earth."

0: Fratelli, sorelle, il Signore ci convoca alla mensa della parola e dell'Eucaristia.
1: Brothers and sisters, the Lord gathers us at the table of His Word in the Eucharist to renew us in His love and to help us grow in ecclesial communion. In this celebration, let us remember married couples and families, asking for them the grace to live their vocation with the joy and to remain steadfast in fidelity and in their mutual self-giving. Let us acknowledge that we are sinners and confidently implore the mercy of God.

0: Preghiamo.
1: Let us pray.
0: O Dio, origine e fondamento della comunità domestica.
1: O God, in whose eternal design family life has its firm foundation, look with compassion on the prayers of your servants, and grant that following the example of the Holy Family of your only begotten Son, and practicing the virtues of family life, and in the bonds of charity, we may in the joy of your house delight one day in eternal rewards.
0: Per tutti I secoli dei secoli.
1: Amen. The first reading, proclaimed in Spanish, is from the first letter of the Apostle St. Paul to the Corinthians.

0: Lectura de la primera carta del apóstol San Pablo a los Corintios. Hermanos, ambicionad los carismas mayores.
1: Brothers and sisters, earnestly desire the higher gifts, and I will show you a still more excellent way. If I speak in the tongues of men and of angels, but have not love, I am a noisy gong or clanging cymbal. And if I have prophetic powers, and understand all mysteries and all knowledge, and if I have all faith so as to remove mountains, but have not love, I am nothing. If I give away all I have, and if I deliver up my body to be burned, but have not love, I gain nothing. Love is patient and kind. Love does not envy or boast. It is not arrogant or rude. It does not insist on its own way. It is not irritable or resentful. It does not rejoice at wrongdoing, but rejoices with the truth.
0: Todo lo excusa, todo lo cree, todo lo espera.
1: Love bears all things, believes all things, hopes all things, endures all things. Love never ends. As for prophecies, they will pass away. As for tongues, they will cease. As for knowledge, it will pass away. For we know in part, and we prophesy in part, but when the perfect comes, the partial will pass away. When I was a child, I spoke like a child, I thought like a child, I reasoned like a child. But when I became a man, I gave up childish ways. For now we see in a mirror dimly, but then face to face.
0: Cuando me hice hombre, acabé con las cosas de niño. 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
1: Now I know in part. Then I shall know fully, even as I have been fully known. So now faith, hope, and love abide, these three. But the greatest of these is love.
0: La más grande es el amor.

The responsorial psalm is from Psalm 99. 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

0: In quel tempo Gesù disse ai suoi discepoli: questo è il mio comandamento.
1: At that time Jesus said to his disciples, "This is my commandment, that you love one another as I have loved you. Greater love has no man than this, that someone lay down his life for his friends. You are my friends if you do what I command you. No longer do I call you servants, for the servant does not know what his master is doing. But I have called you friends, for all that I have heard from my Father I have made known to you. You did not choose me, but I chose you, and appointed you that you should go and bear fruit, and that your fruit should abide, so that whatever you ask the Father in my name, he may give it to you. These things I command you, so that you will love one another."

As is common with masses celebrated by bishops, the Book of the Gospels is presented to the celebrant, who blesses the congregation with it. And we will now hear Cardinal Tagle pronounce the homily prepared by Pope Leo XIV for this important Mass.

0: Ora leggerò la l'omelia
1: preparata. Now I will read the homily prepared by the Holy Father, Pope Leo XIV. The joy of love experienced by families is also the joy of the Church.

0: With these words 10 years ago, Pope Francis began his apostolic exhortation, Amoris Laetitia. Today, as we celebrate the Eucharist, we offer to the Lord the fruits of the work we have carried out on this document, and we seek to take its riches to heart and put its pastoral guidance into practice. In this regard, today's liturgy offers us several points for reflection. In the first reading, we heard St. Paul's hymn to love. In chapter 4 of the Apostolic Exhortation, the same text provides the basis of a rich meditation on the virtues of Christian marriage, a union that is affective, spiritual, and sacrificial, and an icon of God's love. Through living out these values, and with the help of grace, spouses grow together day by day, in the image of the Trinity. Both spouses mature in their own distinctive ways, and at the same time grow to resemble one another through the stable commitment to share and shape together the whole of life.
1: Così la vera gioia dell'amore è un lento
0: Thus, the true joy of love is a gradual deepening of union in which each person's uniqueness blossoms through the gift of self and the presence of the other. Moreover, the Apostle was addressing a community rich in gifts and charisms, yet one that needed to mature in love. He reminded the Corinthians that persons without love, despite all the talents they may have received, are like a noisy gong or a clanging cymbal, like a voice without love, unable to speak to the heart, cut off from others, distant, cold, and impenetrable. We are not made to live this way. The responsorial psalm also calls this to mind by calling us the people and the flock of a God whose steadfast love endures forever and whose faithfulness extends to all generations. He is the Lord who loves without holding back, who never ceases to seek us, places trust in us, and renew his friendship with us. This is the love that Amoris Laetitia invites us to make the foundation of our families. This is the true love that in a particular way we are urged to teach to young people preparing for marriage, instructing them about the importance of the virtues, among which a special place is given to chastity, which is invaluable for the genuine growth of love between persons. Marriage preparation programs, conscientiously developed for this purpose in parishes and pastoral areas, are commendable. Yet such courses alone are insufficient. For they must be preceded and supported by an education in love that accompanies a person's growth from childhood.
1: Papa Francesco, in proposito, osservava
0: In this regard, Pope Francis observed that learning to love someone does not happen automatically, nor can it be taught in a workshop just prior to the celebration of marriage. He explained, for every couple, marriage preparation begins at birth.

0: with its moments of struggle, mistakes, and failures, yet also with the marvel of its unpredictable everyday life, becomes the first school of human affection, the first precious and irreplaceable apprenticeship in the joy of love. For this reason, we should recognize and support the efforts of so many families who live out their vocation and mission day by day, without fanfare, yet at times with heroic fidelity. They offer a generous and compelling witness to the words of Jesus we heard in the Gospel. You did not choose me, but I chose you, and I appointed you to go and bear fruit, fruit that will last. Through the witness of parents, children, grandparents, young people and the elderly, the great and the small, the gospel's message of truth and the fullness of life reaches the world. The evangelist John handed down to us the simple and clear instruction that Jesus spoke at the end of his earthly life. This is my commandment, that you love one another as I have loved you. Let us put it into practice, so that we may grow as a church that is a family of families, in an atmosphere of reciprocal care that will benefit us all. And thus, young couples will feel encouraged as they begin their married life. Parents will find support as they face the demanding challenges of raising their children and managing family life. And the elderly will be recognized and valued in their role as witnesses to wisdom and virtue, even as their physical strength wanes. Those who are more vulnerable or who are experiencing difficult circumstances in moments of crisis will also find support and encouragement, surrounded by affection and shielded from judgment and prejudice. Let us remember that as wounded as the family may be, it can always grow, beginning with love. The values of openness to life and respect for life from conception to natural death are also rooted in this charity, which is fundamental to our existence and to our life together as human beings. The family is the foremost guardian of these values, a beacon for the good of humanity. In this regard, Pope Francis stressed that no union that is temporary or closed to the transmission of life can ensure the future of society.
1: Attente alla loro educazione e alla loro crescita, il mondo non ha avvenire.
0: The world has no future without strong families open to the gift of children and attentive to their education and growth. I'd like to recall another important invitation from Jesus in the readings we have heard, that we ask the Father in my name. These words remind us that the

Family is a privileged place of prayer. Sadly, in many parts of the world today, the practice of praying together at home, before meals, at the beginning and end of the day, or on special occasions, has fallen away. Amoris Laetitia reminds us that emphasis should also be given to the importance of family spirituality, of prayer, and of participation in the Sunday Eucharist. It likewise recommends that families gather regularly to promote growth in their spiritual life and solidarity in the concrete demands of life. Common prayer and the sacraments play a vital role in family life because they open hearts to the action of God, enabling families to reach together places that they could never reach on their own. Indeed, they are a solid nourishment and a healing medicine. I therefore strongly urge everyone to rediscover and encourage these practices. Dear brothers and sisters, I myself have the honor of presiding over the celebration by special mandate of His Holiness, Pope Leo XIV, in order to manifest publicly the ecclesiastical communion that he has granted to his Beatitude, Paul III Nona, Patriarch of Baghdad of the Chaldeans, who is participating in this Eucharist. A Patriarch's communion with the successor of Peter recalls an ancient practice that affirmed the unity in faith and charity between a patriarchal church and the See of Rome, and at the same time, among the churches themselves. This is therefore not a mere formality, but a living reality that draws its very reason from Eucharistic communion, the source and summit of the Church's unity in Christ. Your Beatitude, your presence helps us better understand our identity as the Church, which is a communion in Christ the Lord of the churches of various rites and traditions, in a unity that is expressed tangibly with the successor of St. Peter. We assure you of the affection and prayers of the entire Catholic Church for the faithful entrusted to your pastoral care, who have long been tested, but remain steadfast and often heroic in bearing witness to their faith in Jesus amid many adversities. Dear brothers and sisters, let us entrust all families and the whole Church to the Holy Family of Nazareth, taking up once more the prayer with which Pope Francis concluded Amoris Laetitia. Holy Family of Nazareth, grant that our families too may be places of communion and prayer, authentic schools of the gospel, and small domestic churches. May families never again experience violence, rejection, and division. May all who have been hurt or scandalized

0: find ready comfort and healing. Make us once more mindful of the sacredness and inviolability of the family and its beauty in God's plan.
1: Maria e Giuseppe, ascoltateci e accogliete la nostra supplica. Amen.
0: Jesus, Mary, and Joseph, graciously hear our prayer. Amen. That was the homily, which had been prepared by Pope Leo XIV for this Mass, delivered by Cardinal Tagle, who is presiding today at the liturgy in place of the Holy Father. And ending with a beautiful prayer, adapted from the prayer at the end of Amoris Laetitia. You can find that on the internet. And the Holy Father encourages us to make that prayer our own as we pray for families today. We pause for a brief moment of silence as we reflect on the Holy Father's words and on the words of the sacred scripture that we have heard in this liturgy. The liturgy of the word will now continue with the universal prayer, also known as the prayer of the faithful. Brothers and sisters, God, the principle of all love, has called the family to be a place of communion, fidelity, and life. With confidence, let us raise our prayers to Him. The response is, Lord, hear our prayer. In Latin, Te rogamus audi nos. For the Holy Church of God, may she recognize in married couples and families a living witness to the gospel and accompany them with wisdom and care, so that sustained by the grace of the sacrament, they may be for the world a sign of faith, communion, and hope.

For Pope Leo, may he find comfort in the Lord's presence and in the prayerful support of the entire Church, that he may enjoy a peaceful recovery and a swift and full return to health.

for the Chaldean Church. May she remain steadfast in faith, hope, and love, so that impelled to proclaim the gospel of peace and reconciliation, she may build bridges of fraternity among all people.

For civil society, may it recognize the value of marriage and the family, so that ready to support young people on their journey of married life, it may help them to face the challenges of our time.

For married couples, may they discern God's presence in their daily lives, so that strengthened by listening, forgiveness, and mutual esteem, they may embrace with confidence the gift of life.

Father, source of love and communion, receive the prayers we have offered to you and sustain married couples and families by your grace, so that through their daily fidelity to their vocation, they may be witnesses to your gospel in the world, through Christ our Lord. We now proceed to the Liturgy of the Eucharist.

Today's Eucharistic prayer is a Eucharistic prayer for various needs. The second of the prayers for various needs listed in the Roman Missal. God guides His church along the path of salvation.

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Of course, taken from the gospel, love one another, my brothers, as I have loved you.

0: And we pause for a brief moment of silence after the communion, and now the prayer after communion. Let us pray.
1: Padre Clementissimo, concedi a coloro che nutri con questi sacramenti.
0: Bring those you refresh with this heavenly sacrament, most merciful Father, to imitate constantly the example of the Holy Family of your only begotten Son, so that after the trials of this world, they may share their company forever. Now the concluding rites with the blessing by Cardinal Tagle.

0: And now word from the Chaldean Patriarch.
1: Eminenza Reverendissima, mi rivolgo a lei confidando nella sua cortese disponibilità a trasmettere queste mie parole al Santo Padre Papa Leone.
0: He thanks him for his words and asks him to convey his words to Pope Leo.
1: Può essere tradotta in italiano con I termini comunione, partecipazione o unione. 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
0: speaking about the theological significance of
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0: Communion.
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0: Speaking about a humanity reconciled, in which there's no longer any separation on the basis of nationality, ethnicity, or things, but all are reunited in Christ. Your Eminence, I desire to express to the Holy Father in my own name, in the name of the bishops of the Chaldean Church and of all the faithful of our Church, our profound gratitude for having received and welcomed the ecclesiastical communion of our Church with the Holy See, with the Apostolic
1: See. Alla medesima vita in Cristo,
0: which is rooted in communion in the Eucharist. Our Chaldean Church, with its own identity and Chaldean traditions, and great Oriental liturgical tradition, at the same time, it's intended to be part of the Catholic Church through communion with the successor of St. Peter. Our communion participation in the body and blood of the Lord constitutes the fulfillment of the desire of the Lord that all might be one. And so a few words of gratitude for the Holy Father for the recognition of the ecclesiastical communion of the Chaldean Catholic Church with the Apostolic See, the successor of St. Peter. The Patriarch was actually elected in April and immediately sent his request for communion to the Holy Father, which was granted right away. And now, Cardinal Tagle offers the final blessing.

the concluding hymn is a popular Italian Marian hymn. Mira il tuo popolo. Look upon thy people, O beautiful lady, who honor you today, filled with joy.

0: And as the bishops recess from the square in front of St. Peter's Basilica, our live broadcast of the concluding Mass for the encounter on the occasion of the 10th anniversary of Amoris Laetitia is drawing to a close. 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For more on Pope Leo's homily this morning, which was delivered by Cardinal Tagle, along with all the details of this past week's encounter for the 10th anniversary of Amoris Laetitia, we do invite you to visit our Vatican News website at www.vaticannews.va, as well as our Facebook, Instagram, Twitter, and YouTube accounts. Many thanks today to our producers and technicians here in studio. And thanks to all of you for joining us today. My name is Christopher Wells. It's been a great pleasure providing the English language commentary for today's liturgy. Praised be Jesus Christ. Laudetur Jesus Christus.
1: Remember, O most gracious Virgin Mary, that never was it known that anyone who fled to your protection, implored your help, or sought your intercession was left unaided. Inspired by this confidence, we fly unto you, O Virgin of Virgins, our Mother. To you we come, before you we stand, sinful and sorrowful. O Mother of the Word Incarnate, despise not our petitions, but in your mercy hear and answer us. Amen.
2: Edith Stein was born to a prominent Jewish family on October 12, 1891, in Breslau, Germany. Though she was highly intelligent and loved studying philosophy, she considered herself an atheist. Things began to change when she read the autobiography of St. Teresa of Avila, a Spanish Carmelite nun from the 16th century. She said, "When I had finished the book, I said to myself, this is the truth." In 1922, Edith Stein was received into the Catholic Church, and 11 years later, she joined the Carmelite Order as Sister Teresa Benedicta of the Cross. Though she was a Jewish convert, she was arrested by the Nazis. She then died in a gas chamber in Auschwitz on August 9, 1942. She was canonized by St. John Paul II in 1998, and she is a patron saint of Europe, the loss of parents, and martyrs.

0: The following is an EWTN special presentation.
1: Should I make my child go to church? Like, won't that make them dislike church? What if your child just tells you, yeah, I don't want to go to school anymore? And that's the point of being a parent, is you have a wisdom that they don't have.
2: The moment children see their parents compromise on the Catholic faith, they learn that the Catholic faith is not the highest priority. So it is very important that the parents are fully committed to the Catholic faith.
3: If parents drop their kids off at Catholic school and think, okay, check the box, that's their faith life, your kids are going to end up spiritually dead.
4: It's not the responsibility of teachers to educate our children in their faith. It's my responsibility.

0: no longer on your side. One of the saddest things I see, but one of the most common things I see, is parents who come into my office, their young adults have left the faith. And the parents are saying, what happened? We didn't raise them this way. And I can say, I believe you, but I believe you underestimated the forces that did. Be aware and hypervigilant in all the ways the culture is going to try to shape the way your child thinks differently than the way you're trying to give them the faith.
1: Our children, if they are cultivated in the Christian life, will face trials in this life. Children need to be prepared for that, that they might well be left out of certain activities. They might well be left out of ways of living. But that if they have this deep wellspring of Christian faith, of hope about the world, of confidence that the world is good and interesting and worth exploring, their life will be so rich and they will not risk a life of loneliness and isolation.
2: It's essential that when we are teaching our children the faith, that we are consistent. When they see that, they're more likely to live a life that is consistent, that is habitual, and that is focused on frequenting the sacraments and focused on honoring our Lord through following His will for their lives.
3: Children have often failed to listen to their elders, but they've never failed to imitate them. Children know what we love and what we value by how we spend our time. And by consistently going to Mass every Sunday, by consistently praying every day, by sending them to Catholic schools, you're telling your child, this is what we value. This is what this family is about.
4: The only prize worth going for is heaven. The world is a gift from God. He gave us our time and our culture and our context, and He put us here for a reason, but we have to be intentional.
5: In the story of our life, a pivotal moment was when we were getting ready to get married and we were having the discussion around how do you plan your family. Living the teachings of the church on faith and marriage was a key moment for our relationship. I realized that this has to be my main focus, that everything else is really in service to this relationship. So prayer time with the family specifically is quite difficult. We do try to make it a daily habit, and this is probably the most tiring and high impact moment of my day. I can't say that it is ever peaceful or that there's very much serenity at all. It is a power through moment. It is a building habits moment.
4: Habits are really important. I want my kids to have a strong habit of prayer. And habits are often painful to build. It doesn't really matter what words they use, as long as they are turning that direction. It's never calm, but I like to think there's always something perfect about it because God is so happy that we're showing up. Primary for our family, living as a Catholic family, it is the sacraments. We want our kids to cling to them. We want them to be in the habit of seeking them. And so building the habits of monthly reconciliation, frequent reception of the Eucharist, always on Sundays, but hopefully throughout the week. Clinging to the sacraments is an important thing that we want to model and habituate in our kids.
5: We let them roam in the woods and let them fall down. We call skin knees adventure marks and try to get the kids excited about taking risks and being comfortable with the sense of adventure. I'm the spiritual head of the household. My authority and my example is what they're looking for. When it comes to the faith, we know the statistics that families whose father is not practicing, the children tend to not practice. And so I'm aware of that.
4: One thing that we teach our kids not to do and that we don't do is to take our cues from the culture. Culture's not all bad. there's a lot of good things.

0: But you have to be deliberate. Just because everybody else is doing something doesn't mean it's the right thing for us to do. Nor is that example probably most potent than with media.
1: There are a few reasons why I would not give my kid an iPad or an iPhone or a smart device with access to all this media on the internet. I think kids need to explore and interact with their world in a way that isn't curated and processed. I worry significantly about spiritual danger coming through those avenues. I've heard about young kids discovering pornography inadvertently, just by virtue of them having access.
0: There have been times when we have been more dependent on screens than we wanted and we've had to pull it back. And it requires really diving in as parents. So if someone wanted to wean their kid off of a dependence on an iPad, or a parent wanted to wean themselves off of their kid on an iPad, my first suggestion would be give them other options. Most kids aren't so far gone that they won't still love or prefer to kick a ball with you, read a book with you, tell you about their day. If you give your kid a smorgasbord, it takes some creativity and some energy, but it will, I think, and can rehabituate them to those simpler joys. I'm really comforted by the fact that God could have made me and my family at any time in history, and He deliberately chose this one. It encourages me that no matter what struggle is out there, I was created to face it, and I have the ability to ask for the graces to face it well.
2: To overcome the bombardment that we receive from our modern society that seeks to pull our children away from goodness, from beauty, from truth, let us not underemphasize the absolute importance of prayer. If you don't make prayer an integral part of your family life, you're setting yourself up to fail. Frequenting the sacraments and our daily prayer are absolutely essential.
3: The Rosary is a particularly important prayer for the family because Our Lady, the Mother of God, she loves marriage and family. She wants to protect it. So it's a particularly powerful prayer in this time to protect marriage and family.
2: It's very important for us to realize the importance of also praying for our children. We are not battling against physical things, but spiritual powers of spiritual demons that are trying to take our children away from us, trying to steal their souls away from God. And those battles are real, and they're every single day.
4: But why do we have to go to Mass on Sunday? My friends and their families don't go to Mass on Sunday. Why do we have to go? And they start asking these questions. If we don't make our faith the center of our lives, then the kids will try to find answers in the culture. They'll try to find their answers with their friends, or with an athlete, or with a rock star, or with a YouTuber.
5: The role of fathers in the lives of their children is crucial. When I was a Navy JAG, I worked with a lot of young sailors who made poor choices and got into trouble. And in my experience, almost all of them lacked a strong father figure in their lives. Research shows that a father's practice of his faith is among the most important factors, if not the most important, in his children staying Catholic. That means, as fathers, we cannot be bystanders. We need to be fully engaged in the faith lives of our children.
6: I think it's important for parents to be able to really share with their children what values are important to them, and letting them know that the Catholic Church isn't just there to say no to everything. The Catholic Church is there to bring people freedom. You know, the rules are there to bring freedom. Following everything that society tells you to do just brings bondage. It imprisons people.
7: So parents have to be the primary storytellers to their children of the gospel, which means I need to know the gospel. So to awaken a child's imagination to the fact that God created you to be great, and then you just expose children

0: whether it's through biblical or Christian or non, just secular stories of people who've done great things, and they go, oh, I want to be great too.
1: The parents need to have good formation. If they don't have it, they better get it right away. If they care about their children's soul, you must have a plan for spiritual life for your own soul, for your own life as a parent, each of the parents. And you must have a plan for spiritual life for the family. And then you need to think of strategic ways of teaching the faith to the children.
2: So I think one way that families can really focus on putting Christ in the center of their families are doing things together, having rituals within your family that honor God. So, you know, making sure that you're having prayer before meals, prayer after meals, making sure that you have nighttime prayer, making sure that you attend Mass together, making sure that you attend confession together, making sure that as a family you go out and you enjoy the company of other families who are also trying to live out their faith.
1: So you have thought of the perfect plan for spiritual life for your family. It's perfect. And life happens, and there are multiple reasons why the plan is not working out. Well, let me tell you, things will always happen. So you start with a plan, and you fine-tune it, and you adjust it. It's not about the plan. It's about having a consistent relationship with God and a consistent prayer life and sacramental life. That's what it is about.
3: It's a hard time to be Catholic, friends. It's not easy. And there can be a temptation to want to abandon our faith or just go along with the culture. Now, I would just say as encouragement to you that from all of eternity, God has willed that you would live at this place and in this time. And when Joan of Arc would lead armies into battle, people would ask her, are you afraid? She said, I'm not afraid. God is with me. I was born for this. And friends, that's true for you, and that's true for me. We were born at this time and in this place for our good and for God's glory.

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1: The task of adolescence is for a child to come to own their own body and their own mind. And it really is a time that we're moving into with them where, you know, we don't have as much say anymore. And that's really a biologically driven process. Mm-hmm. So discipline has to move more in the direction of compromise.
2: Welcome to Mind and Heart. Dr. Karen Villa is with me today, and we're going to continue our discussion on the balance strategies for ages 10 to 15.
1: 10 to 15, yeah. And I broke it up that way because we split adolescence into early, middle, and late adolescence, and this is the early phase. So this is when puberty arrives, and it's a natural state of dysregulation. So this is a time when you will see your children out of the river of integration quite a bit.
2: And it's okay.
1: Okay. So when parents don't know that, they, you know, can think that their children need intervention or something is wrong with them when it's really embedded into their development. Mm-hmm. So when that hormone cascade comes, their bodies are changing, their minds are changing, they have feelings and thoughts they never have wanted to have. They feel like it's happening to them, and I didn't ask for this, I'm not ready for this. So it's a time of disorganization, and all of these tools that we've talked about up to this point still become really important in this time of natural regression and natural disorganization. And to the extent you do that work now, there's less disorganization at the next regressive phase, which is, you know, when children are transitioning out of high school and into college.
2: Yes. So one comment I want to make on that is in a school setting, you know, you're going to have school, you know, children from kindergarten to eighth grade.
1: Right.
2: And everyone's reactions are going to be a little bit different. So they may eat up and understand the virtues. They're going to show you what it looks like, sounds like, and then they start getting into this age range,
1: right,
2: 10 to 15. Mm-hmm. And you can see a little bit of resistance.
1: In the children?
2: No. Well, I mean, they may be like, oh, we've got that. You know, it's kind of like, you know, we've read this story again. You know, or it's this again.
1: Okay.
2: But what's important and where I want to encourage

0: encourage educators and even parents is that that's okay, you know, because you're reminding them they may react a little bit different.
1: Right.
0: You know, they're going to rebel. You know what I mean? They may be rebelling a little bit. But it comes, it'll come out later on.
1: It's so true.
0: And they look back. So I guess my point in that is just, you know, let's persevere, stick with the language, don't change the script. And I think that's exactly what you're saying here. Like, you know.
1: Yeah. So for children in this phase, it's kind of like emotions. If you don't tell them that they're going to run their course, they can feel like they're going to be stuck in that emotion forever. And I think the same is true of this early phase of adolescence, that if you don't put a structure around it, they can feel like this is how it's going to be forever, because they do get overwhelmed and they don't understand what's happening to them. So one of my first strategies for helping to achieve that balance at this stage is to really put a structure around this time in their life. You know, you didn't ask to arrive at puberty, it just happened to you. And when it first happens, it really feels out of control. But it's not always going to be that way. I promise you, by the time you're 14 or 15, you're going to feel more in charge of it, and it's not going to feel so overwhelming. And until we get to that time, we're just going to love you through this as best we can. So it's kind of a messy, complicated time that way. But if you put that structure around it, it doesn't feel so bad. Their bodies are growing up to have thoughts and feelings and experiences that they've never had before. And I think it's important to tell them, too, that just because you're having those thoughts and feelings doesn't mean, again, that you have to act on them. You're not going to be mature to act on those things until you're much older.
0: And I think I would add, too, the screen time, again, to limit that is so important, because you think if they're already having this, then you put this extra layer, because the mind's going to be taking those things in. It's just going to make it even stronger. So
1: there's all this internal stimulation from the hormone cascade, and then you add a lot of external stimulation, and it's frightening and overwhelming. So I am recommending that parents not introduce smartphones until the end of this
0: time,
1: right? Because they're really doing a lot of work, and there's a lot of brain growth that is happening as this hormone cascade comes online. And they can really short circuit a lot of developmental tasks, which again are about achieving balance in the midst of this change, growing up into a more adult body. So like a freshman in high school is probably the
0: best time,
1: I have parents tell me that there are 7-year-olds on their phones at school, and it's just our acceptance of this is getting a little out of hand.
0: Right, and it's really interesting because, you know, we would always, you know, take them up during the day or whatever, not let it interfere, but there's a lot of schools that are like tech free and they don't even bring it in, so we see the importance of it, so hopefully it'll start
1: moving,
0: you know,
1: in the other direction. I know when kids go to the hospital for a psychiatric problem, that's the first thing they do is take away their phones, because they find that they just get so much more dysregulated when they have them. So we have to kind of turn up the volume on that and take that seriously. This 10 to 15-year-old time is a time of intense growth, and it just interferes with it if, you know, there's too much screen time.
0: And that's the best way you could help them is to limit that.
1: I think so,
0: So what's the second part of this?
1: Well, the second one, it goes back to this peer relationships, I think, with this grade, because it is a time of separation and individuation. So they're separating from the adults in their life, and they're taking that energy and that love, and they're kind of devoting it now to their peer group. And that's important that they do that. They're learning you know, complex thinking and relational skills then. But sometimes it's too much and it's not balanced with family time. So time to still relate to and connect with family. So you want to support that, but you don't want it to be a substitute for parenting and family time.
0: And we talked about, I can't remember which episode it was in, maybe it was in the second or third episode, we talked about how they really do isolate themselves in an island, and that's
1: what
0: happens.
1: Make
0: sure that doesn't happen.
1: Yeah, they have these devices, and they're connecting to their peer group too much, and that together puts them in this realm where there's a very unvirtuous set of rules operating, and they're very vulnerable because of it.

0: And I tell parents, you have to find a way to get on the island.
1: Yeah.
0: So you either, out there. Exactly. And sometimes that's showing up at school and just checking on them. Or sometimes it's doing a phone check if they have phones already. Yeah. Or it's removing them to go do family activities because they're not developed enough to be on an island by themselves yet. The other thing I would say about this time, and you probably see this with middle schoolers, they can be very self-conscious.
1: Oh, yes.
0: Right?
1: Yes, yes.
0: So because they don't know what's happening to them and they don't want attention focused on them because they can barely figure it out themselves. So direct conversations about emotional and relational issues can be very off-putting to them. So this is where it becomes important to have kind of indirect conversations. So when they're driving in the car or, you know, as you're talking about how somebody else is dealing with an issue rather than them directly, they'll be able to benefit from it more if it's more indirect.
1: And I noticed when I taught junior high, I loved teaching it because every day was different because, you know, you never knew who was going to come in that day. And I loved the excitement, you know.
0: Yes, it does make it
1: but
0: very interesting.
1: But I always found, you know, when you talked about this too, that it's just the, you know, setting the boundaries. So if I was like clear about the classroom rules and, you know, even down to how you grade the paper, how you treated one, they have a strong sense of justice.
0: They do. Right?
1: So if I was, you know, clear and I followed the rules and the game plan, it was great. I mean, I had a great rapport with them and I loved it. I mean, I loved teaching
0: that
1: age
0: group. It's such a creative time.
1: Oh, yes.
0: It's so interesting for them to see them blossom into their own person or begin to do that. Mm-hmm. And bodily boundaries become very important. Mm-hmm. So where you might have, you know, hugged and scooped your child up in those earlier years because they are struggling to understand their bodily changes, it's not as easy to, you know, just reach in and grab a hug or tell them what to wear. Trying to figure that out themselves. Now, they do have to learn modesty, but you want to teach modesty, but you also want to give them choices so that they feel like they are learning how to get in charge of their body and mind.
1: Right, when you mentioned modesty, because that also is related here, because we're kind of framing everything with the virtue of temperance, and is so important with this virtue that it isn't just kind of centered around dress. It's, you know, it's also in speech, it's actions. So that's something you can really start teaching them at a young age.
0: Especially this age where they're so impulsive because they get dysregulated. They have this thought and they just blurt it out.
1: It may not be modest
0: or kind.
1: And I think if you have that understanding of who you are and who you are as a child of God and these, you know, have a sense of, You don't have to do things to draw the attention to yourself or dress in a way to draw that negative attention or what you're thinking, you know, it's going to cause attention, but it could just be who you are. And I think that can start when they're really young.
0: That's how they arrive at this stage with a sense of security. Yeah. Kids who feel secure in their family relationships and in that they're loved aren't going to be seeking out that negative attention or that unvirtuous attention. Yeah.
1: So this is a complex age, but I think you've done a great job giving some strategies on that one. So what about the second part? Or was there anything else?
0: I think we can move on from there. But the task of adolescence is for a child to come to own their own body and their own mind. And it really is a time that we're moving into with them where, you know, we don't have as much say anymore. And that's really a biologically driven process. Mm. So discipline has to move more in the direction of compromise. And if parents come down really hard during this time, they can really exasperate their children. That scripture from Ephesians, fathers, don't exasperate your children. Mm-hmm. You know, don't, you know, get into power battles over enforcing a rule. It really has to be more, let's try and find a way to compromise. Let's find a way to work this out. You know, still in the midst of structure. But if you get really harsh and hard about enforcing rules rather than learning compromise, you will see a lot of dysregulation in this age group. And that can be very unfortunate because then children start to separate and individuate through rebelliousness rather than through, I'm focused on goals and I'm trying to take these sexual and aggressive instincts to build a good life for myself. Tame them for building a good life. You don't want it to be rebellion.
1: Yeah. Yeah, so. It's just so fascinating just how all of this is so integrated. And mm-hmm. I mean, well, of course, we know God. It's all part of His design, you know.
0: Mm-hmm. And it is, you know, just so beautifully done. And it really is miraculous how all of this stuff unfolds, right?
1: So any other points there?
0: Well, this time in becomes more important
1: for
0: teenagers. This is why you find them in their rooms a lot.
1: Yeah.
0: And they are really turning inward to figure out what all these internal changes mean. So they need more privacy. But there's balance that's needed there. You want them to have that privacy so they can come to know themselves. That's the separation and individuation. But too much of it can disconnect them from reality, can disconnect them from, you know, virtue in the world and, you know, what the limits and
1: workings
0: of the world are.
1: That's really interesting with the time in part, too. So they, and then as they're doing it, I would think that something, you know, like journaling for probably girls would be more inclined to do that.
0: Yes.
1: What would you recommend for young men or boys to do, you know?
0: Boys, I find what regulates them more is physical time in those teen years, that they get better control over their impulses if they're very physical. And that gives them that time in. And it gives them that physical time to help tame kind of the overwhelm of those instincts.
1: Right. And then again, like I mentioned with the girls, it'd be the journaling or something,
0: some guys
1: singing
0: do that
1: music.
0: Too.
1: Yeah, maybe just something, I think, to encourage them to find something to be able to help.
0: Reflect.
1: Right.
0: And, you know, that really comes from a value system and knowing that that reflection is going to be so important in mastering their inner world and figuring out who they are and then having successful separation, which is what that stage is all about.
1: Yeah. Well, Karen, thank you so much. I mean, this hopefully those that are listening to us can take some of these tips and strategies and bring it into their lives as a family. And the exciting thing is we still have to talk about resilience, to talk about insight, and then empathy, which again will tie in the other cardinal or moral virtues of fortitude, prudence, and justice. And we'll pick those up in future podcasts of Mind and Heart. So if you enjoyed this one, we encourage you to continue to follow us. And if you picked up this podcast, you can go back. Karen and I did three other episodes where we really built a foundation to understanding a lot of the vocabulary and the words that we're talking. So thank you for joining in. And Karen, thank you
0: once again, sister,
1: for giving your time to be with us and sharing the wonderful gifts that God has given to you.
0: Mm-hmm.

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Hello, I'm Joanna Bogle. I'm a Londoner. Come and look at our river, the Thames. If you walk along this foreshore when the tide is out, I've done it, you can find all sorts of things. From Roman times, I've never found any Roman pottery, but they say you can. Victorian pottery, and plenty of glass bottles of 20th century fizzy drinks. And as this river rolls along, you can see now the massive extent of London. There are 8 million people living in the city, and it's set to grow by another 2 million during the course of the first part of this 21st century.

Over the next 5 days, I'll be walking along the Thames in changing weather from the look of it, sometimes in bright sunshine and sometimes under, I think, a dripping umbrella. We'll start with the tower out to the east here, and we'll learn the history of the tower, much of which is pretty grim, and the development of London from there. And then I'm going to go out that way, towards Westminster and the most famous parliament in the world, the mother of parliaments all over the world. And then we'll explore the South Bank, Shakespeare, Southwark Cathedral and more. And then we'll head out round the curve of the river to Chelsea, once a rural area, and find out about its most famous resident, Thomas More. Then we'll go further out, through the pretty suburbs and the grass, and out towards Kingston, where our Saxon kings were crowned, where England really first began. Come and follow the river with me. Come and enjoy the layer after layer of history. Come and follow the changing tides of history. Come and walk along the river and 2,000 years of interesting things to explore. Off we go.

This is the City Hall of Westminster. You see the motto, O Lord, guard the city. And this is the city coat of arms. And look, there's Our Lady, the Holy Virgin, right there on the coat of arms. I think it's the only city coat of arms anywhere in Britain that has Our Lady and the Christ child on it. There's been an ancient devotion to Our Lady in Westminster for hundreds of years, of course going back way before the Reformation. And so here she is on the city coat of arms. Above her is what is sometimes called a portcullis. That's the gate, you know, that comes down in front of a castle. But there's never been a castle at Westminster, so it's not a portcullis. It's almost certainly the gridiron of St. Lawrence. You know the story? That he was grilled on a gridiron, one of our early, most heroic martyrs. And that gridiron, the symbol of St. Lawrence, was all part of the Palace of Westminster, the old Abbey of Westminster. You have so many saints commemorated there, and one is St. Lawrence. Over the centuries, it's become a portcullis, and it's what members of Parliament have on their letterhead when they write to you. But it's really honouring St. Lawrence. As well as that, you have the Tudor rose, the rose of England, combining the red and the white roses, going all the way back to the Wars of the

roses, Lancaster and York. The two together form the English rose. But most importantly, Our Lady, right in the middle on a blue background. The city of Westminster. This is Westminster Cathedral. This is the church where you'll often find me and lots of other Londoners on a busy weekday. Lunchtime Mass, sung evening Mass, popping in for confession, meeting friends here after Mass for a cup of coffee. This is our cathedral. Back in the 16th century, King Henry VIII broke with the Catholic Church because he wanted to divorce his wife. And he went on to have five more wives. Six in all. It's a complicated history. But by the reign of Elizabeth I, Henry's daughter by his mistress, Anne Boleyn, Catholicism had been outlawed. And it was a crime, a capital crime, to be a Catholic priest. And for the next 300 years, it was a tragic story of persecution and occasional relaxation and savage persecution again and so on. Finally, with the arrival of the 19th century, things had changed. Politics had changed. Life had changed. It was the start of a new era, the coming of industrialization, and in the 1830s, the arrival of a young new queen, Victoria. In 1829, the Catholic Emancipation Act was passed by Parliament. It was driven by the Victor of Waterloo, the great Duke of Wellington, not because he was particularly sympathetic to Catholics, but because he was aware of the realities of the situation. There were large numbers of Catholics living in Britain, and a large number, among other things, serving in our army. In order to hold the nation together, it was absolutely essential to give Catholics their basic rights. The right to pray, to have Mass and the sacraments, the right for priests to be able to minister to people without fear of being deemed officially a traitor. Throughout the 19th century, it was a story of steady growth in the Catholic Church in Great Britain. And this cathedral is a result of that growth. For centuries, this land belonged to the Benedictine monks of Westminster Abbey, which is now, where it's always been, standing on the banks of the Thames, but approached by Victoria Street, named after the great Queen Victoria. After the Reformation, when the monastery and the monks were dispersed, this became, this territory here, rather bleak land, no longer belonging to the monks, no longer farmed. And it became a place, over the years, where very poor people settled. We're not far from the river. They drew their water from the river and all the junk and rubbish and sewage went into it. And over the years, particularly after the Great Fire of London, when Londoners had to move out and find somewhere to live, this whole territory on the edge of Westminster became a place where the very poor lived. In the 19th century, the Sisters of Charity came here and established an orphanage. Their good work is still continuing with The Passage, probably London's most famous refuge for people who are down on their luck. Hot meals, help and care. This land, by that time, had a prison standing on it. Pretty savage place. People didn't really like this area, so the land was cheap. And at the end of the 19th century, it was acquired by the Catholic Church. And eventually, this great cathedral was built here. Opened in 1901. It's such a different Britain. When you look at the photographs, you know, ladies in long dresses, big hats, everyone in formal attire. But really, the cathedral came into its own throughout the 20th and into the 21st centuries. It's Byzantine. Oh gosh, here comes the rain. Sorry, Frolly's up. I want to go and get dry inside, but I want to show you the outside first. Byzantine, not Gothic. The English tradition of architecture is Gothic. But when it was decided to build a great Catholic cathedral here on what had been impoverished land, prison land, a competition was held among the architects. And although most of the entries were Gothic, the one that won by Bentley was Byzantine. Quite different, something we've never had in England, but it works. It isn't a rival to Westminster Abbey, still there at the end of Victoria Street, still magnificent and Gothic. No, it's got its own life.

And this Byzantine appearance, the arches, the circles, works very well. The idea of this cathedral is that it's very much a working cathedral. Sung mass every day, of course, confessions throughout the day and so on, and thousands of people, literally, attending on Sundays and on great events. Opened in 1901, it was then in a back street. The city of Westminster, the city authorities, then made a big change in the 1970s. First, they helped to clean up the cathedral, which by then was blackened, years and years of soot and grime from London's chimneys, creating those famous London fogs, which don't happen anymore, but were the result of smoke poured into the London air in this low-lying valley of the Thames River. So they cleaned it up. I remember, great jets of water shot at it. And then they opened up this piazza in front, so that instead of being in a back street, facing shops and offices, the cathedral now faces onto the wide stretches of Victoria Street. So you have a real focus for worship. And this has become a popular place, not only for Catholics, but for everyone else. And the first exclamation is usually, what is it? Because it's such a different style from our English Gothic. And in the 20th century, it's really becoming a place of history, really a place where great events are carved out. Up on this balcony, Pope John Paul greeted huge crowds on the first ever visit of a pope to Britain. I can remember his words. For the first time in history, a bishop of Rome sets foot on English soil. And he stood there and he said, I remember, we are thanking God for the good weather, the sunshine, because, of course, London is famous for its rain. The cathedral is dedicated to the Most Precious Blood, the Metropolitan Cathedral of the Most Precious Blood. But everyone just calls it Westminster Cathedral. In 2010, a second visit by a pope, this time a state visit. Pope Benedict XVI came to Britain. He flew to Scotland, and then when he arrived in London, here he celebrated Mass. And here, on the steps, he sat. Oh, it was marvellous. It was a wonderful moment. And greeted hundreds and hundreds of young people packed into this wide piazza and talked to them. Buses stopped, traffic stopped. Every attention was focused on this one figure in white, talking with such love and kindness and openness to the young people. And I remember this particularly because it was so unexpected somehow. That papal visit had been dogged by some controversy, not among Catholics, but among people attacking the church's teachings. And how wonderful it was to see this pope suddenly walking into everybody's hearts. And that great gathering here with the young people was one of the best moments in a hugely popular visit. Two papal visits and a royal one. On the 100th anniversary of this great cathedral, the Queen came and sang Vespers with us. It was marvellous. I had the privilege to be here. And I remember Cardinal Hume preaching, beginning not with just, my dear brethren, but, Your Majesty, my dear brethren. A beautiful moment, and Vespers ended with God Save the Queen. So much history has been unfolded in this cathedral. Here, the Supreme Pastor, John Paul II, who was in England, on pilgrimage in England, celebrated his first Mass on the 28th of May, 1982, in All Things May God Be Glorified. In All Things May God Be Glorified.

London to us. London Pride has been handed down to us. London Pride is the city we love. London Pride is our own dear town to us, from the Ritz to the Angel and Crown. This

is Archbishop's House, home of the Archbishops of Westminster since the beginning of the 20th century. But the first Archbishop of Westminster didn't live here. The hierarchy was re-established in England, proper bishops and archbishops with dioceses, in 1850. And when this was done, the first newly appointed Archbishop of what was going to be Westminster wrote a flamboyant letter, literally flamboyant, from out the Flaminian Gate in Rome, in which he announced in very grand language that the hierarchy was to be re-established and Britain would once more sparkle in the firmament of the Catholic Church and so on. Well, this went down rather badly in England. People didn't understand that all that was happening was that Catholic dioceses would be re-established. Instead, a rumour went round that the Catholic Church was going to take over England. And Queen Victoria is reputed to have said, "Am I Queen of England or am I not?" Well, it was all rather silly, and there was a great row, no popery here and all that kind of stuff, and eventually he had to write an explanatory letter saying, "No, no. All that we seek to do in having an Archbishop of Westminster is to minister to the people who are very poor, who live within sight and sound of our great imperial parliament at Westminster, people living in poverty and squalor, the poor Irish and so on. That's all. We want to minister to people's souls and bring them the hope of Christ. That's all we seek to do." And the row eventually died down. But Parliament had meanwhile passed an Act of Parliament announcing that the Catholic diocese could not take the names of the ancient dioceses of England, Canterbury and York and so on. And so the new names were given: Westminster, Southwark, Liverpool, Birmingham and so on. The irony is that much later on, some of the Anglican dioceses also wanted to adopt those new names because the new industrial cities of, well, for example, Liverpool and Birmingham, didn't have Anglican bishops, and so they needed their own Anglican bishops too. Well, in the end, it was all worked out. And today, both the Anglican and Catholic churches work very well in friendship and goodwill and so on with one another. That first Archbishop of Westminster was Cardinal Wiseman, and after him came Cardinal Manning, then Vaughan, Bourne, Hinsley, Godfrey, Cardinal Heenan, who I remember, Hume, again I remember him well, Cormac Murphy O'Connor, still with us, and today Cardinal Vincent Nicholls. So from the 1850s onwards, a continuous handing on of the great tradition from one Archbishop of Westminster to the next. But of course it was only the ones in the 20th century that lived here. Cardinal Wiseman lived in this area, but not in this building, which wasn't then built. And Cardinal Manning lived, well, very near here, just round the corner. Cardinal Manning was a great archbishop who did a great deal for the London poor, convert from Anglicanism and a widower. He carried his wife's letters to him for years and years until they were lost on one of his visits to Rome in somewhere he stayed across the continent, and he was always very sad about that. He was one who spoke for the London poor and established Catholic schools throughout the diocese and fought for the rights of working people, got the docker's tanner, the sixpence a day that London dockers were able to earn even if a ship didn't come in, so at least they could put bread on the table. And I well remember some of the great names I've mentioned from the 20th century. I remember Cardinal Heenan. He had become famous during the Second World War as a priest in the Blitz, ministering to people in the bombing raids. He'd been a parish priest in the East End of London and saw some of the worst of the raids. And so on to today, when the Archbishop of Westminster lives here. It's a fine building with a throne room where great events and ceremonies are held and celebrated. After ordinations and so on, that's where receptions are held. And right here in the heart of Westminster, you have a thriving Catholic community sort of jostling with the national role of the cathedral as the primatial see of England and Wales. And so now from Westminster Cathedral down to Westminster Abbey and the real heart of Westminster. Here we've been at Victoria, near the station named after the great queen. Now we're heading for the real Westminster, down by the banks of the Thames. Our last Saxon king, Edward, St. Edward, the

0: confessor, built this great abbey here to the west of the city of London on the banks of the Thames. It's Thorny Island here. The monks drained the land, brought it under the plough, and it was here at Westminster on the banks of the Thames that Parliament grew up. Over 1,000 years of history separate that building, Westminster Abbey, from this also Gothic building, Parliament. This building was built in the reign of Queen Victoria. Mock Gothic, Victorian Gothic, but built to echo the Abbey, that English style, pointed, spires soaring up to God. And yes, our Parliament looks a bit like a church, and that's deliberate. The whole of Gothic architecture goes swooping upwards, giving glory to God. But Parliament was meeting here long before Victoria's reign, and the building itself carries within it older parts, some of which echo the old monastic names. Even the entrance where you go in, St. Stephen's. Everything about this Parliament has got a Christian root. There's a chapel, Our Lady of the Undercroft, where today Mass is celebrated, and where members of Parliament and their children and so on can be married. So there's a link between the Abbey and Parliament that stretches back through all of recorded English history. The Abbey itself started before the Norman Conquest, completed, finishing over the years, and still, in a sense, not completed, because there's always a new chapter to be written to the history of England, of the Abbey, and of our Parliament. Henry VIII did not destroy Westminster Abbey as he destroyed so many other abbeys across the land. Why? Well, because it's the burial place of a king. The tomb of Edward the Confessor is here in the Abbey to this day, and around and alongside so many other tombs of our monarchs, including some of the children of Henry VIII, now all lying at peace together. Westminster Abbey is our great national shrine. Buried here with honour is our unknown soldier, a soldier of the Great War, 1914 to 1918. And here are commemorated some of the great men and women of our country, writers and poets in Poets' Corner, and so on. Here, our current monarch, Elizabeth II, was crowned. Here, our future monarchs will be crowned. It was through this great door, here at Westminster Abbey, that Pope Benedict XVI walked when he came to visit Britain on a state visit at the invitation of the Queen, and it was these Abbey bells that rang out across Westminster as he made his way to Parliament to address a great concourse there. And more recently, this is where Prince William, our future King, was married, walking up the aisle that his grandmother had walked up before for her marriage, for her coronation. So history rolls on here at Westminster. And here we are, rather cold, outside Parliament. And with me is Sarah de Nordwall, who is a Catholic voice, we're going to hear about that in a bit, and a bard, a poet. So, Sarah, tell me first of all about Catholic Voices.
1: Right. Well, Catholic Voices was set up at the time when the Holy Father came to England in about 2010. And the idea was that ordinary lay young Catholics could have an opportunity to say on radio and TV what they really felt about the heart and mind of the Church, to give their view, and to help people see that the Church was completely reasonable in what it believed and not completely way out, especially on absolutely hot button issues, whether it was abortion or homophobia or whatever it happened to be. We had to be ready to shed light, not heat. That was the idea.
0: And here in Parliament, you've said one of your own poems because you're a bard, a poet.
1: Yes, that's right. In fact, you're absolutely right, John. A bard has to tell stories, so being a Catholic voice would be part of being a bard, telling truth to the king without fear, like the ancient bards used to in Ireland in the 8th century. But yeah, exactly. I was invited by the United Nations Association when the UN rapporteur came from Pakistan to do a countrywide report on England to see in 2008 if we were living freedom of conscience and religion. Mm. And so they were looking at rights and competing rites, and everybody was invited from, you know, the Muslim Association of Great Britain to whoever. And so I was invited to do a poem to share my feelings about it. And that very morning, I asked the Holy Spirit to inspire me, and I wrote a poem called The Container,

0: of Abandoned Minds, which was about political correctness in language.
1: And this is a hot-button issue, especially here in Britain.
0: Yes.
1: And the Catholic Union, which does a lot of campaigning in Parliament, got involved with all of this.
0: Yes, they did. In fact, Lord Brennan was there, the president of the Catholic Union. And when I'd done my poem, he was a bit stunned and he was going, well, there's something we're never going to forget. And it was wonderful. I got invited to dinner with him and the rapporteur. And she wrote a very interesting report, actually, which has since proved to have been true, that certain people's rights were definitely being obliterated by other more populist rights. And as you can see, with the whole same-sex pseudo-marriage issue that we have now. Mm. It was, you know, very, very relevant, but it opened the conversation in a slightly different way.
1: One of the tragedies is that Britain, which is, you know, the mother of parliaments, we've given the concept of freedom and dignified debate to the world, so our parliament had children, other parliaments. It, now here, in all places, this freedom is under possible restraint. It's scary, isn't it?
0: Well, it's almost scary, but I, you know, as a young Catholic, especially of the JP2 generation, we always think, do not be afraid. And, you know, John Paul II, Saint John Paul II, who was a poet and a playwright, really inspires us to stand up with the arts and stand up with our voices and just keep speaking, keep attracting people with beauty, because people are attracted to confidence that seems joyful and peaceful. So even in the heart of Parliament, we can still do that today.
1: And now, Sarah, I want you to read a poem by another poet, another bard, very famous, about London. Looking across at our lovely river as if from Westminster Bridge. Rather a different London, rather a more beautiful view, but there's still something about London and about the river. Are you game for that?
0: Absolutely.
1: Shall we wander across to the river with a nice Westminster Bridge in the background and have a go? Okay?
0: Earth has not anything to show more fair. Dull would he be of soul who could pass by a sight so touching in its majesty. This city now doth like a garment wear the beauty of the morning, silent, bare. Ships, towers, domes, theatres and temples lie open unto the fields and to the sky, all bright and glittering in the smokeless air. Never did sun more beautifully steep in his first splendor valley, rock, or hill. Ne'er saw I, never felt, a calm more deep. The river glideth at his own sweet will. Dear God, the very houses seem asleep. And all this mighty heart is lying still.
1: The mighty heart of London never really does lie still. But I think we're going to have to leave it for today, especially with this weather. Join me next time for another walk through London's history.

But the Lord will never give up his mercy, nor cause any of his works to perish. He will never blot out the descendants of his chosen one, nor destroy the

posterity of him who loved him. The words of Jesus ben Sirah, also known as Sirach. I am Father Joseph Panessa, a member of the Come and See Catholic

But let us sit back for a moment before we look into the biblical text and consider, what does it mean that a king of Israel would be conducting a building campaign? Remember, the king of Egypt, the Pharaoh in Egypt, had a building campaign, and he enlisted the Israelites as manual laborers to help him build his supply cities. There is a myth that the Pharaoh of Egypt had the Egyptians build the pyramids for him. This is not actually correct. The pyramids were already there before the Israelites even arrived in Egypt. That work had been done by Egyptian hands. And, however, there was still much more that the Pharaoh in Egypt wanted to build after the pyramid age was over. And Pharaoh Ramses II, the Pharaoh of Exodus, was a great builder. There are still many monuments of his in Egypt itself, and monuments, portable monuments, that have been exported throughout the world. You can find works of Ramses II in far-flung places such as Istanbul and Paris and Rome, many of them in Rome. So it took manual labor to do all of the building. That's a given. And the Israelites didn't like working for Pharaoh, not just because they didn't like government, but because they were a pastoral people, and they worked with flocks. And you can't spend times away from your flocks without the flocks going wandering and getting lost. Whereas if you're in farming, there are seasons for planting and seasons for harvesting. And in Egypt, there was the flood season when you couldn't do any farming because the fields were being irrigated by the Nile River. So in a farming culture, there are times when the farmers are not busy in the field, and at these times, they can be enlisted for manual labor. But if you're in a pastoral culture, a culture of raising cattle, sheep, goats, you have to stay with your animals all the time. You don't get a vacation. You can't be drafted for a work levy on a governmental project. Otherwise, you'll go out of business. Your ranch, your pastoral situation will collapse. So it wasn't a good mix for the shepherds of Israel to be working for the pharaohs of Egypt on building their cities when they had to be tending their flocks. As a result of the antagonism that the Israelite people had for the big projects of Pharaoh in Egypt, it was 400 years before the Israelites themselves started to build very much. Of course, they built their own homes, and they built a few things like fortresses. But monuments for their own sake, this was not the Israelite way. As a matter of fact, Moses himself, who had seen the great pyramids with his own eyes and knew how large a monument some pharaohs had built for their own glory, Moses himself received no tombstone. To this day, the burial place of Moses is unknown because he who led the Israelites out of Egypt did not want a monument like an Egyptian one. He had been raised in the palace in Egypt. He knew how the Egyptians thought, that the afterlife depended upon the monument. Unless you were in the monument with the supplies provided in the burial chamber, you could not live into eternal life. Moses did not belong to that religion anymore. He never did, actually, but he was raised with it, so he understood it. And so he voided the false doctrine that future life depends upon having plenty of provisions stored up in a massive tomb. So throughout the next 400 years of Israelite history, Moses built no monument. Joshua built no monument. None of the judges built any monuments to themselves. King David had the first idea that God wanted a monument for himself, but this was vacated by the prophet Nathan, who said, God says, what do I need a house for? I live in the universe. I inhabit the world. Do I need a house? Do I want to confine myself to

a house like a person does. But I will give permission, he said, for your son to build me a house. So even the God of the Israelites had no building until Solomon. So what we are talking about with the building campaign of King Solomon is the very first innovative campaign of building that the Israelites did in their 400 years of existence up to that point. Solomon had a lot of building catch-up to do then, because nothing had been built yet other than private construction. And he was trying to build a state which required a palace in which the king could live along with his wives, children, court officials, and the administrative government of the kingdom. A palace wasn't just a place of residence, but also a place of administration. A centralized government like David and Solomon had required a lot of court officials to write up royal decrees, send out royal commands, report back into the king what was happening. Also, the agenda included the building of God's house. All this took place in Jerusalem, which David himself had absorbed into the orbit of the Israelites. However, the original inhabitants of the city, the Jebusites, were still in residence in the city. David did not slaughter them. David did not expel them. So in addition to the Jebusite quarter, the original city of Jerusalem in Jebusite times, an additional residential district had been added, the city of David, inhabited by Israelites, probably mainly by Judeans, by members of the tribe of Judah who lived in the vicinity of Jerusalem and were the fellow tribesmen of David. So there had been housing development in Jerusalem, and the city had grown under David. But the palace on Mount Zion was still incomplete. When Solomon took the throne, he put his wife in a temporary housing below in the lower city until he could finish the palace of David on Mount Zion. So let us turn to the story of the building of the palace before we turn to the building of the temple. 1 Kings chapter 7. Solomon was building his own house 13 years, and he finished his entire house. He built the house of the Forest of Lebanon. Its length was 100 cubits, and its breadth 50 cubits, and its height 30 cubits, and it was built upon three rows of cedar pillars with cedar beams upon the pillars, and it was covered with cedar above the chambers that were upon the 45 pillars, 15 in a row. There were window frames in three rows, and window opposite window in three tiers. All the doorways and windows had square frames, and window was opposite window in three tiers. And he made the hall of pillars. Its length was 50 cubits, and its breadth 30 cubits. There was a porch in front with pillars and a canopy before them. And he made the hall of the throne, where he was to pronounce judgment, even the hall of judgment. It was finished with cedar from floor to rafters. His own house, where he was to dwell, his apartment, in the other court back of the hall, was made of like workmanship. Solomon also made a house like this hall for Pharaoh's daughter, whom he had taken in marriage. Solomon had 700 wives and 300 concubines, but he had one principal wife, the daughter of Pharaoh. This was a standard practice in ancient times to intermarry among the royal houses of neighboring kingdoms in order to solidify alliances, guarantee peace, and eventually produce a common dynasty ruling all of the neighboring countries.

It was a great coup for Solomon when he was able to obtain permission to marry one of Pharaoh's daughters. It gave him standing, like as if he were Pharaoh's equal. And this is a big step up for the refugee nation that escaped from slavery in Egypt, now to be intermarrying with the royal family of Egypt. The royal family had changed in Egypt, however, and it was no longer the same family that had provided a home for Moses in his youth. This was a new royal family of people from Nubia who were not of the same stock or race of people as the Egyptian ordinary persons, and rather were, we could call them, Africans. So this was an alliance between an African dynasty in Egypt and the House of David, with intermarriage as the linchpin solidifying this alliance. I can think, however, that there were some among the Israelites who said, probably some of those who had supported Adonijah, the older brother of Solomon, who was now deceased and no longer a contender for the throne, that marrying a daughter of Pharaoh was a presumption for Solomon. They could take national pride in his marriage to the daughter of Egypt, but there would also be a natural feeling of anxiety about it. Like, are we losing our identity? Are we becoming Egypt after winning our freedom through miracles and signs, through 40 years of suffering in the desert, through 400 years of nation building? Are we now becoming an Egyptian province? Some would worry about this. Eventually, this would lead to the secession of the northern tribes, the disaffection, the feeling of anxiety about the actions of Solomon in building up his own throne and his glory to a level unseen before in Israelite history was an innovation that caused a case of nerves. But it worked for a while. The principal difficulty was that, again, there was a manpower problem. How do you build so many things? It requires manual labor. If Pharaoh had to make Israelites build his cities for him, then who does Solomon have build his city for him? And the answer is Israelites again. If they didn't like working in this kind of labor for Pharaoh because they were shepherds and it took them away from their flocks, the same conflict of interests, the same economic difficulty would exist for the shepherd people of Israel. By now, however, the Israelites had become more settled in the land. They were involved in agriculture. They were also urban dwellers. So it was not as great a crisis as it had been in Egypt, where all they did was keep flocks. Here there were some who kept flocks, some who kept fields, some who tended shops, and the draft to each tribe of people to work on Solomon's temple and Solomon's palace no longer fell fully upon the pastoral economy. Still, it accentuated that crisis of nerves. There were still those who thought there shouldn't be a king at all in Israel. There were those who thought maybe Saul had had the right formula of a loose confederation under a nominal king. There were those who thought maybe Adonijah would have been a better king than Solomon. See, there are many possibilities for grousing and complaining about what Solomon was doing. So he had the power and he had the means to enlist what he needed to be done, but there was a crisis of confidence at work simultaneously, which is the only way to explain the fact that the kingdom broke in pieces at the end of Solomon's reign. It only happened because there were fracture points during the reign, and the building campaign itself was controversial. Not only did they have to work to build, but they also had to raise money in order to pay for the foreign materials that were involved in the construction. All of this cedar that paneled the halls in the king's palace, the house of the forest

of Lebanon, called the hall was called a forest because there were so many cedars of Lebanon in it. But the hall of pillars was made of cedar. The hall of the throne was made of cedar. And all this cedar was imported from Lebanon. The king of Lebanon, Hiram of Tyre, was an ally to King David and then to King Solomon. And he was happy to solidify his peace and friendship with Israel by sending building materials at a price, of course. And later he would extract that price, which was another point of contention. But there was a price to pay. These materials cost money. So there was the financial crisis, the budget deficit caused by the balance of payments difficulties in the importation of foreign materials at a higher rate than Israel was exporting to compensate. There was the crisis of labor, in which all this public building, this governmental construction, pulled people out of the private sector and required them to work for the king rather than for their own tribes and families. And then wondering whether this was really what they had in mind when they elected a king in the first place. The palace was controversial. Of course, the principal bride, the princess from Egypt, was used to living in glorious palaces in Egypt. They came with the territory. So she wanted to live in some kind of a house that wouldn't be a complete dump and was somewhat on the level in which she had been made to feel accustomed. But if we were going to put Solomon's palace, as troubling as it was to the Israelites, as glorious as it was by comparison with any house that had ever existed in Israel before, if we took that palace of Solomon and set it next to the palace of Pharaoh, well, it would probably sit in the antechamber, like if you took my mission church of St. Mary's in Custer, Montana, and set it down in the middle of St. Peter's Basilica in Rome. The little church that holds 100 people would fit so comfortably inside the giant basilica that held 22,000 people that, well, it would look like a little side altar or something. So the Palace of Solomon, which was great, grand, and glorious, and troubling in its size to the Israelites, was probably still a step down for the daughter of Pharaoh, who even had to live down in the town for 13 years until the house was ready. Enough about the House of Solomon. Now let us consider what most people consider the important part of Solomon's work campaign, which was the building of the House of God, the Temple of the Lord. The palace was built on Mount Zion and the temple on Mount Moriah. Jerusalem is a city built upon two hilltops. Mount Zion, the place of governmental administration from David onwards, and Mount Moriah, the temple mount, the sacred mountain, which according to tradition was the place where Abraham had brought his son Isaac for sacrifice. There is also a third mountain, Bethany, Mount of Olives, and Solomon placed a temple to a false god on that mountain. So he was building two temples at the same time, a temple to the true God on Mount Moriah and a temple to the false God on the Mount of Olives. Why did he build a temple to the false God? Because one of his favorite wives, not his wife number one, but the wife who had borne him a son who would eventually become his heir, the king, was an Ammonite woman. Yes, apparently the marriage between Solomon and Pharaoh's daughter did not produce an heir, but the marriage between Solomon and one of his other 699 wives produced Rehoboam, who would be king after Solomon. And Rehoboam's mother was a worshiper of the god of the Ammonites. So to make her happy, Solomon built a temple to her god over on the Mount of Olives. So the God of Israel was getting his glory on Mount Moriah, but the God of the Ammonites was getting glory on the Mount of Olives. What is particularly troubling about this is that the morning prayers in the

temple of God directed towards the east, which is the way Israelite worship was oriented since the time of Moses, according to the instructions that he received. The morning praise, probably the most important praise of all the times of day in the temple of Jerusalem, pointed east. So the priests of Israel in the temple of God on Mount Moriah were facing east towards the temple of the pagan god on the Mount of Olives. Yes, the reign of Solomon was not ritually pure by any means, and another seed of the disruption. In order to construct his palace, King Solomon had to extend the Temple Mount out somewhat over the edge of the hill. Eventually, this upbuilding of the Temple Mount would continue, and in the time of Herod the Great would be extended to its farthest point, doubling or tripling the table at the top of Mount Moriah, providing more space there. None of the biblical accounts mention the giant rock that's found on top of Mount Moriah, but is named the Dome of the Rock, the Muslim shrine that's built on the site of Solomon's temple, enshrines this rock, which has a cave inside, and no one knows how it related to Solomon's construction or to the second temple that was built and then expanded by King Herod. What we learn from the biblical account is how the temple in Jerusalem, the nature of its architecture, that it had an outer vestibule, that it had an inner sanctuary, and then an absolutely lightless inner room in which God himself dwelt. The Ark of the Covenant was placed there and the giant cherubim. So, today on the Mount Moriah, we have absolutely no physical remains from Solomon's temple. But then we also have absolutely no remains from any of his other constructions. It would seem that after Solomon's time, the disruption of the kingdom into two kingdoms was also accompanied by a lot of destruction, and everything Solomon built, both the palace and the temple, have left no physical remains. We know where they were. We have remains of the other buildings that succeeded them on those spots, but nothing has been found from Solomon's entire building campaign. It probably wasn't that glorious compared to other buildings, palaces, and temples that existed in the world of the time. Solomon was the greatest king that Israel had had to that point, and his building campaign was troubling to his people, but probably did not produce that much actual physical remains to be seen there either then or today. So, was it a great building campaign? It was important in Israelite history, but not important in the history of archaeology.

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4: Steve, how do you handle the inevitable personal attacks? You're trying to debate the issues with somebody and they're calling you names and insulting you.
5: Like I'm a misogynist? Well, I tell these people that I just won't respond to personal attacks. I say if you'd actually like to debate the real issues related to abortion, I'd love to discuss them with you. And I promise not to attack you personally. But if your best defense of abortion is simply to attack me personally, then I suspect you really have no legitimate arguments to make. And then I usually say, next question.
4: Thank you.

O God, come to my aid. O Lord, make haste to help me. Glory be to the Father, and to the Son, and to the Holy Spirit, as it was in the beginning, is now, and ever shall be, world without end. Amen. The First Salutation. Through the intercession of Saint Michael and the celestial choir of seraphim, may it please God to make us worthy to receive into our hearts the fire of his perfect charity. Amen. Our Father who art in heaven, hallowed be thy name, thy kingdom come, thy will be done on earth as it is in heaven. Give us this day our daily bread, and forgive us our trespasses, as we forgive those who trespass against us. And lead us not into temptation, but deliver us from evil. Amen. Hail Mary, full of grace, the Lord is with thee. Blessed art thou amongst women, and blessed is the fruit of thy womb, Jesus. Holy Mary, Mother of God, pray for us sinners now and at the hour of our death. Amen. Hail Mary, full of grace, the Lord is with thee. Blessed art thou among women, and blessed is the fruit of thy womb, Jesus. Holy Mary, Mother of God, pray for us sinners now and at the hour of our death. Amen. Hail Mary, full of grace, the Lord is with thee. Blessed art thou among women, and blessed is the fruit of thy womb, Jesus. Holy Mary, Mother of God, pray for us sinners now and at the hour of our death. Amen. The Second Salutation. Through the intercession of Saint Michael and the celestial choir of cherubim, may God grant us the grace to abandon the ways of sin and follow the path of Christian perfection. Amen. Our Father, who art in heaven, hallowed be thy name. Thy kingdom come, thy will be done, on earth as it is in heaven. Give us this day our daily bread, and forgive us our trespasses, as we forgive those who trespass against us. And lead us not into temptation, but deliver us from evil. Amen. Hail Mary, full of grace, the Lord is with thee. Blessed art thou amongst women, and blessed is the fruit of thy womb, Jesus. Holy Mary, Mother of God, pray for us sinners, now and at the hour of our death. Amen. Hail Mary, full of grace, the Lord is with thee. Blessed art thou among women, and blessed is the fruit of thy womb, Jesus. Holy Mary, Mother of God, pray for us sinners now and at the hour of our death. Amen. Hail Mary, full of grace, the Lord is with thee. Blessed art thou amongst women, and blessed is the fruit of thy womb, Jesus. Holy Mary, Mother of God, pray for us sinners now and at the hour of our death. Amen. The Third Salutation. Through the intercession of Saint Michael and the celestial choir of thrones, may it please God to infuse into our hearts a true and earnest spirit of humility
Amen. Our Father, who art in heaven, hallowed be thy name. Thy kingdom come, thy will be done on earth as it is in heaven. Give us this day our daily bread, and forgive us our trespasses as we forgive those who trespass against us. And lead us not into temptation, but deliver us from evil. Amen. Hail Mary, full of grace, the Lord is with thee. Blessed art thou amongst women, and blessed is the fruit of thy womb, Jesus. Holy Mary, Mother of God, pray for us sinners, now and at the hour of our death. Amen. Hail Mary, full of grace, the Lord is with thee. Blessed art thou among women, and blessed is the fruit of thy womb, Jesus. Holy Mary, Mother of God, pray for us sinners now and at the hour of our death. Amen. Hail Mary, full of grace, the Lord is with thee. Blessed art thou amongst women, and blessed is the fruit of thy womb, Jesus. Holy Mary, Mother of God, pray for us sinners now and at the hour of our death. Amen. Fourth Salutation. Through the intercession of Saint Michael and the celestial choir of dominations, may it please God to grant us the grace to have dominion over our senses and to correct our depraved passion. Amen. Our Father, who art in heaven,

be thy name. Thy kingdom come, thy will be done on earth as it is in heaven. Give us this day our daily bread, and forgive us our trespasses as we forgive those who trespass against us. And lead us not into temptation, but deliver us from evil. Amen. Hail Mary, full of grace, the Lord is with thee. Blessed art thou amongst women, and blessed is the fruit of thy womb, Jesus. Holy Mary, Mother of God, pray for us sinners now and at the hour of our death. Amen. Hail Mary, full of grace, the Lord is with thee. Blessed art thou among women, and blessed is the fruit of thy womb, Jesus. Holy Mary, Mother of God, pray for us sinners, now and at the hour of our death. Amen. Hail Mary, full of grace, the Lord is with thee. Blessed art thou among women, and blessed is the fruit of thy womb, Jesus. Holy Mary, Mother of God, pray for us sinners now and at the hour of our death. Amen. The fifth salutation. Through the intercession of Saint Michael and the celestial choir of virtues, may our Lord keep us from falling into temptation and deliver us from evil. Amen. Our Father, who art in heaven, hallowed be thy name. Thy kingdom come, thy will be done on earth as it is in heaven. Give us this day our daily bread, and forgive us our trespasses, as we forgive those who trespass against us. And lead us not into temptation, but deliver us from evil. Amen. Hail Mary, full of grace, the Lord is with thee. Blessed art thou amongst women, and blessed is the fruit of thy womb, Jesus. Holy Mary, Mother of God, pray for us sinners now and at the hour of our death. Amen. Hail Mary, full of grace, the Lord is with thee. Blessed art thou among women, and blessed is the fruit of thy womb, Jesus. Holy Mary, Mother of God, pray for us sinners now and at the hour of our death. Amen. Hail Mary, full of grace, the Lord is with thee. Blessed art thou among women, and blessed is the fruit of thy womb, Jesus. Holy Mary, Mother of God, pray for us sinners now and at the hour of our death. Amen. The sixth salutation. Through the intercession of Saint Michael and the celestial choir of powers, may God vouchsafe to keep our souls from the wiles and the temptations of the devil. Amen. Our Father, who art in heaven, hallowed be thy name. Thy kingdom come, thy will be done on earth as it is in heaven. Give us this day our daily bread, and forgive us our trespasses, as we forgive those who trespass against us. And lead us not into temptation, but deliver us from evil. Amen. Hail Mary, full of grace, the Lord is with thee. Blessed art thou amongst women, and blessed is the fruit of thy womb, Jesus. Holy Mary, Mother of God, pray for us sinners, now and at the hour of our death. Amen. Hail Mary, full of grace, the Lord is with thee. Blessed art thou amongst women,

and blessed is the fruit of thy womb, Jesus. Holy Mary, Mother of God, pray for us sinners now and in the hour of our death. Amen. Hail Mary, full of grace, the Lord is with thee. Blessed art thou amongst women, and blessed is the fruit of thy womb, Jesus. Holy Mary, Mother of God, pray for us sinners, now and at the hour of our death. Amen. The seventh salutation. Through the intercession of Saint Michael and the celestial choir of principalities, may it please God to fill our hearts with the spirit of true and hearty obedience. Amen. Our Father, who art in heaven, hallowed be thy name. Thy kingdom come, thy will be done on earth as it is in heaven. Give us this day our daily bread, and forgive us our trespasses as we forgive those who trespass against us. And lead us not into temptation, but deliver us from evil. Amen. Hail Mary, full of grace, the Lord is with thee. Blessed art thou amongst women, and blessed is the fruit of thy womb, Jesus. Holy Mary, Mother of God, pray for us sinners, now and at the hour of our death. Amen. Hail Mary, full of grace, the Lord is with thee. Blessed art thou amongst women, and blessed is the fruit of thy womb, Jesus. Holy Mary, Mother of God, pray for us sinners, now and at the hour of our death. Amen. Hail Mary, full of grace, the Lord is with thee. Blessed art thou amongst women, and blessed is the fruit of thy womb, Jesus. Holy Mary, Mother of God, pray for us sinners, now and at the hour of our death. Amen. The eighth salutation. Through the intercession of Saint Michael and the celestial choir of archangels, may it please God to grant us the grace of perseverance in the faith and in all good works, that we may thereby be enabled to attain unto the glory of paradise. Amen. Our Father, who art in heaven, hallowed be thy name. Thy kingdom come, thy will be done on earth as it is in heaven. Give us this day our daily bread, and forgive us our trespasses, as we forgive those who trespass against us. And lead us not into temptation, but deliver us from evil. Amen. Hail Mary, full of grace, the Lord is with thee. Blessed art thou among women, and blessed is the fruit of thy womb, Jesus. Holy Mary, Mother of God, pray for us sinners now and at the hour of our death. Amen. Hail Mary, full of grace, the Lord is with thee. Blessed art thou amongst women, and blessed is the fruit of thy womb, Jesus. Holy Mary, Mother of God, pray for us sinners now and at the hour of our death. Amen. Hail Mary, full of grace, the Lord is with thee. Blessed art thou amongst women, and blessed is the fruit of thy womb, Jesus. Holy Mary, Mother of God, pray for us sinners, now and at the hour of our death. Amen. The ninth salutation.

through the intercession of Saint Michael and the celestial choir of angels, may God vouchsafe to grant that they may protect us during life, and after death may lead us into the everlasting glory of heaven. Amen. Our Father, who art in heaven, hallowed be thy name. Thy kingdom come, thy will be done on earth as it is in heaven. Give us this day our daily bread, and forgive us our trespasses as we forgive those who trespass against us. And lead us not into temptation, but deliver us from evil. Amen. Hail Mary, full of grace, the Lord is with thee. Blessed art thou among women, and blessed is the fruit of thy womb, Jesus. Holy Mary, Mother of God, pray for us sinners, now and at the hour of our death. Amen. Hail Mary, full of grace, the Lord is with thee. Blessed art thou amongst women, and blessed is the fruit of thy womb, Jesus. Holy Mary, Mother of God, pray for us sinners, now and at the hour of our death. Amen. Hail Mary, full of grace, the Lord is with thee. Blessed art thou amongst women, and blessed is the fruit of thy womb, Jesus. Holy Mary, Mother of God, pray for us sinners now and at the hour of our death. Amen. In honor of Saint Michael. Our Father, who art in heaven, hallowed be thy name. Thy kingdom come, thy will be done on earth as it is in heaven. Give us this day our daily bread, and forgive us our trespasses, as we forgive those who trespass against us. And lead us not into temptation, but deliver us from evil. Amen. In honor of Saint Gabriel. Our Father, who art in heaven, hallowed be thy name. Thy kingdom come, thy will be done on earth as it is in heaven. Give us this day our daily bread, and forgive us our trespasses as we forgive those who trespass against us. And lead us not into temptation, but deliver us from evil. Amen. In honor of Saint Raphael. Our Father, who art in heaven, hallowed be thy name. Thy kingdom come, thy will be done on earth as it is in heaven. Give us this day our daily bread, and forgive us our trespasses as we forgive those who trespass against us. And lead us not into temptation, but deliver us from evil. Amen. In honor of our own guardian angel. Our Father, who art in heaven, hallowed be thy name. Thy kingdom come, thy will be done, on earth as it is in heaven. Give us this day our daily bread, and forgive us our trespasses as we forgive those who trespass against us. And lead us not into temptation, but deliver us from evil. Amen. Saint Michael, glorious prince, chief and champion of the heavenly hosts, guardian of the souls of men, conqueror
of the rebellious angels. Steward of the palace of God under our divine King Jesus Christ, our worthy leader, endowed with superhuman excellence and virtue, vouchsafe to free us from all evil, who with full confidence have recourse to thee, and by thy incomparable protection enable us to make progress every day in the faithful service of our God. Amen. Let us pray. Pray for us, most blessed Michael, Prince of the Church of Jesus Christ, that we may be made worthy of his promises. Almighty and eternal God, who in thine own marvelous goodness and pity didst forelay common salvation of men, choose thy glorious Archangel Michael to be the Prince of thy Church. Make us worthy, we pray thee, to be delivered by his beneficent protection from all our enemies, that at the hour of our death, none of them may approach to harm us. Rather, do thou vouchsafe unto us that by the same Archangel Michael, we may be introduced into the presence of thy most high and divine majesty. Through the merits of the same Jesus Christ, our Lord. Amen.

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1: Amen.
0: I believe
1: in God, the Father Almighty, Maker of heaven and earth, and in Jesus Christ, His only Son, our Lord, who was conceived by the Holy Spirit, born of the Virgin Mary, suffered under Pontius Pilate, was crucified, died, and buried. He descended into hell, the third day rose from the dead.
2: He ascended into heaven and is seated at the right hand of the Father.
1: Father Almighty,
2: I believe in the Holy Spirit, the Holy Catholic Church, the communion of saints, the forgiveness of sins, resurrection of the body, and life everlasting. Amen.
0: Our Father who art in heaven, hallowed be thy name. Thy kingdom come, thy will be done, on earth as it is in heaven.
2: Give us this day our daily bread, and forgive us our trespasses, as we forgive those who trespass against us. And lead us not into temptation, but deliver us from evil.
0: Hail Mary, full of grace, the Lord is with thee. Blessed art thou amongst women, and blessed is the fruit of thy womb, Jesus.
2: Holy Mary, Mother of God, pray for us sinners now and at the hour of our death. Amen.
0: Hail Mary, full of grace, the Lord is with thee. Blessed art thou amongst women, and blessed is the fruit of thy womb, Jesus.
2: Holy Mary, Mother of God, pray for us sinners now and at the hour of our death. Amen.
0: Hail Mary, full of grace, the Lord is with thee. Blessed art thou amongst women, and blessed is the fruit of thy womb, Jesus.
2: Holy Mary, Mother of God, pray for us sinners now and at the hour of our death. Amen.
0: Glory be to the Father, and to the Son, and to the Holy Spirit.
2: As it was in the beginning, is now, and ever shall be, world without end. Amen.
0: O my Jesus,
1: forgive us our sins, save us from the fires of hell. Lead all souls to heaven, especially those who most need thy mercy.
3: We are now standing at the tomb of Jesus in the Church of the Holy Sepulchre. Therefore, we begin the first glorious mystery. Jesus rises from the dead.
0: Our Father, who art in heaven, hallowed be thy name. Thy kingdom come, thy will be done, on earth as it is in heaven.
1: Give us this day our daily bread, and forgive us our trespasses,

0: Mary, full of grace, the Lord is with thee. Blessed art thou amongst women, and blessed is the fruit of thy womb, Jesus.
1: Holy Mary, Mother of God, pray for us sinners now and at the hour of our death. Amen.
0: Hail Mary, full of grace, the Lord is with thee. Blessed art thou amongst women, and blessed is the fruit of thy womb, Jesus.
1: Holy Mary, Mother of God, pray for us sinners now and at the hour of our death. Amen.
0: Hail Mary, full of grace, the Lord is with thee. Blessed art thou amongst women, and blessed is the fruit of thy womb, Jesus.
1: Holy Mary, Mother of God, pray for us sinners now and at the hour of our death. Amen.
0: Hail Mary, full of grace, the Lord is with thee. Blessed art thou amongst women, and blessed is the fruit of thy womb, Jesus.
1: Holy Mary, Mother of God, pray for us sinners now and at the hour of our death. Amen.
0: Hail Mary, full of grace, the Lord is with thee. Blessed art thou amongst women, and blessed is the fruit of thy womb, Jesus.
1: Holy Mary, Mother of God, pray for us sinners now and at the hour of our death. Amen.
0: Hail Mary, full of grace, the Lord is with thee. Blessed art thou amongst women, and blessed is the fruit of thy womb, Jesus.
1: Holy Mary, Mother of God, pray for us sinners now and at the hour of our death. Amen.
0: Hail Mary, full of grace, the Lord is with thee. Blessed art thou amongst women, and blessed is the fruit of thy womb, Jesus.
1: Holy Mary, Mother of God, pray for us sinners now and at the hour of our death. Amen.
0: Hail Mary, full of grace, the Lord is with thee. Blessed art thou amongst women, and blessed is the fruit of thy womb, Jesus.
1: Holy Mary, Mother of God, pray for us sinners now and at the hour of our death. Amen.
0: Hail Mary, full of grace, the Lord is with thee. Blessed art thou amongst women, and blessed is the fruit of thy womb, Jesus.
1: Holy Mary, Mother of God, pray for us sinners now and at the hour of our death. Amen.
0: Glory be to the Father, and to the Son, and to the Holy Spirit.
1: As it was in the beginning, is now, and ever shall be, world without end. Amen.
0: O my Jesus, forgive us our sins,
1: save us from the fires of hell, lead all souls to heaven, especially those who most need of thy mercy.
0: We're at the site of the ascension of Jesus into heaven, on the top of Mount Olives, where the early Christians built the church. Our Father, who art in heaven, hallowed be thy name. Thy kingdom come, thy will be done, on earth as it is in heaven.
1: Give us this day our daily bread, and forgive us our trespasses, as we forgive those who trespass against us. And lead us not into temptation, but deliver us from evil.
0: Hail Mary, full of grace, the Lord is with thee. Blessed art thou amongst women, and blessed is the fruit of thy womb, Jesus.
1: Holy Mary, Mother of God, pray for us sinners now and at the hour of our death. Amen.
0: Hail Mary, full of grace, the Lord is with thee. Blessed art thou amongst women, and blessed is the fruit of thy womb, Jesus.
1: Holy Mary, Mother of God, pray for us sinners now and at the hour of our death. Amen.
0: Hail Mary, full of grace, the Lord is with thee. Blessed art thou amongst women, and blessed is the fruit of thy womb, Jesus.
1: Holy Mary, Mother of God, pray for us sinners now and at the hour of our death. Amen.
0: Hail Mary, full of grace, the Lord is with thee. Blessed art thou amongst women, and blessed is the fruit of thy womb, Jesus.
1: Holy Mary, Mother of God, pray for us sinners now and at the hour of our death. Amen.
0: Hail Mary, full of grace, the Lord is with thee. Blessed art thou amongst women, and blessed is the fruit of thy womb, Jesus.
1: Holy Mary, Mother of God, pray for us sinners now and at the hour of our death. Amen.
0: Hail Mary, full of grace, the Lord is with thee. Blessed art thou amongst women, and blessed is the fruit of thy womb, Jesus.
1: Holy Mary, Mother of God, pray for us sinners now and at the hour of our death. Amen.
0: Hail Mary, full of grace, the Lord is with thee. Blessed art thou amongst women, and blessed is the fruit of thy womb, Jesus.
1: Holy Mary, Mother of God, pray for us sinners now and at the hour of our death. Amen.
0: Hail Mary, full of grace, the Lord is with thee. Blessed art thou amongst women, and blessed is the fruit of thy womb, Jesus.
1: Holy Mary, Mother of God, pray for us sinners now and at the hour of our death. Amen.
0: Hail Mary, full of grace, the Lord is with thee. Blessed art thou amongst women, and blessed is the fruit of thy womb, Jesus.
1: Holy Mary, Mother of God, pray for us sinners now and at the hour of our death. Amen.
0: Hail Mary, full of grace, the Lord is with thee. Blessed art thou amongst women, and blessed is the fruit of thy womb, Jesus.
1: Holy Mary, Mother of God, pray for us sinners now and at the hour of our death. Amen.
0: Glory be to the Father, and to the Son, and to the Holy Spirit.
1: As it was in the beginning, is now, and ever shall be, world without end. Amen.
0: O my Jesus, forgive us our sins,
1: save us from the fires of hell, lead all souls to heaven, especially those who most need of thy mercy.
0: We're again in the upper room, where the apostles were gathered together, praying for 10 days, after the ascension of Jesus. And it's in this upper room, this church built over the very place

0: place where it occurred, that the apostles received the Holy Spirit with Mary and the other disciples.
1: Our Father, who art in heaven, hallowed be thy name. Thy kingdom come, thy will be done, on earth as it is in heaven.
2: Give us this day our daily bread, and forgive us our trespasses, as we forgive those who trespass against us. And lead us not into temptation, but deliver us from evil.
1: Hail Mary, full of grace, the Lord is with thee. Blessed art thou amongst women, and blessed is the fruit of thy womb, Jesus.
2: Holy Mary, Mother of God, pray for us sinners now and at the hour of our death. Amen.
1: Hail Mary, full of grace, the Lord is with thee. Blessed art thou amongst women, and blessed is the fruit of thy womb, Jesus.
2: Holy Mary, Mother of God, pray for us sinners now and at the hour of our death. Amen.
1: Hail Mary, full of grace, the Lord is with thee. Blessed art thou amongst women, and blessed is the fruit of thy womb, Jesus.
2: Holy Mary, Mother of God, pray for us sinners now and at the hour of our death. Amen.
1: Hail Mary, full of grace, the Lord is with thee. Blessed art thou amongst women, and blessed is the fruit of thy womb, Jesus.
2: Holy Mary, Mother of God, pray for us sinners now and at the hour of our death. Amen.
1: Hail Mary, full of grace, the Lord is with thee. Blessed art thou amongst women, and blessed is the fruit of thy womb, Jesus.
2: Holy Mary, Mother of God,
1: full of grace, the Lord is with thee. Blessed art thou amongst women, and blessed is the fruit of thy womb, Jesus.
2: Holy Mary, Mother of God, pray for us sinners now and at the hour of our death. Amen.
1: Hail Mary, full of grace, the Lord is with thee. Blessed art thou amongst women, and blessed is the fruit of thy womb, Jesus.
2: Holy Mary, Mother of God, pray for us sinners now and at the hour of our death. Amen.
1: Hail Mary, full of grace, the Lord is with thee. Blessed art thou amongst women, and blessed is the fruit of thy womb, Jesus.
2: Holy Mary, Mother of God, pray for us sinners now and at the hour of our death. Amen.
1: Hail Mary, full of grace, the Lord is with thee. Blessed art thou amongst women, and blessed is the fruit of thy womb, Jesus.
2: Holy Mary, Mother of God, pray for us sinners now and at the hour of our death. Amen.
1: Hail Mary, full of grace, the Lord is with thee. Blessed art thou amongst women, and blessed is the fruit of thy womb, Jesus.
2: Holy Mary, Mother of God, pray for us sinners now.
1: Glory be to the Father, and to the Son, and to the Holy Spirit.
2: As it was in the beginning, is now, and ever shall be, world without end. Amen.
1: O my Jesus,
2: forgive us our sins, save us from the fires of hell, lead all souls to heaven, especially those who most need thy mercy.
0: The fourth glorious mystery is the Assumption of the Blessed Virgin Mary into heaven, body and soul. We're standing in the crypt of the Church of the Dormition of Mary. This Church of Our Lady's Dormition, or her falling asleep, her koimesis, as the Greeks call it, is built on the traditional site of her home on Mount Zion, directly across the street from the upper room. And tradition says that this is the spot where she lived and died. And so we begin to pray.
1: Our Father, who art in heaven, hallowed be thy name. Thy kingdom come, thy will be done, on earth as it is in heaven.
2: Give us this day our daily bread, and forgive us our trespasses, as we forgive those who trespass against us. And lead us not into temptation, but deliver us from evil.
1: Hail Mary, full of grace, the Lord is with thee. Blessed art thou amongst women, and blessed is the fruit of thy womb, Jesus.
2: Holy Mary, Mother of God, pray for us sinners now and at the hour of our death. Amen.
1: Hail Mary, full of grace, the Lord is with thee. Blessed art thou amongst women, and blessed is the fruit of thy womb, Jesus.
2: Holy Mary, Mother of God, pray for us sinners now and at the hour of our death. Amen.
1: Hail Mary, full of grace, the Lord is with thee. Blessed art thou amongst women, and blessed is the fruit of thy womb, Jesus.
2: Holy Mary, Mother of God, pray for us sinners now and at the hour of our death. Amen.
1: Hail Mary, full of grace, the Lord is with thee. Blessed art thou amongst women, and blessed is the fruit of thy womb, Jesus.
2: Holy Mary, Mother of God, pray for us sinners now and at the hour of our death. Amen.
1: Hail Mary, full of grace, the Lord is with thee. Blessed art thou amongst women, and blessed is the fruit of thy womb, Jesus.
2: Holy Mary, Mother of God, pray for us sinners now and at the hour of our death. Amen.
1: Hail Mary, full of grace, the Lord is with thee. Blessed art thou amongst women, and blessed is the fruit of thy womb, Jesus.
2: Holy Mary, Mother of God, pray for us sinners now and at the hour of our death. Amen.
1: Hail Mary, full of grace, the Lord is with thee. Blessed art thou amongst women, and blessed is the fruit of thy womb, Jesus.
2: Holy Mary, Mother of God, pray for us sinners now and at the hour of our death. Amen.
1: Hail Mary, full of grace, the Lord is with thee.

0: Blessed art thou amongst women, and blessed is the fruit of thy womb, Jesus.
1: Holy Mary, Mother of God, pray for us sinners now and the hour of our death. Amen.
0: Hail Mary, full of grace, the Lord is with thee. Blessed art thou amongst women, and blessed is the fruit of thy womb, Jesus.
1: Holy Mary, Mother of God, pray for us sinners now and the hour of our death. Amen.
0: Hail Mary, full of grace, the Lord is with thee. Blessed art thou amongst women, and blessed is the fruit of thy womb, Jesus.
1: Holy Mary, Mother of God, pray for us sinners now and the hour of our death. Amen.
0: Glory be to the Father, and to the Son, and to the Holy Spirit.
1: As it was in the beginning, is now, and ever shall be, world without end. Amen.
0: O my Jesus, forgive us our sins,
1: save us from the fires of hell. Lead all souls to heaven, especially those who most need thy mercy.
2: A reading from the book of Revelation, chapter 12, verse 1. And a great sign was seen in the heavens, a woman who was clothed with the sun, and the moon was under her feet, and upon her head was a crown of 12 stars. In heaven, Our Lady was crowned as Queen of the Universe, Queen of the Church, Our Mother.
0: Our Father, who art in heaven, hallowed be thy name. Thy kingdom come, thy will be done, on earth as it is in heaven.
1: Give us this day our daily bread, and forgive us our trespasses, as we forgive those who trespass against us. And lead us not into temptation, but deliver us from evil.
0: Hail Mary, full of grace, the Lord is with thee. Blessed art thou amongst women, and blessed is the fruit of thy womb, Jesus.
1: Holy Mary, Mother of God, pray for us sinners now and the hour of our death. Amen.
0: Hail Mary, full of grace, the Lord is with thee. Blessed art thou amongst women, and blessed is the fruit of thy womb, Jesus.
1: Holy Mary, Mother of God, pray for us sinners now and the hour of our death. Amen.
0: Hail Mary, full of grace, the Lord is with thee. Blessed art thou amongst women, and blessed is the fruit of thy womb, Jesus.
1: Holy Mary, Mother of God, pray for us sinners now and the hour of our death. Amen.
0: Hail Mary, full of grace, the Lord is with thee. Blessed art thou amongst women, and blessed is the fruit of thy womb, Jesus.
1: Holy Mary, Mother of God, pray for us sinners now and the hour of our death. Amen.
0: Hail Mary, full of grace, the Lord is with thee. Blessed art thou amongst women, and blessed is the fruit of thy womb, Jesus.
1: Holy Mary, Mother of God, pray for us sinners now and the hour of our death. Amen.
0: Hail Mary, full of grace, the Lord is with thee. Blessed art thou amongst women, and blessed is the fruit of thy womb, Jesus.
1: Holy Mary, Mother of God, pray for us sinners now and the hour of our death. Amen.
0: Hail Mary, full of grace, the Lord is with thee. Blessed art thou amongst women, and blessed is the fruit of thy womb, Jesus.
1: Holy Mary, Mother of God, pray for us sinners now and the hour of our death. Amen.
0: Hail Mary, full of grace, the Lord is with thee. Blessed art thou amongst women, and blessed is the fruit of thy womb, Jesus.
1: Holy Mary, Mother of God, pray for us sinners now and the hour of our death. Amen.
0: Hail Mary, full of grace, the Lord is with thee. Blessed art thou amongst women, and blessed is the fruit of thy womb, Jesus.
1: Holy Mary, Mother of God, pray for us sinners now and the hour of our death. Amen.
0: Hail Mary, full of grace, the Lord is with thee. Blessed art thou amongst women, and blessed is the fruit of thy womb, Jesus.
1: Holy Mary, Mother of God, pray for us sinners now and the hour of our death. Amen.
0: Glory be to the Father, and to the Son, and to the Holy Spirit.
1: As it was in the beginning, is now, and ever shall be, world without end. Amen.
0: O my Jesus, forgive us our sins,
1: save us from the fires of hell. Lead all souls to heaven, especially those who most need thy mercy.
0: Hail, Holy Queen,
1: Mother of mercy, our life, our sweetness, and our hope. To thee we cry, who banished us from thee. To thee do we send our sighs, with mourning and weeping in this valley of tears. Turn then, most gracious Advocate, and I shall mercy toward us. And after this our exile, show unto us the blessed fruit of thy womb, Jesus. O clement, O loving, O sweet Virgin Mary.
0: Pray for us, O Holy Mother of God,
1: that we may be made worthy of the promises of Christ.
0: Of the Father, and of the Son, and of the Holy Spirit.
1: Amen.
3: Amen. Amen.

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0: In the name of the Father, and of the Son, and of the Holy Spirit.
1: Amen.
0: The Litany of the Divine Child Jesus. Lord, have mercy on us.
1: Lord, have mercy on us.
0: Christ, have mercy on us.
1: Christ, have mercy on us.
0: Lord, have mercy on us.
1: Lord, have mercy on us.
0: Christ, hear us.
1: Christ, hear us.
0: Christ, graciously hear us.
1: Christ, graciously hear us.
0: God, the Father of heaven,
1: have mercy on us.
0: God, the Son, Redeemer of the world,
1: have mercy on us.
0: God, the Holy Spirit,
1: have mercy on us.
0: Holy Trinity, one God,
1: have mercy on us.

0: to hear us.
1: That you would remain our comfort through your holy image,
0: we beseech you to hear us.
2: Lamb of God, who takes away the sins of the world,
0: spare us, O divine child Jesus.
2: Lamb of God, who takes away the sins of the world,
0: graciously hear us, O divine child Jesus.
2: Lamb of God, who takes away the sins of the world,
0: have mercy on us, O divine child Jesus.
2: O Jesus, King of love,
0: I put my trust in your loving mercy.
2: Let us pray. O Lord Jesus Christ, you were pleased to humble yourself in your incarnate divinity and most sacred humanity, being born in time and becoming a little child to lead us. Grant that we may acknowledge infinite wisdom in the silence of a child, power in weakness, and majesty in humiliation. Adoring your humiliations on earth, may we contemplate your glories in heaven, who with the Father and the Holy Spirit lives and reigns forever and ever.
0: Amen.
2: In the name of the Father, and of the Son, and of the Holy Spirit.
0: Amen.

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0: The Holy Father's prayer intention for the month of October is for mental health ministry. Let us pray that the mental health ministry be established throughout the church, helping to overcome the stigma and discrimination of persons with mental illnesses.
1: Family, a prayer that we pray together is a powerful prayer. So please pray together with me our EWTN family prayer. Today we pray in thanksgiving. Most Holy Trinity, Father, Son, and Holy Spirit, we thank you for this day, which is your gift to us. Let us live it in a way that is pleasing to you. We thank you for saving us from sin and death. Make us virtuous and holy. We thank you for a place being prepared for us in your house forever. Do not let us be separated from you. We thank you for the many things we take for granted. Help us to delight in your goodness. Through Christ our Lord. Amen.
2: Behold the Lamb of God, who takes away the sins of the world. Take this, all of you, and eat of it, for this is my body, which will be given up for you. Take this, all of you, and drink from it, for this is the chalice of my blood. Do this

0: This morning we welcome Father Jesse Esqueda to be with us. He'll be a guest on my show tonight, and he'll join us this morning to celebrate this Holy Mass. In the name of the Father, and of the Son, and of the Holy Spirit.
1: Amen.
0: The grace and peace of our Savior, Jesus Christ, the love of God, and the communion of the Holy Spirit be with you. Brothers and sisters, let us prepare ourselves to celebrate these sacred mysteries and ask God to show us his mercy. I confess to Almighty God and to you, my brothers and sisters, that I have greatly sinned in my thoughts and in my words, in what I have done in what I have failed to do, through my most grievous fault. Therefore I ask Blessed Mary, ever Virgin, all the angels and saints, and you, my brothers and sisters, pray for me to the Lord our God. May Almighty God have mercy on us, forgive us our sins, and bring us to everlasting life.

0: Let us pray. May your grace, O Lord, we pray, at all times go before us and follow after, and make us always determined to carry out good works. Through our Lord Jesus Christ, your Son, who lives and reigns with you in the unity of the Holy Spirit, God forever and ever.
1: A reading from the letter of St. Paul to the Galatians. Brothers and sisters, if you are guided by the Spirit, you are not under the law. Now the works of the flesh are obvious: immorality, impurity, licentiousness, idolatry, sorcery, hatreds, rivalry, jealousy, outbursts of fury, acts of selfishness, dissensions, factions, occasions of envy, drinking bouts, orgies, and the like. I warn you, as I warned you before, that those who do such things will not inherit the kingdom of God. In contrast, the fruit of the Spirit is love, joy, peace, patience, kindness, generosity, faithfulness, gentleness, self-control. Against such there is no law. Now those who belong to Christ Jesus have crucified their flesh with its passions and desires. If we live in the Spirit, let us also follow the Spirit. Verbum Domini. Those who follow you, Lord, will have the light of life. Blessed the man who follows not the counsel of the wicked, nor walks in the way of sinners, nor sits in the company of the insolent, but delights in the law of the Lord,

0: and meditates on his law day and night. He is like a tree planted near running water that yields its fruit in due season and whose leaves never fade. Whatever he does prospers.
1: Those who follow you, Lord, will have the light of life.
0: Not so the wicked, not so. They are like chaff which the wind drives away. For the Lord watches over the way of the just, but the way of the wicked vanishes.
1: Those

0: Evangelii secundum Lucam. The Lord said, "Woe to you, Pharisees! You pay tithes of mint and of rue, and of every garden herb, but you pay no attention to judgment and to love for God. These you should have done without overlooking the others. Woe to you, Pharisees! You love the seat of honor in synagogues and greetings in marketplaces. Woe to you! You are like unseen graves over which people unknowingly walk." Then one of the scholars of the law said to him in reply, "Teacher, by saying thus, you are insulting us too." And he said, "Woe also to you, scholars of the law! You impose on people burdens hard to carry, but you yourselves do not lift one finger to touch them." The Gospel of the Lord.
1: Praise to you, Lord Jesus Christ.
0: I'd like to focus on today's reading from Galatians chapter 5. This is toward the conclusion of the epistle. And we see here what is most strong is this list of the works of the flesh and a list of the works of the Spirit. The fruit of the Spirit. It doesn't call them works, calls them fruit. This is a very important part of ancient thought, to set virtues and vices side by side. It is something that's a little bit present in Plato's Republic, but much more clear in the teaching of Aristotle in his Rhetoric and in the Nicomachean Ethics. Zeno does the same thing, giving longer lists of specific virtues and vices. And a number of Jewish writers picked up from it. It's clear that the idea of listing virtues does not show up in the Old Testament, but it is something that Jews picked up from the Greeks. Philo, for instance, from Alexandria. So it's an important way to think. And when the Greek philosophers did this kind of writing, they thought it was just so obvious that happiness and courage and the

other virtues are inherently good, if we lay them out before you, you will want to be good too. That was their assumption. It's a very optimistic view of humanity. And if we warn you about some of the vices, of course, they're so obviously bad, no sane person would want to follow those. Well, that's not really the way life is. There are a lot of sane people who at the same time are really bad. They have complete ability to use their mind, but they use it for bad purposes. Sometimes they even brag on it. The Jewish writers about virtue and vice began to do something that the Greeks could not really consider. You see this, for instance, in the community rule among the Essenes at the Dead Sea Scrolls. In there, they point out that the virtues lead to God's light, and the vices lead to darkness. That virtue and vice are not just so obviously good that, of course, we'll want to follow virtue. No. They let us know that these are two paths, one leading to the light of God and to eternal life, the other leading to destruction and darkness. That's a very different approach because it means that you believe in life after death. It means that you believe that, especially in our case as Christians, Jesus, our Lord, will come to judge the living and the dead. It's not simply virtue for its own sake, or choosing a virtuous life because you think it'll be so obvious. No, no, no. It has another tendency. And St. Paul is much more part of that. Yeah, he's influenced by the Greeks. He was raised in Tarsus, which was a city known for its schools of philosophy. A lot of philosophers lived there and such, and talked big thoughts and such. But he is also very much a Jew who looks forward to the world to come and wants to avoid Gehenna. That's his concern. That was his zeal against Christianity at the outset, and it became a greater zeal after he became a Christian. And his conversion here calls the Gentiles of Galatia. Galatia is in central Turkey today. And these were Celtic people. They, apparently there's a long tradition among Celtic folks that they like a good fight. And so tribes of Celts went roaming around looking for one, and whoever would hire them to fight, they would get into it. And eventually the Romans made them settle down in this area called Galatia after their Celtic name. And these Gentiles, you know, like a lot of the converts to Christianity that St. Paul brought in to know Christ, still had difficulties. And the tension that they are living with is, yes, Christ is part of the people of Israel, and he was prepared for with Israel. How do we deal with Jewish law on one hand, and how do we deal with this new Christian freedom in Christ? And how do we deal with the call to be holy? All of these things were tensions in their lives because they had no precedence for combining a call from God to be holy and a call from God to have eternal life.
I mean, the

pagan gods that they would have worshipped before this were themselves very immoral. They, if it weren't for the fact that they were considered, you know, gods, they would be living out the flesh. And they, you know, robbing and raping and pillaging that the Celts did for a living was what the gods did. They were no better. And here we see this other call. It's not going to be the kind of obedience to Torah and to the law and all these details of how, again, the Judaism at the time of Christ and earlier was from the Pharisees focused on making sure you don't break the law, so you make extra laws. Do you do that? And to become a Christian, do you have to give up a ham sandwich, a hot sausage, or shrimp and lobster? You know, those are all unkosher. Jewish people can't eat those things. Is that what you have to do? Or is it something else? And St. Paul is saying, no, you are guided by the Spirit. It's not the law that guides you. It's the Holy Spirit. And here's how you can tell. He's dealing with these two ways that are open to us. And he identifies as the way of the flesh versus the fruit of the Spirit. The way of the flesh is not just about some of the things we typically think about as sins of the flesh. Normally, people talk about sins of the flesh in terms of sexuality, gluttony, and drunkenness, things that you do with your body. And those are sins of the flesh. Don't want to discount them. But they're not the only ones. Notice how some of these sins of the flesh include things like sorcery, engaging in magic and the occult. That has nothing to do with what you eat or your sexuality or anything. No, it's another aspect of the flesh that he, the Old Testament as well as the New, forbids. And various other ideas that are more sins in the mind, yet he identifies them with the flesh. An example would be dissensions. And the word that he uses there is heresies. Heresies are also sins of the flesh. Why? What do you do in a heresy? The word heresy, heresies, means to take a part out of the whole. You take a part of the truth and make it the whole truth. And we've seen that in our own Christian history when people will say words like alone and only. You do this alone. All you need is this. No. We want the full teaching of Christ, all that he has to offer. And we don't say, well, I got this part, and that must mean that's all there is. So it's just faith alone. That's not what the Bible says. We don't, and that's intellectual. And yet, it's included with the faith, the sins of the flesh. And envy, these things are all forbidden to us, even though that's an act of the will, not something that you necessarily do with your body. The important thing that he adds at the end is, I warn you, as I warned you before, those who do these things will not inherit the kingdom of God. Now, St. Paul never once mentions hell. Never once. Jesus, our Lord, mentions it frequently, especially in the Sermon on the Mount, in the parables. He talks about hell plenty. But St. Paul never mentions. He just says, you won't inherit heaven. Draw your own conclusions. This is in a way that he doesn't like talking about it.

But that's the path of the flesh. And we have to remember the hellishness and the hellish one who would lead us in that path. Whereas, in contrast, he talks about the fruit of the Spirit. Now, these are the virtues: love, joy, peace, patience, kindness, generosity, faithfulness, gentleness, self-control. And I like the fact that instead of calling them a work, he calls them fruit. Why? Fruit starts off wonderfully beautiful. As soon as spring comes, even before the leaves really begin on a tree, the blossoms come. And the fruit of the Spirit oftentimes start with a wonderful blossom. We feel so good. We've gotten rid of sin. We changed our lives. And now we've got this beautiful virtue, and we want to live it. The blossoms fall off the tree quickly. They're very beautiful for a short time, and then they fall off. You can't keep cherry blossoms for a long period in your home. They fall apart. That's the intention. And you're left with a bitter green nub. And oftentimes, after the initial conversion to virtue, people find virtue small and bitter, very difficult. It's not easy to live, but that bitter nub grows into a bitter green fruit that is hard and inedible. And then eventually gets color and is still hard and inedible. And then it becomes ripe and sweetens and soft. Then you can consume it. And this is a good way to understand that we can start off loving people, but then we find it hard. Again, you married people know that sometimes it gets difficult to love the people you're married to, the kids. Any number of times, Mrs. Packer used to say, "I'm going to kill you kids." No, she never did, but she apparently felt tempted. And we may have given plenty of reasons. But it's something that a person grows into. And it's the same with patience and gentleness, all these slowly growing. And he reminds us of this so that we don't become discouraged when virtue is difficult, but rather we stay focused that the virtue we are growing to sweeten and mature, that virtue is on a path towards union with God in heaven. And we live that path out, and the rest of the law comes into play. As he says, there's no law against these virtues, and that we will follow the Spirit as we follow these holy fruits of the Holy Spirit.

0: Let us bring our prayers before the Lord.
1: For our Holy Father, that the Holy Spirit inspire and guide him, we pray to the Lord.
2: Lord, hear our prayer.
1: For those who feel far from God or distant from the church, that like St. Paul at his conversion, they may come to know that the Lord is calling them to himself, we pray to the Lord.
2: Lord, hear our prayer.
1: For the needs and intentions of all here present, and those who join us by radio, television, and the internet, we pray to the Lord.
2: Lord, hear our prayer.
1: For our deceased relatives and friends, and for all who have helped us, that they may receive the reward of their goodness and kindness, we pray to the Lord.
2: Lord, hear our prayer.
0: We pray again for Pope Leo as he recovers from this cancer surgery in his lung, that God would give wisdom to his medical caretakers, the nurses and doctors, and also use the strength that he has in order to recover and continue his papal ministry. We pray to the Lord. Lord, Heavenly Father, we ask that you hear these and all of our needs through Jesus, who is our Lord forever and ever.
2: Amen. Amen.

0: brothers and sisters, that my sacrifice and yours may be acceptable to God, the Almighty Father. Accept, O Lord, the prayers of your faithful with the sacrificial offerings, that through these acts of devotedness we may pass over to the glory of heaven, through Christ our Lord.
1: Amen.
0: The Lord be with you.
1: And with your spirit.
0: Lift up your hearts.
1: Lift up the Lord.
0: And let us give thanks to the Lord our God.
1: It is right and just.
0: It is truly right and just, our duty and our salvation, always and everywhere, to give you thanks, Lord, Holy Father, Almighty and Eternal God. For just as through your beloved Son you created the human race, so also through him, with great goodness, you formed it anew. And so it is right that all your creatures serve you, and all the redeemed praise you, and all your saints with one heart bless you. Therefore, we too extol you with all the angels, as in joyful celebration we acclaim.

for you. By the same Spirit, graciously make holy these gifts we have brought to you for consecration, that they may become the body and blood of your Son, our Lord Jesus Christ, at whose command we celebrate these mysteries. For on the night he was betrayed, he himself took bread, and giving you thanks, he said the blessing, broke the bread, and gave it to his disciples, saying, "Take this, all of you, and eat of it. For this is my body, which will be given up for you."

In a similar way, when supper was ended, he took the chalice, and giving you thanks, he said the blessing and gave the chalice to his disciples, saying, "Take this, all of you, and drink from it, for this is the chalice of my blood, the blood of the new and eternal covenant, which will be poured out for you and for many for the forgiveness of sins. Do this in memory of me."

0: Therefore, Lord, as we celebrate the memorial of the saving passion of your Son, his wondrous resurrection and ascension into heaven, and as we look forward to his second coming, we offer you in thanksgiving this holy and living sacrifice. Look, we pray, upon the oblation of your church, and recognizing the sacrificial victim by whose death you will to reconcile us to yourself. Grant that we who are nourished by the body and blood of your Son and filled with his Holy Spirit may become one body, one spirit in Christ.
1: May you make of us an eternal offering to you, so that we may obtain the inheritance with your elect, especially with the most blessed Virgin Mary, Mother of God, with blessed Joseph, her spouse, with your blessed apostles and martyrs, and all the saints who have continuous intercession in your presence. We rely for unfailing help. Make the sacrifice of reconciliation, we pray, O Lord. Advance the peace and the salvation of the world. Be pleased to confirm in faith and charity your pilgrim church on earth with your servant, Pope Leo XIV, Stephen, our bishop, the order of bishops and all the clergy, and the entire people you have gained for your own. Listen graciously to the prayers of this family, whom you have summoned before you. In your compassion and merciful Father, gather to yourself all your children scattered throughout the world. To our departed brothers and sisters, and all who were pleasing to you at their passing from this life, give kind admittance into your kingdom. There we hope to enjoy forever the fullness of your glory. Through Christ our Lord, through whom you bestow on the world all that is good.

0: Lord Jesus Christ, who said to your apostles, "Peace I leave you, my peace I give you," look not on our sins, but on the faith of your church, and graciously grant her peace and unity in accordance with your will, who live and reign forever and ever.
1: Amen. Amen.

For those who cannot now receive Jesus in the Blessed Sacrament, we offer the following prayer. O Jesus, thou hast given us in the Holy Eucharist thy body and blood to be our spiritual nourishment, through which we may have life everlasting. Would that I were able to receive thee this day in Holy Communion. I desire with all my heart to receive the living bread which comes down from heaven. O Lord, I am not worthy that thou shouldst enter under my roof. Say but the word, and my soul shall be healed. Let me taste at least the sweetness of a spiritual communion. Come to me, Jesus, my Lord, my Master. Come and refresh my soul. Strengthen me that in union with thee I may do perfectly the Heavenly Father's will. 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

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Amen.

We entreat your majesty most humbly, O Lord, that as you feed us with the nourishment which comes from the most holy body and blood of your Son, so you may make us sharers of his divine nature,

Prayer for vocations. God our Father, who wills that all men be saved and come to the knowledge of your truth, we beg you to send laborers into your harvest and grant them grace to speak your word with all boldness, so that your word may spread and be glorified, and all nations may know you, the only God, in him whom you have sent, Jesus Christ, your Son,

0: our Lord. Amen. Our Lady, Queen of the Americas, Mary, Mother of the Franciscan Missionaries of the Eternal Word, pray for us.
1: My dear friend, do not wish God would take your life. No matter what happens to you, no, let no suffering make you see no meaning in your life. Ask the Lord for grace to see just the next day, and then the next, one step at a time, in moments of difficulties. Such helps. Even if there won't be a miracle right now to make your suffering go away, which is always possible with God, there will be a miracle of inner peace. If you offer your pains up, you receive inner healing and inner joy. You are blessed with resignation to God's will as well. And that's good for you. So be strong. God will see you through it all. I'm praying for you. God love you. God bless you.

0: Catholic Church arrived in the New World during the Great Age of Exploration from three directions: Spanish, French, and English. What is striking is that in each case, the arrival of the faith was marked by the same act, the celebration of the Eucharist. The first recorded Mass in the Americas was celebrated in 1494 in what is now the Dominican Republic during the second voyage of Christopher Columbus. In the decades that followed, Mass was offered on lands that would one day become the United States. In 1526, two Dominican priests celebrated Mass for several hundred Spanish colonists as they attempted to establish a short-lived settlement along the southeastern coast. In 1565, on the feast of St. Augustine, Pedro Menéndez de Avilés founded the settlement of St. Augustine, Florida. That same day, Father Francisco López de Mendoza Grajales offered Mass in Thanksgiving. On the other side of the continent, in 1602, the Carmelite friar, Father Antonio de Alascencion, celebrated the first recorded Mass in present-day California. And in 1634, in the English Catholic colony of Maryland, three Jesuit priests arrived with the Calvert expedition on St. Clement's Island. After Father Andrew White offered Mass, the settlers raised a wooden cross and prayed the Litany of the Holy Cross. From these beginnings, the Mass, the source and summit of the Christian life, was celebrated across the continent as the Church took root in North America.
1: Lord Jesus Christ, at your Last Supper you prayed to the Father that all should be one. Send your Holy Spirit upon all who bear your name and seek to serve you. Strengthen our faith in you, and lead us to love one another in humility. May we who have been reborn in one baptism be united in one faith under one shepherd. Amen.

0: Yeah, so if someone who's thinking they might be called, I think they need to, first of all, just make sure that it's God who's calling, that they have a deep relationship with Christ. And I would say three things that helped me: a deep Eucharistic life, frequent communion. I think also frequent confession is extremely important. And then praying the rosary, you know, and you're like a marked man. You know, the devil wants to ruin this. And I think really discerning, having a spiritual director who can help you discern. But what you want is that deep love for Christ and that growing relationship with him, and a real desire to communicate that and give that to others. So God uses that desire. That's necessarily not a sign that you don't have a vocation. It could very well be a sign you do have a vocation, and that you want to be a father for others and lead them to the most important thing, which is leading them, helping them to get to heaven at the end of this world, to enjoy and experience God's love and the love of Christ in this world, and lead them on to heaven.
1: For more information on the priesthood or religious life, log on to ewtn.com/religious-life.

0: For as the body, apart from the spirit, is dead, so faith, apart from works, is dead. James chapter 2, verse 26.
1: The Holy Father's prayer intention for the month of October is for mental health ministry. Let us pray that the mental health ministry be established throughout the church, helping to overcome the stigma and discrimination of persons with mental illnesses.
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3: Welcome to Edmonton, where industry, integrity, and progress have shaped both the city and the growth of the apostolic faith, rooted in resilience and devotion. I'm Francis Dennis, and this is Catholic Canada.

0: In this episode, we'll visit a unique seminary in Vancouver, home not only of the formation of future diocesan priests, but also to a Benedictine monastery, where life of prayer and study comes together in a life of dedication to God. We'll also meet sacred artist Tiana Williams in Bruno, Saskatchewan, whose painting brings the beauty of faith to life, drawing inspiration from tradition and personal devotion. But first, we look back at the deep roots of Catholicism in Western Canada, from the early missionaries to the establishment of thriving faith communities across the region.
1: The Catholic Church has played a quiet, determined role in shaping the spiritual, cultural, and social fabric of Western Canada. In the 1700s, the vast lands west of the Great Lakes remained largely untouched by European settlement. Yet the seeds of Catholic mission work had already been sown. French traders pushed into Rupert's Land, and with them came the first Catholic priests. The 1800s marked a time of remarkable Catholic expansion. As fur trading posts grew into settlements, the church moved with purpose across the plains. At the heart of this mission were the Oblates of Mary Immaculate, arriving in the 1840s, committed to reaching isolated indigenous communities. They braved blizzards and backcountry to spread the gospel, often traveling by snowshoe or dog sled. The Oblates built missions in what are now Manitoba, Saskatchewan, Alberta, and British Columbia. Their efforts were supported by pioneering bishops such as Alexander Anthony Tashi, Archbishop of St. Boniface, who helped transform the Red River Colony into a spiritual stronghold in Alberta. Alongside them, the Grey Nuns, originally from Montreal, journeyed west to serve in hospitals, orphanages, and schools. These sisters laid the foundations of Catholic social care across the region, bringing medicine and education when none existed. The Ursuline, another teaching order, would follow later in the century, focusing on the education of girls and newly formed prairie towns. Together, these orders formed a backbone of Catholic influence in the lives of both settler and indigenous communities. The 20th century brought rapid change. Cities rose, immigrants poured in, and the church adapted. New dioceses were created. Vancouver, Calgary, Regina, and Prince George, each led by bishops striving to shepherd growing Catholic populations. Yet this century also saw trials. The church became entwined in the painful legacy of residential schools. Institutions often operated by Catholic orders under government mandate, these schools left deep scars. A truth the church is now reckoning with, and public apologies and a commitment to reconciliation. Still, from its challenge, the church remained a visible part of Western Canadian life. From the earliest priests with frostbitten hands to the nuns who opened

0: Prairie Schools. It is a story of persistence, compassion, and an enduring belief in the value of faith in the wilderness. As the land changed, so too did the church. And yet, to every trial, it held fast to its mission to serve, to teach, and to bear witness for Manitoba's river valleys, to British Columbia's mountain peaks.
1: In Vancouver, priestly formation is deeply rooted in the Benedictine tradition, where the monks' life of prayer and contemplation shapes the future priest they help to form. A place where the Benedictine spirit and the call to priesthood comes together in a life of dedication to God.
2: To describe the life of St. Benedict, we can use some of the classical terms, you know, ora et labora, to work and to pray. If you look at what St. Benedict in his rule is asking for of anyone who is asking to join his community, he asks a very specific question: are they truly seeking God? After that, there's a whole lot of other kind of things. You know, we have a school, we have a farm, we run a guest house. There's a lot of other places, but the core, the foundation, resides in that search for God.
3: So we belong to what's called the Swiss American Congregation of Benedictines. So we were founded from Mount Angel Abbey in Oregon. In 1939, five fathers came up and took over the direction of the Seminary of Christ the King, which was in Ladner, BC in those days. We've been here now already for 80 years, so we moved in on Christmas Eve of 1954. Yeah, so the majority of our monasteries in the U.S. and Canada sort of started out as seminaries, and that's been our main apostolate. So the Archbishop of Vancouver started the Seminary of Christ the King around 1931, but he had a very hard time staffing it with secular priests. And so in 1939, the monks of Mount Angel were able to come up and to take over the seminary. We've had about 1,800 seminarians come through, so it's a little more than one out of eight have been ordained of all those who come. I think around 260 of our alumni now have been ordained priests in the last 80 years or so.
2: We're quite unique in the fact that we have a high school seminary, then the arts and the theology. So all those years all put together, that's 13 years of seminary formation that you can have here. At the high school level, each of the teachers is engaged in the regular core courses that most high schoolers would have, plus some extras like Latin, obviously religion, things that are already gearing them towards future major seminary formation. Then when you come to the major seminary formation, then again it's following the guidelines for the Canadian Conference of Bishops for forming seminarians in Canada. Our rector participates in all the discussions with the rectors across Canada, and we try to really line up our formation to serve the church here in our diocese and in the other dioceses that send men here.
4: But the care of creation, he speaks about generation.

I think every seminarian ought to be formed in the heart of the church. And I think one of the things that monastic life really tries to do is try to be at the heart of the church, to be at the heart of what it means to be there at the service of God, which I think is essentially the call of every human being. And so what we offer is really not much different than any other seminary should be offering. What we have is a community of men that are trying to live that out for themselves, as well as hand that on to others who will take it to their parishes and hopefully

0: I think one of the biggest difference for us here in Assembly of Christ the King is that we are quite involved with the monastic life in a sense that we follow their schedule. For example, we start the day with Mass with them, and we do pray 2 hours of office with them, so midday and a vesper with the community. And by doing that, I was able to really experience the beauty of the liturgy. As the monks here, they sung the Mass every morning, then we chant Vesper every evening, and to be able to be nourished by that, the beauty of the liturgy in the church has been very, very helpful for my discernment. And second, I think also being able to witness their life, their monastic life, their poverty, their balance between prayer and work, and their rule of life, which is for me a huge, game changer in my life. It's being able to have certain anchor points in during the day, for example, when to go to pray, when to have Mass, when to have holy hour, being able to do that, to have that here, and then translate it back into pastoral ministry during the summer, or God willing, later in my priesthood, has been just very crucial to having a balanced and well and healthy spiritual and physical life. To be, I like to see that this is a time for me to be set aside from all the busyness of the world, and to really treasure it and allow these moments of quiet, moment of slowness, to allow the presence of the Lord to fill me. And for me, it's been a big change, because prior to seminary, I was been in university, but I was been working, and I almost felt like the busyness of life is a part of who I am. But while I'm here, I was able to discover a different side of who I am. Yeah, role model to what a community life should be like for a priestly formation.
1: They will participate in the liturgy with us, so which is, we consider, one of the essential parts of our formation, forming in the liturgy, forming in that praise of God and in that search of God, which is central to our life. We also assist the Diocese of Vancouver by educating their seminarians from the Redemptoris Mater Seminary. They will come in every day, those classes, and share in that intellectual formation in the seminary.
2: I heard about it from some relatives of mine. Some uncles and cousins have been before. It's pretty standard, same as most high schools. We just have some additional courses. We learned Latin, we learned French for my first 3 years, drama and band. The monks are our teachers, and so it's really awesome to kind of develop those close relationships with the teachers, something you don't really get at other schools. The prayer and the meditation that sort of underlies everything, because you know, the monks here, it's not like they only pray. They do, they play and they work and they, you know, they live their lives, but it's all sort of underpinned by this prayer and this relationship with God. And I just find that so fruitful and so nice. We have sports from 3:30 to 4:30. It is a wonderful time of the day, just expending energy. And also, I think one of my favorite parts about being here is the, you know, the brotherhood and the friendships that you develop with the other seminarians. And so sports or PE is a wonderful time to kind of enjoy that, to play sports with your friends and to challenge each other. And honestly, it's a bit scary to kind of leave this place that I've come to love so much. But I'm excited. I'm excited for what God has next for me. I hope to join the monastery here, so. But just to see the blessings that God has given me throughout these 4 years and to now come to a close, it's a beautiful thing. Yeah.

0: if our work has been for years serving the church with our seminary, it has not been the only thing. The farm serves as a way of keeping us grounded. St. Benedict has his monks take a vow of stability, to be rooted in a place. And practically, the farm really does that. You can't just walk away. The animals need to be cared for. So it gives a really tangible expression to working with your hands, the manual labor, getting a sense of, as they say, the working man. We know what it means to work with our hands. We know what it means to throw hay bales, to get sweaty, to get dirty, which is, I think, the experience of many. Living out this search obviously has to be practical, and Benedict is very clear on the practical. He has set times for prayer, set times for work, set times for reading, set times to go to sleep, and he wants it to be adapted according to the climate and culture. I grew up in mission lands, and so that's the dimension of the church, the missionary dimension of the church has remained with me. Maybe a little bit like Thérèse of Lisieux, even though she was cloistered, there still is a fire for the life of the church. And so while I remain stationary, I think, I pray that God is using my presence, my search for him, to really enliven the church across Canada.
1: Sacred art has always played a vital role in the church, drawing hearts toward the divine through beauty. In Saskatchewan, artist Tiana Williams continued this tradition, creating paintings that bring faith to life with depth and reverence, where every brushstroke becomes an expression of prayer.
2: In school, I was always the artistic one in the class, the artist. And one of my earliest memories is standing in a church surrounded by people praising God with my mom and dad on stage singing praise and worship music and learning to clap to the songs. And that was just my normal, to be surrounded by people who loved the Lord and served the Lord. And growing up, my parents were very intentional about training us kids in the faith. We would pray a decade of the rosary as a family every night. We regularly attended daily mass. My dad is a wonderful teacher and taught us really, really well. And when I was, I want to say around 12, my mom gave me a set of pastels and basic acrylics, and I went to town just drawing whatever I could find, candles on the table. However, when I was about 14, 15 is when I started getting into digital media. So I thought I would follow in my mother's footsteps and become a graphic designer. And from there, I started using a tablet and painting digital paintings. And that's where I did my first few religious pieces. Our Lady of Sorrows would be one of the big ones. It wasn't actually until I was married at 22 that I started painting with traditional paints again. So beauty, of course, is one of the transcendentals. It's one of the ways that we encounter God and come to know him as he reveals himself to us. And art fits so beautifully into that as something that we can look at that is kind of pointless. Like, art doesn't have a usefulness. It's not a tool. It's just, it's there for its own sake. And sacred art in particular draws us to a higher understanding of the world. It draws us to a higher level because you're not just looking at something that is aesthetically pleasing, of course. It's also something holy. It's a person who so fully lived out God's will in their life that we can now ask for their intercession and they can journey with us in holiness.

I go into every painting with a lot of faith. I lean very heavily into the beauty of it, trusting that when I make it beautiful, God is going to reveal himself through it. And from there, it's kind of up to him. So I put my art out there, which is a very vulnerable thing to do. And I'm constantly amazed with how different people receive it differently. One person might look at it and have an emotional experience that I never had with it, but it just hits their heart exactly how the Holy Spirit needed it to, right? And it's very humbling. It's so humbling because, you know, I'm doing my best as an artist using my technical skills and talents, but ultimately how it reaches a person's heart is God's work. So choosing a saint to paint is either going to be a personal piece, maybe a saint that I've loved for a long time, who I'm currently journeying with, or they're going to be a commission. So I begin with researching that saint. So once I have a pretty good idea of who this saint was, I do a photo shoot. So I sew a costume that I can dress my model in, and I get them all dressed up. I take photos of them holding various props in different poses and positions until I find, you know, something that feels right. And then I take that photo into Photoshop and edit it to make it look how I want the painting to look. So I will change out their face, change skin tone, change the color of their clothes, add details, change the background. And what I end up with is an image that looks more or less like what the final painting will look like. And I can take that and bring it to whoever's commissioned me and say, this is what your painting will look like. And they can provide feedback. Maybe they love the pose, but they don't care for the facial expression, or they love everything else but the background. And I can make those changes in Photoshop until we have something that we're both happy with. And my goal, of course, with every painting is that it's not only historically accurate, it's true to the facts of that saint's life, but that it's also really beautiful. And having that reference image gives us a good idea of how beautiful it will be. So once I have that, my husband actually makes me an art board with wood, and I sketch out the image on it. And from there, I just start painting. And the painting process, depending on the size of the painting, can take anywhere from a few months to over half a year. You know, that's a bit drawn out, especially as a mother and only having a few hours in the evening. But once the painting is done, I photograph it again, and I bring that image into Photoshop. I bring that image into Photoshop and edit out all the dust and other imperfections, glare, that kind of thing, and try to make it look as much like the original as possible while optimized for printing. That image then gets sent to my client if they're using the digital image, and that's the image that I use for making the prints.

It's been a real journey to balance motherhood and sacred art. There were many years where it was really hard to find, okay, how do I do this? How do I be a good mom? How do I live out my vocation as wife and mother while also living out my vocation as artist? During the day, I try to be fully present as a mother. I homeschool, so that takes obviously time every day, and there's just lots to do as a mom, housekeeping and cooking and cleaning, all that. And then in the evening, after the kids are in bed, is when I'll paint. So I have a few quiet hours, and fortunately I'm a night owl, so I can paint pretty late.

0: late, but that time I can devote fully to painting.
1: Father and Son, Holy Spirit, amen. Bless us, O Lord, and these thy gifts which we are about to receive from thy bounty through Christ.
0: Inviting the Holy Spirit into whatever I'm doing so that no matter what I'm doing, whether I'm doing the dishes or reading a book to one of my kids or painting the face of a saint, that I'm doing his will. I would love to see a renaissance of sacred art in the church. I would love to see countless artists embracing the talent that God has given them and to make new and beautiful and unique sacred art that becomes a part of our culture and our history as Catholics. I see there are artists out there who are doing exactly that. You know, growing up in the 90s and early 2000s and seeing, you know, that just being my normal to have whitewashed churches and kind of abstract religious art, I could sense that there was something missing, that there was a depth to our tradition and our Catholic culture that needed to be reclaimed. I feel like God is creating in me a bridge between the old and the new, in that he has given me modern skills, modern tools to be able to create the images that I can in the way that I do, while also giving me a more traditional medium, oil paints, right? They've been around for hundreds and hundreds of years. And so I feel like my calling and what I desire to do is to take what was old and good and beautiful from our culture and bring it into the modern era. I sense a lot of hope, especially in the young people of the church, that, you know, God is still with us. The church is so alive. I think we will see a resurgence of beauty in our physical churches, but also in our families and in our lives. I think we will see a new generation of saints.
2: From the early missionaries who led the foundation of the faith in Western Canada, to the Benedictine monks forming future priests in Vancouver, and the sacred art of Tiana Williams bringing beauty to devotion, the Catholic spirit continues to move forward, just like this beautiful city of Edmonton. Whether it's through history, formation, or artistic expression, the church remains alive in every corner of this country. Thank you for joining me. I'm Francis Dennis. See you next time for another episode of Catholic Canada.

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Hello, I'm Father Mitch Paquin. Welcome to Scripture and Tradition. Today, our Bible study is going to continue with the book that I wrote on the Blessed Mother. And again, we'll continue looking at some images, sometimes called typologies, that are found in the Old Testament and through the history of the church are made in reference to the Blessed Mother. We'll start off today with the Ark of the Covenant. We talked about it last time, but now we'll take a look at some other aspects of Mary as the Ark of the New Covenant that we didn't get to from the books of 1 and 2 Samuel. We'll also take a look at some passages from the prophet Isaiah that help us understand the prophecies pointing to the miraculous nature of the incarnation of God, where Christ became flesh in the womb of the Virgin, and the role of prophecy in preparing the way for that. Now, to guide us through this, we're using a book that I wrote called Mary, Virgin, Mother, and Queen, a Bible Study for Catholics. And of course, you can get this at EWTNRC.com. It is item number T1419. If you already have the book, we'll continue on with today's discussion on page 30. And of course, you can watch our show anytime and catch all the previous shows by going to EWTN.com, where you can search for Scripture and Tradition and get any of the past episodes. Of course, if you have any questions or comments, especially related to today's topic, we invite you to be a part of the show. You can do that like these nice folks have done by being part of our studio audience. We love having people come here for the studio audience. Or during the show, you can call in or you can email your questions or comments by writing to scriptureandtradition@EWTN.com. So we'll try to take some of the emails that you've already sent us. All right, so let's get going here with this program about Our Lady and the Ark of the Covenant. We talked before that this is an image of the Blessed Virgin Mary, and I have to say that very frequently these images from the Old Testament are more typically found in some of the Eastern Catholic churches and in the Orthodox churches, partly because the people of those churches have a familiarity with the land. And for them, the Old Testament is not something a far, far away, but it happened in their neighborhoods. So they're very

especially in chapters 4 through 6. This is a very important passage. It comes after the Song of Hannah. Hannah was childless. She prayed for a child, and she was given the child Samuel, after whom this book is named. And she sang a hymn. The Song of Hannah is very much a preparation for the Magnificat, but we'll take a look at it later in our study. Then we see that Samuel had been promised by his mother to live at the temple, so he does, and that gets him into contact with the priestly family. The high priest was named Eli, or Eli. A lot of times people will say it when they read it in English, but Eli is the high priest. He had two sons, Hophni and Phinehas. Very interesting. The names Hophni and Phinehas are not Hebrew names. Those are Egyptian names, and something that we find fairly frequently is that a lot of the priests from the tribe of Levi have Egyptian names. Let's start off with Moses. Moses' name means son in Egyptian, but not in Hebrew. And his brother Aaron, Aharon, is also an Egyptian name. Well, these names of the priest Eli, his name is Hebrew, but his son's names are Egyptian, Hophni and Phinehas. And these sons were corrupt priests. A, they were performing various liturgical abuses. Instead of having boiled meat at some of the sacrifices, they were stabbing some of the meat out of the cauldron and roasting it because they liked roasted meat. That was not permitted. And then another thing is they were fooling around with the women who came to the temple. And in that way, they were acting like the priests of Baal, the pagan god, who also used to fool around with the women that came to the temples. So this is something of a decline in the quality of the priesthood. And a prophet warns them that they're going to be punished, and Eli too, for not, you know, punishing his sons. And Samuel the prophet is given a prophecy that Eli and his sons are going to die for their sins of liturgical abuse and sexual misconduct. So they don't listen, of course. That oftentimes happens. If you listen to a prophet and repent, the punishment may be taken away, but they wouldn't listen. There was a war with the Philistines, and the priests, Hophni and Phinehas, brought the Ark of the Covenant to the battle and encouraged the Israelites, because they had lost one battle. Now, to sort of get them going again and ready to fight hard, they brought the Ark of the Covenant to the battlefield at a place called Ebenezer, or Ebenezer. You've probably heard of sometimes various churches are called Ebenezer Baptist Church. Ebenezer means the rock of help, presumably the rock of God's help. Okay. And they bring it there. The Philistines said, hey, they brought their gods into the camp and they're ready to fight. We have to fight extra hard. And they did fight extra hard. The Israelites and their priests were corrupt. And so they lost the battle. And the Ark of the Covenant was taken from the Israelites. The two priests, Hophni and Phinehas, were killed at the place of the battle. When Eli finds out that his sons were killed, and even worse,
he was really, really shaken.

taken when he found that the ark was taken away from Israel, was in the hands of the Philistines. Then he has a stroke, falls over backwards, and cracks his skull and dies. Again, the prophecies all came true. And the ark was in the hands of the Philistines. But they were also filled with great pride. And as a result, when they kept the Ark of the Covenant as a prize for how good they were at battle, they got punished by a series of plagues, including a plague of mice and a plague of hemorrhoids. Now, a lot of times they'll put boils on in the text, because in the margins of the Hebrew Bible, they wrote the word boils. But in the actual text, it says hemorrhoids. Rabbis didn't want to read the word for hemorrhoid when they were in synagogue. So they put another word on the side to make it sound better. They did that with a few other words. Sometimes when the prophets used some naughty language, they would put a nicer word on the side. That's what they did here too. And so they're not sure that the plagues are caused by having the Ark of the Covenant or just by nature. So they put two milk cows, that is, cows who have calves. Now, a mother cow with calves usually is ready to go and nurse her calves. That's what they do. And that's by nature, they will return to their calves, but they put the ark in an ox cart, put the milk cows to pull it, and then waited to see. If the cows went back to the barn, they said it's just nature. If the cows forsake their own calves and go to Israel, then the ark has to go to Israel. And that's what happened. At first, the ark came to the town of Bethshemesh. The oxen walked over to Bethshemesh, not far from the border with the Philistines. And the people were curious, so they opened the top, and 70 of them died. If some of you have seen the Indiana Jones movie about the Lost Ark, they didn't have their faces melt, but they died. You know, again, this was not a matter of curiosity. And we see over and over again, the Ark of the Covenant was not something for human control. It wasn't part of human control. It is God's Ark. And you can't look at it with impunity. So then the people of Bethshemesh sent the ark over to another town. They told what happened, and it went to a place called Kiryat Yearim, the village of the forests. That's what it means. And it stayed there at a threshing floor. Threshing floors are flat rock. You can go to Kiryat Yearim, and there you have a Catholic church, the Church of Our Lady of the Ark of the Covenant, that is built above that. It's built above that threshing floor, and it celebrates that. Now, it stayed there very peacefully. Nobody messed with it. Philistines were afraid of it. The Israelites were duly chastened a number of times. Remember, the three of their priests died because of mishandling the ark. The people lost a battle. The Philistines got plagues and other problems. And the people of Bethshemesh died. So people treat the ark with due respect, with awe and wonder. And it stayed there until David wanted to bring it to Jerusalem. And he did that when he was king. Now, that event takes

some time. You have to go through the rest of the book of Samuel, where Saul becomes king, David becomes king, Saul dies, David rules Judah, then he rules the whole country, and he defeats the Philistines, all this. And finally, when there is peace, we can read what happened here in 2 Samuel chapter 6, verse 2. David and all the people with him set out and went from Baalei Judah to bring up from there the Ark of God, which is called by the name of the Lord of hosts, who is enthroned on the cherubim. So this is the Ark of the Covenant that had carved cherubim on top. So, you know, for the most part, you couldn't, you know, make images. But Moses was told by God to make images of the cherubim and put them on the ark. And they carried the ark of God upon a new cart. And they brought it out of the house of Abinadab that was on the hill where that church is. So the church is on top of a hill where the threshing floor is, and it belonged to a guy named Abinadab. And when he describes it, there was a man, a soldier named Uzzah and Ahio, which probably, Ahio actually means his brother. So it might have been just Uzzah and his brother, the sons of Abinadab. They were driving the new cart with the Ark of God, and Ahio went before the ark. David and the house of Israel making merry before the Lord with all their might, with songs and lyres and harps and tambourines, castanets and cymbals. And when they came to the threshing floor of Nakon, Uzzah put his hand to the Ark of God and took hold of it, and the oxen stumbled. And the anger of the Lord was kindled against Uzzah, and God smote him there because he put forth his hand to the ark, and he died beside the Ark of the Covenant. Now, you say, wait a minute. David is kind of upset with this too. Uzzah was trying to stop the ark from falling. Why'd you strike him dead? That's a big problem. And a lot of people say, well, that's not fair. Again, this was all about liturgical abuse. When the Lord told them to make the Ark of the Covenant, he never said to put it on an ox cart or any kind of wagon. It was supposed to be carried on poles. There were four rings, each plated with gold, and you had a long pole on each side, and priests, three behind on each side, three in front on each side. This is described in Exodus 25, verses 12 to 15. And they're supposed to carry the ark, and priests were supposed to be carrying the ark. Soldiers were not supposed to be near it. And what is going on? David was politicizing the ark. He was making it a tool of politics. And this is where David had to learn in chapter 6, 2 Samuel 6, verse 9. David was afraid of the Lord that day. He said, how can the ark of the Lord come into my care? Well, frankly, it's not supposed to be in your care. It's in the care of the priests. And that's why we see in verses 12 to 14, it was told King David that after David had left the ark at another threshold belonging to Obed-Edom, it says, the Lord has blessed the household of Obed-Edom and all that belongs to him because of the Ark of God. So David went and brought up the Ark of God from the house of Obed-Edom to the city of David with rejoicing. And
pay attention to this line, when those who bore the ark of the Lord had gone six paces, he sacrificed an ox and a fatling. People were carrying it. The priests were carrying it. And in fact, when we take a look at the parallel passage in the book of Chronicles, 1 Chronicles 15, verse 2, it says, "Then David commanded that no one but the Levites were to carry the ark of God, for the Lord had chosen them to carry the ark of the Lord and to minister before him forever." So this is something that he cannot use the ark for political purposes. The priests, Hophni and Phinehas, had also tried to use it for politics, to help win a battle. The Philistines tried to use it for politics and said, "This is a sign that we won and we defeated Israel and their God." Now David is trying to use it for politics, and this is something that is not allowed. Now think about this in terms of building that church to Our Lady of the Ark of the Covenant, that the Blessed Virgin Mary is carrying Jesus Christ. He is God made flesh in her womb. This is far more precious even than the stone tablets of the Ark of the Covenant. It's more precious than the rod of Moses or Aaron that was inside the ark, or the manna that was inside the ark in golden jars. That the ark that is Mary's womb is a sacred and special place. And that's why when she is there and meets her kinswoman Elizabeth, she proclaims in the Magnificat, "From this day, all generations will call me blessed." She's not blessed because she has inherent blessing power, but because, like the sacred ark carrying the old covenant, she is more precious as a new ark carrying Jesus, who is the new covenant in his blood. And for that reason, we show her this great respect. All right, we'll take a break. We'll come back and take a look at prophecy about the Blessed Mother in the Old Testament. So please stay with us.

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Welcome back. First of all, we've covered some of these images, how the burning bush, where God is present without consuming the bush, is a symbol of Mary and her purity. And that even though God has come within her womb, he didn't destroy her, but she's still very much her own person. We saw various ways in which the Ark of the Covenant, both in its making in the book of Exodus, the overshadowing of the cloud symbolizing the Holy Spirit, just as Our Lady was overshadowed so that Christ could be conceived within her. And then the Ark of the Covenant, its sacredness and the inability of people to misuse it for any purpose except God's purpose. This is all part of it. Now, we'd like to take a look at a prophecy that is very specifically related to the Blessed Virgin Mary. And that is Isaiah chapter 7, verses 10 to 17. Now, before we start the text, let's take a look at the background. The situation in Israel was this, that in the 745 BC, by the way, so you know, we have not only the Bible, but we also have a number of ancient history books. Sometimes, by this period of history, the Assyrians were writing down their own history, events of their kings. So we know some of these dates fairly specifically, as well as mentions in other records. So what we have is that in 745, Tiglath-Pileser III took the throne of Assyria. This was a kingdom strongly committed to war. Their economy depended on increasing conquest in order to get tribute from the subject peoples, very much the way the Roman Empire worked. He was successful, but then people would revolt. One of the revolts happened in 735, 10 years after he became king. And northern Israel got into it, along with the king of Syria. So Assyria, named after the god Ashur, the god of war, is fighting against Syria and Israel. Judah wanted nothing to do with it. And the king of Judah tried to stay out of it. He wasn't a good guy. He wasn't a man of faith. His name was Ahaz. He wasn't a good guy. But he didn't want any part of this war. And so the king of Syria and the king of northern Israel were going to invade, put in somebody else from a different line of David's family, a lot of lines of David's family, had a number of wives and lots of kids. So, and Solomon had even more wives and kids. So they were going to take somebody from an Aramaic-speaking background named Tabael and put him in charge. At that point is when this prophecy happens. So let's take a look at the passage in Isaiah 7, verses 10 to 17. Again, the Lord spoke to Ahaz, saying, "Ask a sign of the Lord your God. Let it be deep as Sheol or high as heaven." So any sign you want, it's totally wide open. But Ahaz

has, says, I will not ask and I will not put the Lord to the test. Now, this is not piety. Ahaz was an impious king. In fact, he is so bad that to scare off the kings of Syria and Israel, he executed his own son as a human sacrifice, which is forbidden. But the kings would do that. We have examples of this in other cities where kings would sacrifice their own son and drop them head down from the wall to let the enemy know, we don't care about you, not even our own son. We'll fight to the end. So this is not a good guy. That's why Isaiah then said, hear then, O house of David, is it too little for you to weary mortals that you weary my God also? Therefore, the Lord himself will give you a sign. Look, the young woman is with child and shall bear a son and shall name him Immanuel. He shall eat curds and honey by the time he knows how to refuse the evil and choose the good. For before the child knows how to refuse the evil and choose the good, the land before whose two kings you are in dread will be deserted. The Lord will bring on you and on your people and on your ancestral house such days as have not come since the day that Ephraim departed from Judah, the king of Assyria. All right, so that's the passage. And this, the king Ahaz was seeming to be pious. Again, in Deuteronomy chapter 6, verse 16, it says, you shall not put the Lord your God to the test. But he wasn't trying to put the Lord to the test. The Lord was telling him through the prophet to ask for a sign. And again, the place where he had sacrificed his son to the pagan gods was the Valley of Hinnom. And the word for valley in Hebrew is Gei. Gei Hinnom is what becomes in Aramaic Gehenna. So the word Gehenna comes from this. The place was so polluted by human sacrifice of the king's own son that it was considered a place that is now permanently terrible. And he did this, so you see it in 2 Chronicles 28, verses 1 to 4, where it says in 2 Chronicles 28, Ahaz was 20 years old when he began to reign. He reigned 16 years in Jerusalem. He did not do what was right in the sight of the Lord as his ancestor David had done, but he walked in the ways of the kings of Israel, the northern kingdom. He even made cast images for the Baals. When you made images of Baal, you made them out of metal. They cast bronze metal images of Baal. For his wife, Mother Earth, they would make pottery ones to show that she's from the earth. And he made offerings in the valley of the son of Hinnom and made his sons pass through fire according to the abominable practices of the nations whom the Lord drove out before the people of Israel. He sacrificed and made offerings on the high places, on the hills, and under every green tree. In other words, he was acting like he was worshiping Baal instead of the Lord God. That's why he is wearying God as well as human beings. He's very frustrated. But now the Lord will choose a sign. And the sign here is that in 14b, chapter 7, verse 14b, behold, a young woman shall conceive and bear a son and call his name Immanuel. The word Immanu means with us. Aim is the Hebrew word for with. Immanu means with us. So Immanuel means God, El, is with us.

All right? So that's what that name means. And the question a lot of people have, though, is about this prophecy and the word used for a young woman. The word in Hebrew is Alma. It appears to a number of times in the Bible. Refers to young women before she gives birth, as in Genesis 24, verse 43. Also in the Song of Songs, chapter 6, verse 8, and in Proverbs 30, verse 19. So that's, you know, what you usually see. And so it has that sense of, it could be a virgin. I mean, they presumed that young women were virgins, but it could refer to a woman, any woman, before she gives birth to a child. But here's where the interesting thing comes in. The book of Isaiah was translated into Greek in the 2nd century BC, sometime in the 100s BC. The Torah, the first five books, are translated around 250 BC. But then they kept translating the other books as over time. It took a long time to translate the whole Bible into Greek. And Isaiah was sometime in the 2nd century, the 100s BC. Not sure exactly when. When they translated this into Greek, 100 and some years before Christ's birth, they used the Greek word parthenos. Now, there are other words that mean, you know, a young woman before childbirth, just generally a woman. But parthenos is the specific word meaning virgin. If you've ever been to the city of Athens, you'll typically go to the Parthenon, which is named after the goddess Athena, who was a virgin goddess. And so that specifically is the word meaning virgin. Then, in the translation into Aramaic, because they translated the Bible into Aramaic, a lot of times people didn't know Hebrew, especially up in Galilee, so they translated into Aramaic. This is called Targum. Targum is, frankly, the Aramaic word for translation, that's all, or interpretation. And when they translated this into Aramaic, they used the word betulta, which means virgin, not just young woman, but virgin. So when the Jewish translators translated the Bible into Greek, they used the word virgin. When the Jewish translators translated into Aramaic, they translated betulta. This is the word that they intend, and they wanted to have a clear sense that this is a virgin. That's why when Isaiah 7, verse 14, is quoted in the Gospel of St. Matthew, chapter 1, verse 23, it says, "Look," or "behold, the virgin shall conceive and bear a son, and they shall call his name Emmanuel." They specifically use the word parthenos. Same thing when they speak about the Blessed Virgin Mary in the Gospel of St. Luke. St. Luke, who is really good at Greek, uses, and he's also a doctor, he uses the word parthenos to describe Mary. So clearly, Jewish interpreters understood Alma in terms of being a virgin, and the New Testament writers accepted that. And that gives a whole nother sense to Emmanuel. Emmanuel, God is with us. And He is there with us, you know, and present in the womb of the Virgin Mary. So in no way

Do they leave it vaguely possible that's just a woman before childbirth? No. They mean that she is a virgin, that no man had any part in her, the conception of her child. And that's what's going on there. And this is something that we see, for instance, in John chapter 1, verse 14, where it says, "And the Word became flesh and lived among us." They use the word tented among us. The word lived or dwelt among us means to live in a tent, going back to the image of the Ark of the Covenant, that the Ark of the Covenant was originally kept in a tent. And to say that he tented among us is also bringing in that image. So these are some of the things that we see hinting towards the Blessed Virgin Mary. And we'll talk more about Our Lady, but it will especially do that in the context of the New Testament passages and see where it comes to its fullness and the meaning of it is as clear as we enter into the gospel passages and the passages in the epistles. So we look forward to continuing with this Bible study. For now, we'll take a break and come back in a couple minutes with your questions and comments. So please stay with us.

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0: All right, welcome back. Let's start off with some of your emails here. Let's start off with one from Brent in Lexington, Kentucky. Father Mitch, if angels like Lucifer and others made the decision while in heaven to reject God, how can we, if we make it to heaven, consider ourselves safe there for eternity if our free will still has the capacity to reject God also? If temptation can have its effect in heaven, then how is heaven different from life on earth if the temptations remain? Brent in Lexington. Brent, a couple things that are important to understand about the angels. They are pure spirit. You and I are not. I joked with my dad. He had very serious surgery. And he was in the recovery room, we were with him. And he woke up and saw the stainless steel and white plaster everywhere around, you know, white paint. And he said, "Did I die? Is this heaven?" I said, "Dad, we might be your little angels, but this ain't heaven." It wasn't. We are not really angels. I can only joke about that. We have body and soul. And we have the ability to know what's right and want to do what's right, but also be pulled by our bodies. The angels don't have that. Nor will souls in heaven have the ability to, go back and forth and get pulled. So just like anybody who's ever tried to diet, you can say, I'm going to lose this weight, but I will really want to eat that piece of cake. You know, you can't do that. And we go back and forth. The angels in heaven had a choice. They truly had choice. But once they made their choice, they cannot undo it because they don't have our nature, which is body and soul. They have a more simple nature. It's more intelligent by far, but it's more simple, just pure spirit. So when they make a decision, it cannot be undone. That's why there was a theologian, one of the first Bible scholar in the history of the church, named Origen, who lived, he was born about 185 and lived to the 250s AD. And he believed that Satan could repent, and so could the demons. And he thought that they might. No, they can't. Once they make their decision, it's made. And the same is true with the good angels. Once they decided for God, they don't make another choice. I'm a simple man. So I think of the angels as being like poured concrete. Once it sets, you can't remold it. You can't. So you can't reshape concrete once it sets. You can do that with clay, but not with concrete. We are a lot more like clay. We can be shaped in this life. Angels make a decision, and it remains permanent. The same is true for us. When we die, we will have made a decision for God, and God will judge us. And once that decision is made for us as pure spirits, that remains final. When the resurrection of the dead happens, we will have glorified bodies that won't have the effects of original sin. Our glorified body will not lead us towards, you know, more base desires, selfishness, etc. It'll be in complete harmony with our soul. And so we won't have to make up a mind again. We won't be tempted in heaven at all. So don't worry about that, okay? We have a caller. David is calling from the great city of New Orleans. What can we do for you?
1: Oh, Father, I read somewhere that people like me who are disabled and can't go into the church for adoration, mm-hmm. that if we watch it on something like EWTN, where it really is the body and blood of Christ we're looking at, not a picture, yes. that's the same thing as being there in person. Is that true?
0: Yes. If it is a pre-taped version, no. And why not? If you have a pre-taped version of the

Blessed Sacrament, say from an earlier benediction or something that was pre-taped another time, that the machine is not the same as the presence of God. However, if it is present live, it's the same principle. For instance, when the Pope gives his apostolic blessing at the Angelus on Wednesday and on Sunday, that you get the apostolic blessing over television. And it's true also with Eucharistic adoration. So EWTN makes Eucharistic adoration available from the United States. Also EWTN Polska, the Polish EWTN, has 24/7 adoration from the church at Niepokalanów, where St. Maximilian Kolbe lived. So there's a church there, and they have 24/7 adoration. And you can, and if you're watching live adoration, you're in adoration. So that's and that's what we make it for people who can't get over to church. Okay. And anybody can look those up on the internet. The Polish one has a really interesting monstrance. It's an image of Our Lady holding Jesus, you know, like she did as a mom. It's really kind of cool. But either one, if it's live, you can. It's truly our Lord's presence. Then we have an email from Stephen. It has a couple questions. First question, if Mary was a perpetual virgin all her life, how do you explain Matthew 1:25, where it says Joseph knew her not until she had brought forth her firstborn son and he called his name Jesus? It clearly sounds like she and Joseph had relations. You're missing the point that St. Matthew is making here. What he is emphasizing is that in no way did Saint Joseph had any relations with Mary before the birth of Jesus. To let the reader know, Joseph is in no way the physical father of Jesus. That's what he's trying. He's trying to make it clear. It's a little bit clumsy. And some people do try to say that it means they had relations afterwards. But that's not at all the point. The point that Matthew is making here is that they never had relations. This child is not from St. Joseph, and that this was a virginal conception of Emmanuel, and in that way, truly a fulfillment of Isaiah 7:14. Second part, also, if Mary was sinless all her life, why did she admit she needed a Savior in Luke 1, verses 46 to 47, that the Magnificat? My spirit rejoiced in God, my Savior. If she was sinless as Jesus was, why did she need a Savior? Stephen, think about that a minute. There are two ways for the Lord to save us. One way is after we've fallen into sin, he can pull us out of the sin. From the cross, he saves us from the sin we've committed. That's the way that applies to all of us. But to Mary, who is addressed not by some smarmy politician or something, but by God's own angel, who can only say what God tells him to say and what God intends to say. The angel Gabriel says, "Hail, one who has been graced, kecharitumeni," or as St. Jerome translated it idiomatically, "Hail, full of grace." And Elizabeth, by the Holy Spirit, says, "Blessed are you among women." An Aramaism we'll talk about later means she's more blessed than all women, because she never said

isn't. God is her Savior because He stopped her from falling into sin. He can save her by pulling her out of sin, or He can save her by preventing her from falling into it, by being conceived immaculately without sin herself. And for us, He pulls us from the sin. For His mother, as a preparation for giving birth to God and carrying Jesus, the new covenant, being that pure ark of the new covenant, He prevents her from falling into sin. Still her Savior, but in a different way. And we need, we're glad for that. Imagine, well, we'll talk more about that when we get to the Gospels. We have run out of time. So may the Lord bless you all and keep you and cause His face to shine upon you and lead you in all of your ways by His peace. May Almighty God bless you, the Father, Son, and Holy Spirit. Amen. And we've been covering a number of very important things, about Our Lady of Fatima and many other points that require extra help financially. 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If you do that, we'll be able to pay our bills every month too. 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
1: We're chasing the forgotten roads where Christianity turned the world upside down. The witness of these early churches still rises from the dusty ruins of Asia Minor, offering a priceless window into the faith and practice of the earliest Christians. From the volcanic hills of Cappadocia to the majestic churches of Constantinople, Christ's promise stood firm. The gates of hell would not prevail against his church.

It was in Antioch that the disciples were called Christians for the first time. I'm Father Charles Connor, and this is The Church in Time. We now have Jewish Christians and Gentile Christians, and the question early on arose, could the Jewish Christians and the Gentile Christians celebrate the Eucharist together? After all, there were Jewish dietary laws that the Gentile Christians did not want to conform to. It took the Council of Jerusalem in 49 AD to solve this question. Jewish dietary laws would not be strictly enforced in the church, but nonetheless, the Gentile Christians would have to observe certain specific Jewish restrictions when the two groups came together for the celebration of the meal and for the celebration of the Eucharist. No one had their culture uprooted by receiving the gospel, and the church was becoming truly universal. And this has been The Church in Time.

0: You, the love, the compassion of Jesus.
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0: Moved by the Spirit.
1: 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And God lives in him.
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4: The essence of evangelization is to tell everybody Jesus loves you.
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4: Don't miss the opportunity.
6: Well, thank you. We just have a wonderful group tonight. They're all family. You know, the Holy Father has been talking a lot about family. And more of these prophecies that I read and get every day. I didn't know there were so many mystics in the whole world. But they keep writing, and I keep reading. And I figure they can't all be wrong, you know? There may be one or two, but they can't all be wrong. But I admire the Lord's patience. And patience comes from love. And so tonight I felt that maybe we need to talk about your conscience. You think that's a good idea? Yeah? I don't think most people know what conscience is all about. They quote it a lot. I have to do that because it's my conscience. I said, oh boy, pretty good, you know. But what do you see when they're going to do? You think can't be a good conscience. Can be an enlightened conscience. So look, let's look tonight at conscience. First of all, God gives, it's a gift. It's a gift. And God gives us a conscience before we have the use of reason. It's something inside of us. It's like a voice. You know, everybody says, oh, I wish the Lord could speak to me. He does all the time. You don't listen. You don't listen. Do you ever know you shouldn't do something, okay? And you do it anyway. All of a sudden it says, I don't think you should have done that. And you, your conscience is bothering, and you do it anyway. And what happened? Guilt. See, we don't consider our conscience a gift from God. We use it a lot. Oh, I could do that against my conscience. Well, let's see tonight whether you have an enlightened conscience. That's what's important. So first of all, God himself. Isn't that wonderful? God gives each one of us a gift. And it's a warning gift. It warns you, I don't think I should go with those people. Something wrong. Even children, young children, before the use of reason, will have a conscience. And they know, and you're surprised sometimes at the thing they say or the things they do. So let's start off with the gifts. Your conscience is a gift from God, a very wonderful gift, and the Spirit speaks through your conscience many, many, many, many, many times.

you know that there's something wrong about this. And when you're a baby, you don't even know. So you may be three. I know when I was 3 years old, I think I've said this on the air, but it's probably a lot of you didn't hear. My

who knew how to take bones out of a raw chicken? But she was very angry that my mother couldn't do it for her son. And so my mother was putting the chicken in the stove. And I can see the stove right now. I can see with the white stove, you know, it had an oven here and the burners here. And I looked at her, I'm 3 years old, I can't get over that. And I looked at my grandmother and I said, "Oh, shut up. You all time talk, talk, talk."

My mother was so happy somebody defended her. That she, you know, she picked me up and she just gave me all kind of kisses. And I thought, oh, I did something good. But you know, in my, I felt in my conscience that I didn't do something good. See, I knew that I did something wrong. I wasn't sure what it was. But I was so mad at her for always yelling at my mother that I said that. And after I said it, my mother was hugging me. But I knew in here, And nobody would have said I had to use a reason. If I had any reason, I would have shut up. But I didn't. So that's a God-given gift. Only God can give you that. I never heard anybody in my whole life say, thank you, Lord, for my conscience. Well, where do you think you got it? Did you ever hear anybody say, yeah, thank you, Lord, for my conscience? You don't even know what it is. It's an invisible reality, and you wish it'd go away. But, oh, you don't want it to go away. It's a wonderful thing to have. So we start out with that. It's a gift. It's a gift. And now as you're older, you all have that experience, don't you? You know, you just, somebody comes up to you and you've never seen him before, that somebody says, oh, back off. Back off. Maybe you won't. Why? What comes in? Curiosity. We use that old thing, you know, curiosity killed the cat, and satisfaction brought him back. Did you ever hear that? You didn't. All you oldies ought to hear that. Did you ever hear that? Yeah. I use that for every mistake I ever made. But the curiosity doesn't always bring you back. It make you fall deeply. So now that God gave us his gift to warn us, it's a warning gift. And it's a, it recognizes truth also. Your conscience recognizes truth. How many times in the last 10, 15, 20, 25, 30, 40 years, we'll start with 1960, something was told to you about a doctrine, but you know it's not true. You ever had that experience, huh? Yeah, you all did. You say, well, I'm not sure. I don't remember my catechism, but something in here, huh? Do you ever have that? It's not right. That's not right. And somebody said, well, how you know? I don't know. But how you know it's not right? Here. Right here. But see, that's your conscience. It was enlightened at one time and stayed there. And as a result, when something contrary to what's true, see, comes to you, you feel uneasy. And people call us and they write us letters and they say, is what I just heard true? No. I knew it. I said to this one woman, how did you know it? I don't know. I don't remember, but in here it said it wasn't true. How many times have you gone to confession and you knew you were doing something wrong and somebody said to you on the other side, oh, that's okay, as long as you love.

What happens in here? You know that is not true. A lot of people will come to you and say, hey, you steal a few cents out of the cash register, you need it, and they got a lot of it. That's okay. What happens in here? Nothing up here. It's in your heart. It says, no, that's not true. That's not, something wrong here. So it not only warns you, but it recognizes truth. How can you remember a catechism that you had in the first, second, third, fourth, and fifth grade? I was very bad in algebra. I didn't know square was this and something else was that, and I thought it was all stupid. But I wasn't too hot at anything else either. So, I had one teacher look at me with an expression that said, why do you go to school? Anyway, I didn't know what was square, round, or in a circle, so I couldn't figure it out. Then one day, this teacher comes up with a tablecloth. And she says to the class, you cannot put a tablecloth on a table unless you know algebra. I said to myself, I thought I was dumb. I said, I've been putting a tablecloth on a table since I was 6 years old. She looked at me and said, you don't understand. I said, I sure don't. So I saw her put it on, but I swear, one side was lower than the other. But see, your conscience is a grand tool. Keeps you out of trouble and then warns you, but is also able to accept truth. Now, and when it accepts the truth, it sits there like a jewel in your heart, in your mind. And then when it's like a jewel, anything that comes near it to take it away or rob it from you, you know. Right away you know. There's something wrong. So that's the first element of conscience. It's that gift from God. Now, how do I make my conscience grow and grow right? Grow in a good way. Well, that's ice water, and everybody tells me not to take it. But it's the only thing that helps me is ice water. Anyway, so now, how do we make it grow? Well, the church gives us a catechism, has all the truth in it. Then he gives the church, our mother gives us saints, great saints. Then the church gives us dogmas, things we would have never dreamed of, like the Eucharist. Who would have ever dreamed that the Word of God, after he came here, was not accepted, was hated, had just 12 men that Acts of Apostles says were ignorant laymen. Doesn't that make you feel good? Huh? Ignorant laymen. And they weren't around him, all but one. Just John and his mother and an ex-prostitute, who became a saint. Batting average, not too good, according to the world. Well, when you read that,
your faith is accepted. Your faith is accepted by your intellect. It says this is right because the church teaches it. Well, now, you see, because the church teaches it, your conscience accepts it. You don't mind my asthma's acting up. It acts up, I get excited when I talk about God. What have I got? A piece of cough. Well, you got good eyes. Thank you. Any more on there? No? I don't have anything on my nose, do I? No. We do everything. What did I do here? Oh, right here? Goes here? This? It's not a fly. It's a microphone. I get letters in the mail that say, why is that fly continually on your collar? I have a temptation of saying, it's my pet. But I don't have the oomph to do it. But anyway, so I have to read. I have to be taught what is right and wrong. That's why when people say today that Holy Mother Church is rash judging, when they tell you that this or that is a grave, grave sin, then you're rash judging. The church cannot rash judge. It is the voice of God. A voice of God. So if you're a Catholic, you have to believe that. It's a doctrine or it's a dogma. So your conscience, your faith accepts it, and your conscience holds it for you like a gem. And maybe years later, I've had people come up to me, and maybe they were told that the Eucharist was just a temporary on the altar, or it was a symbol, a static present. Yeah, you don't know what they call it. All of a sudden, that jewel, like a light, begins to go boop, boop, boop, boop, boop, boop. Something touches you. You notice that? And in your mind and heart, you say, oh, that's not right. And maybe years and years have passed, and nobody's tested you. Nobody's asked or said something that you know was not wrong. When I was a kid, everybody believed in the Holy Eucharist, in real presence. But see, once you're taught, your mind, even though you may only use 2% of it, your mind has the capability of books as high as the Empire State Building. We don't use it. All these creases are not sharp up here, you know. But that conscience tells you this is wrong. And people will call us up and say, you know, so-and-so said this to me, and I just think it's wrong. And we'd say, you're right. It was wrong. It is wrong. I knew it. That's your conscience, that you learn some. And that's why reading is so important for you. See, we have done ourselves an injustice because we use our mind like a sponge. We sit there in front of television, you eat your dinner there, your breakfast there, and you hate to get up to get your coffee because you might miss something. And if you're listening to a soap opera, you're stuck in the mud. Really mud. They have the same story for year in, year out. You could write it yourself. They have all these people, they're always fighting, they're always sneaking up on each other. They're always committing adultery. This man's after this wife. Everybody knows it. Now they're all tired of it and they knock him off.

to knock him out. He gets killed in an airplane, or he gets some kind of rare disease and he's out of it. And I always feel sorry for these people because they have a job for about a year or two and all of a sudden they get killed on television. And what do? Is the story ended? No. Some other guy comes in. And you know he's going to die at some point. How do you get anybody off of a soap opera? You kill them. Or they disappear. All the priests are looking after them, and then they don't find them, and you slowly forget who they were. Now, what could possibly help you with a conscience like that? When the people you listen to have absolutely no conscience, you're not going to learn anything. You're not going to learn anything. Your conscience begins to become a weak sponge. A weak sponge. And then it dries up. Because you're not feeding it any new knowledge that's true. True knowledge. You read murder mysteries. Why do you want to do that? Is there anything good in it? You go to bed. You finally find out who done it. Well, now you know who did it. What's it mean to you? See, wouldn't it be nice if you read a nice spiritual book and you learned about the attributes of God? Oh, excuse me. You know, I read one of these tape. All of the sisters listened to it. Very interesting. A man who died. And he was on the operating table with a bad heart, and he died on the table. And he saw himself coming up. And he looked down, and he saw this man. He didn't know it was him. He saw this man. He saw the doctor pushing on his heart. And then finally he walked around to the front, and he said, "That's me. I'm dead." Most of us would like to know what it means. What does it feel to be dead? Well, so all of a sudden he starts going through that dark tunnel. That's where I was when I had my experience. And there's Jesus. There's Jesus. And he was so excited. He said, and there was an invisible wall. Remember I told you that I saw that invisible wall? And then he said, he was talking, but he didn't move his lips. And he could hear Jesus, though he had no ears. And they were talking back and forth. And he said to Jesus, very simple man, he said, "You know, Jesus, I don't understand the word eternity." And he said, the Lord smiled at him. He said, "Well, look there." So he said, he turned his head, his soul, really, and he saw a horizon, huge, way out there, just went on, endless, endless, endless, endless. And then the Lord said to him, "That's a grain of sand in time, in eternity." "Oh," he said, he couldn't stand it. He said, "My head ached." He didn't have a head, see, it was his soul. And he was so excited, and he said, "Well, let's go." And all of a sudden, he could feel, just remember I told you my soul was going in and out three times? Well, his head was going back and forth, back and forth. First he was here, and then he was there, and then he was there, and then he was there. And finally, he woke up, and he was still on the operating table. And he was so mad, and he said, "Where am I?" He said, "Well, your heart's all fixed up. Why'd you bring me back?" He said, "Well, we did. That's what you wanted." "No. Go back and put me where I was." He said, "I didn't want to leave that place." Oh, wow. See, that's what we forfeit
when we don't treat our conscience right, you run the risk of losing your soul forever. It's not going to die. Your soul never died. Have you noticed in the gospel, our Lord only called those dead who were lost? Because when he went to cure the girl, little girl, they were weeping and wailing, and he said, be quiet. She's only asleep. Well, they laughed at him. They knew she was dead. He only called people who went to heaven after they died asleep. But the damned he called dead. This one boy, a young man, he was called by Jesus to be an apostle, and he said, I have to go bury my father. You know what Jesus said? Let the dead bury their own dead. Ooh, his father didn't make it. Well, see, if you don't read the gospel, you don't read spiritual books, how are you going to know that you're even with God? How are you going to know what you should do and not do? How are you going to know how to pray? Now, there were a lot of illiterate saints. That's why they made such beautiful stained glass windows, because the people couldn't read. Angela Foligno stood at a stained glass window, and she was so taken up by the scene on it, she started going into ecstasy, and she rose halfway up the church because she was so enthralled at the beauty and what the window was telling her. So you got to feed your conscience. If somebody says something to you that's not right, whether it's a religious truth or a natural truth or an ordinary truth, if somebody is, you're looking at beans and somebody says it's chicken, that has nothing to do with your conscience. It's just stupid. Beans are beans. And they're beans. They're never chicken. But you see, has nothing to do with your conscience. That's something very simple, something your mind can work out. Now, you've been given a gift, and you have learned a lot from the church, from good books. Now, what happens? Well, how can you educate your conscience so it's always good for you and good to you? The third thing you do is you learn by personal experience. Boy, isn't that a good one? You go around with this crowd, and before you know it, you know you're in the wrong place, hard to get out. But that conscience keeps prodding you. Go. Get out of here. Get out of here. You're going to be in trouble. Big trouble. Get out. That's your conscience, too. It warns you. It helps you accept truth. Holds it tight. So if somebody comes to you with something contrary, you can say, no, that's not right. And then you learn by personal experience. Padre Pio said that curiosity was the most evil thing in the world. I was surprised at that. I would have said immorality. I would have said, a thousand different things. Lukewarmness, lack of truth, lying, deceit. This is hard to take apart. Sometimes I think they don't really want you to open it. It's like pills. You have to have a degree in physics to open a pill box.
Now see, this is a wonderful thing. It's tight. They never meant for anybody to open it. Because, here. Can you open it? Yeah? What do you know? He did it. Thank you. Takes a man to open a pill. Anyway, now we're down to the experience part, and you know, I don't think there's one person here who does not regret something you did in your past life. Now, what does your conscience do after you do something you shouldn't have? Makes you feel guilty. Oh, you ever feel that way? Huh? Oh, you can call yourself names, you can do this, that, the other thing, you can, you know. Guilt. Now that guilt is a good guilt. You say, why do you mean good? Because it makes you want to go to confession. See? Then you get cleaned up, God forgets it, you start over. All because of your conscience. It's a wonderful, wonderful gift from God. And we don't ever pay attention to it. How many times in your life have you paid any attention to your conscience? Have you ever said, thank you, conscience? You're so good to me. There's a psychiatrist out there saying, she's nuts. I don't mean you could be called nuts on television because I don't hear. But you listen to what I'm saying now. There is good guilt. Bad guilt is when you can't forgive yourself and you live with it your whole life. You don't trust Jesus' forgiveness. That's bad guilt. And that's our fault, not his. And so you have three elements to your conscience. A gift, you enhance it by reading, by listening to the church, listening to the Holy Father, reading good books. And be careful the books you read are not there to rob you of your conscience or your faith. See, because at that point then, your conscience goes haywire, like two wires that are shorted. They go everywhere. Ever see a wire hit by lightning? Boy, it falls and it goes everywhere. I saw a man whose wire hit the top of his car and stayed there. You never saw anybody so nervous in your life. He was as white as a sheet. He didn't know what to do. He was on a wheel like that, like he was driving. And he wasn't. Because I wouldn't go around with that wire on my roof. Well, I think sometimes that's how our conscience goes. Over and over, we keep saying, no, you're wrong. I can do this. I can lie. I can cheat. I can deceive. I can do somebody in. It's not that bad. And your conscience says, no, no. And all of a sudden, it gets laryngitis, and it can't talk anymore. And you don't hear it anymore. And then it dies. Nothing bothers you anymore. The worst evil in the world doesn't bother you. The worst tragedy. The worst killing. Abortion doesn't bother anybody anymore. A few people, I'm sure. Our Lord gives somebody that realization that this nation commits murder every minute of the day and calls it compassion.

Doesn't your conscience say there's something wrong? And don't you need to say, if you've had an abortion, go to confession and tell Jesus you're sorry, and it all disappears. And your conscience is free again. And your conscience is free to tell you what to do and what not to do. Why do you think there were so many martyrs in the first 300 years of the church? Unbelievable martyrs. Like St. Lawrence, cooked on a griddle. Unbelievable. Well, why do you do that? Because it was against his enlightened conscience to worship an idol. Peter and Paul were not going to worship Nero. We worship the one God. Well, what did they do? They lost their heads, and Peter was crucified upside down. He asked for it. Imagine it. He asked because he didn't feel worthy to die in the same way our Lord did. So he was crucified upside down this way. His brother was crucified like a cross that way. Well, what gave these people strength? Their conscience was so strong that this was right. And they loved the Lord so much. And they were so grateful for all he did for them. You see, if your conscience is not clean and clear and strong and filled with truth, what do you do in a persecution? What do you do when somebody smarter than you comes up to you and says, oh, that's changed. We don't believe that anymore. That was for the ignorant. Or just say, well, I'm ignorant because I believe it. But your conscience has to know. You see, you can't live with an unenlightened conscience. It's not going to work. Because there'll come a time, I think, they talk so much about this and that and the New World Order and the New World Church. And what do you do if someone came up to you and said, and to me also, what will we do when it says, put away your church and join this one? Or you don't eat, you can't buy groceries, you can't do anything. Oh, now let's think this over, huh? Is your conscience strong enough to say, I can't do that? Do we have to understand? Some people throw their conscience down like a rag. They think that whatever they do and whenever and however, it's their business, it's their choice, and nothing matters. But there's retribution around the corner, because whatever we do, is you got to pay for it. You all know that. If you eat a juicy steak that has onions on it, can you just imagine that? Now, why did I say that at this time at night? And I have to remind myself to tell you that I'm not against entertainment. I don't care if you watch, just write the right kind. Watch the right kind of entertainment. If you're watching television, you go to bed, you feel gooky all over. Your poor conscience is crying. It wants to be fed, just like you do. So it can be there for you like a watchman. You hear something wrong, or you're asked to do something wrong, you can say, no, I will not. Because your conscience says, no, that's not good for you.

0: It's like a little angel, but it is not an angel, but it's yourself, your conscience. God has planted it in you as a dear, dear gift. Now we have a call. Hello?
1: Yes, thank you, Mother, for taking my call. I wanted to ask, how does one deal with scrupulosity?
0: Well, scrupulosity is a lack of trust in the mercy of God. See, it's really a lack of understanding of His mercy, but it is also a lack of forgiveness of yourself, of what you did. You can't live with the reality that you did something that wrong. One time I was standing in line, you know how you used to do for confession? And I was in line like for an hour. And finally this woman comes out and she doesn't reach two pews. And she's right back in there. I didn't have too much to go to confession for until she went in and out four times. I had more to say than you could think. So finally I heard Father say, "Will you leave this confessional and give somebody else a chance?" And it was loud enough. And she would just come. I said, "Oh, thank you, sweetheart. There's a nice pew over there. Bye." And I slammed the door. I had quite a bit to say. Like, why you always let the rest of us wait out there for 3 hours? He said, "Because you don't have any patience." I said, "Oh, okay." He would try. I didn't. I don't know why I said that either. Oh, well, we have another call. Hello?
2: Hello, Mother.
0: Hi, where are you
2: Hi.
0: From?
2: Hi, I'm Mary Ann from Chicago, Illinois.
0: Good.
2: And I love you very much.
0: Thank you.
2: And I wouldn't have even called now, but I've been introduced to you the last 2 years, and I haven't gone to church for 40 years except this last year or two. And Mother, I'm asking you about forgiveness. I was like influenced by other people around me, and I made mistakes, and I didn't feel I was really working with a choice. I just like responded emotionally. Mm-hmm. What do I do about that? I look back now, I'm 65. And I think, how could I have done this? You know, I look back and I see the things I did. How could Christ forgive me for that, Mother? I don't understand it. I want to go to confession. I'm afraid.
0: Oh, don't be afraid.
2: Could you help me, Mother?
0: Yeah, don't be afraid. Never, never be afraid of confession. Because the priest in there has heard everything you could possibly say a million times. He's not there to judge you. He is there to give you absolution. And whatever you've done, you have to know. I'm going to tell you this because it happened to me. And I know I've told it on the air once or twice, but a lot of people aren't there when you tell it. I like to see the ocean. I love the ocean. And if I used to give a lot of talks. Now I don't, but I was in the Pacific, near the Pacific Ocean. I had about an hour's time. And I asked my host if they'd take me to the ocean. And they did. And you have to know at that time I had braces and crutches. So when I love to call the waves to me. And everybody looks like, But I don't care, because I like to do that. They're my Father's waves, and if I call him, he doesn't care. So I got at the ocean, pretty close to the edge, not really close to the edge, but pretty close. And I looked right down, and I said, "Come on, you can do better than that. Come on." And everybody looking at me, you know. But I didn't think I looked as bad as they did with practically nothing on.

So I was standing there, you know, and I'd say, come on, come on. Oh, you can do better than that. Come on, come on, come on. All of a sudden, oh, a wave came. I mean a big wave. Big wave. And I looked at it, and I went, oh, I couldn't move. I was just having fun. I didn't think he heard me, you know. So here comes this giant wave. And people around me are saying, run, run. I couldn't run. I couldn't run. I was standing there. Here it comes. Whew, up to my knee. And a drop of the ocean fell on my hand. The sun was shining. And I looked at it. And it was like a little rainbow. Just round and so colorful. And I said, oh, I shouldn't have that. And I went that way and threw it back in the ocean. And the Lord said to me, did you see that drop? And I said, yes, Lord. He said, you see the ocean? I said, yes, Lord. He said, well, that drop are all your sins and weaknesses and imperfections. And the ocean is my mercy. And he said, if you look for that drop, would you find it? I said, no, Lord. He said, if you looked and looked for it, would you find it? I said, no, Lord. And then he said, then why do you keep looking? Why do you keep looking? Well, I learned something. And I hope you'll learn something. Don't look anymore. Our Lord said, Angela Felenia, the past is dead and the future unborn. He wants you to live in this present moment. He wants you to be free to say that your sins are greater than his mercy. He's God. His mercy is infinite. And your sins are finite. Well, our sins hurt God. They're pretty bad sometimes. But you can never have more sins than God has more mercy. Never, never, never. And all of you there haven't been to confession because you're afraid of what? That's the enemy who doesn't want you to be forgiven, so then your conscience will be free again. Free. You'll be free. Don't let the enemy tie you up like in a knot. Don't let him do that. You go to confession. And when you go out, you forget, because God forgets. And he doesn't want you to be constantly roaming around in all these sins. They're gone. They're dead. You've probably gone to confession with them over and over and over. That's scrupulosity. It's not a virtue. It's not humility. It's a lack of trust. And then, of course, you have to have purpose of amendment. If you go to confession today and you don't intend to change, well, your confession's not valid. If you're going to do the same thing tomorrow that you just did and then ask forgiveness with no purpose of amendment. Now, if you go to confession and you really want to change, and you fall through some weakness, you have been forgiven. But we got to stop playing games with sin and stop playing games with confession. It's the most awesome sacrament next to the Eucharist. All our sacraments are wonderful, but next to the Eucharist, when we have

0: Jesus himself, body, blood, soul, divinity. And there's where your conscience is going to come in. When you believe that with your whole heart, mind, soul, and strength, and somebody calls says it's not that, you stay away. But your conscience will tell you that's wrong. See, God never lies. Ooh, that's terrible. All you need to do is read chapter 6 of John's Gospel. So, you think of that, huh? And we'll pray for you. We have another call. Hello? Hi.
1: Hello.
0: Hello. Where are you from?
1: I'm from Oregon.
0: And what is your question?
1: Well, Mother, first of all, I'd like to praise Jesus for you and for the network.
0: I've learned so much from you, Mother,
1: and I received so much consolation from the different ministries on EWTN.
0: Good.
1: And I'd like to ask our Lord to bless all of you at EWTN.
0: Well, thank you. Thank you very much. Did you have a question? Hello?
1: Yes, hello?
0: Did you have a question?
1: Yes, I have a question. I'd like to know, how does our conscience speak to us on subjects where the church hasn't given us a definite position? For example, I have a young daughter who's a beautiful, devout Catholic, and she's currently dating a non-Catholic. And my question is, could God be using her to draw this other young soul to himself and to the church? Or should she be guarded in that position and not date him?
0: Well, that's kind of a hard question because you don't know her, you don't know him. At least I don't. But you see, it's not that you can't marry a non-Catholic. The church herself will be present there, providing neither one have some obstacles. But you got to be concerned sometimes that are you going to be able to raise your children Catholic? Are you going to be really happy and united in your heart and mind and thought when he believes one thing and you believe something else? See, it's very difficult because if you go to Mass, you're by yourself, then he goes to his church by himself. You see, you can't share because you don't believe the same thing. So I think you better pray over that. And she needs to pray, and he needs to pray. And I think if he talked to somebody and he really understood the church in all her beauty, I can't imagine anybody not wanting to be Catholic if he understood. See, that's your job and my job, to make people understand. That's why you want to read this. You want to read the Catechism. It's a beautiful book. And that way you know. Then if somebody could share with him or answer his question, see, maybe that hasn't been done yet. And maybe he would change if he knew the truth, see. So I think there has to be a little instruction there. And you have to, if the children are not raised Catholic, it's going to make it very, I know a lot of my good friends married other denomination men or women, and they worked out fine, but they all admit it was very hard, all of them. So I would really look at it, because it's not something that you want to get into if it's not going to cause a happy marriage. For example, a friend of mine married a Muslim, but she had to become a Muslim in order to marry him, see? So she lost her faith completely, see? So I think you really have to investigate to see, is her faith going to be enhanced? If not, you can't do that, see? It's not ever the best thing to do. It happens. But what's going to happen when the children come? It's a difficult thing. It's a difficult thing. When two religions meet and they're not going to get on well, I don't think. Especially with the Catholic Church, I don't think they're going to get along very well. Well, I only got 2 minutes, and I was supposed to show you something. Hoo-hoo. Well, it's just typical. She gave it to me, didn't she? It's where?

You're right. That's one smart policeman. Now, and he's a friend too. This is Our Lady Perpetual Help. It's not free. It's not free. I think it's 50 cents. Might as well be free, huh? It's 50 cents, but you can't put 50 cents in an envelope because it's going to make your envelope heavier. And you're going to end up with 65 or 70 cents. You might as well give it to me. And then it'd be a dollar, not worth a dollar. It's only worth 50 cents. I need the money. This is a dollar. Did I say 50 cents? I just changed my mind. Well, I love you and write for this. It's a great prayer beneath it here. And don't forget, I love you. And I'll see you tomorrow night. Bye now.

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0: Welcome back to our series on St. Therese's Letters. I'm Father Jacques, and I'm very happy to be with you again. This letter that we're going to talk about today is to Celine again. And Therese is wishing her a very happy birthday. It's Celine's birthday. And she talks about the wonderful world of memories of their childhood together. And she goes into a spiritual teaching. Let us make use of Jesus's preference, which has taught us so many things in so few years.
1: Jesus himself is taking charge of saying happy birthday for his fiancée's 20 years. Yes, Jesus has his preferences. There are in his garden fruits which the son of his love ripens in the twinkling of an eye. Why are we of this number? Let us make use of Jesus's preference, which has taught us so much in so few years. Dear Celine, sweet echo of my soul, if only you knew my misery. Oh, if only you knew. Sanctity does not consist in saying beautiful things. It does not even consist in thinking them and feeling them. It consists in suffering, and suffering everything. Sanctity, we must conquer to the point of the sword. We must suffer, we must agonize. A day will come when the shadows will disappear, and then there will remain only joy. Let us profit from our one moment of suffering. Let us see only each moment. A moment is a treasure. One act of love will make us know Jesus better. It will bring us closer to him during the whole of eternity.
0: Therese goes on to her cousin Marie. Now, her cousin Marie became a sister. She was a year younger. It was her uncle's daughter. Marie and Therese were childhood friends. And in this letter, I'm reading you this letter from Marie, because Marie had a problem. She was visiting Paris. And those of you who have been to Paris or love Paris know that it's a kind of a wild city. And a lot of, it's not that it's not beautiful, but a lot of people are into themselves. And this is what she writes. My dear Therese, I'm coming to bother you again. I know that in advance you are not going to be pleased with me. Paris was not made for healing the scrupulous. I no longer where to turn my eyes. I flee from one nudity to another all day long. Now, what she's talking about is the museums. That's clear. But this young girl was bothered. And she said, I know you won't understand. I have so much in my poor head, I don't know what to think about it. Neither does the demon fail to bring my mind all the evil things I saw during the day. So I can't go to Holy Communion. I'm obliged to abstain from it. And this is a great trial. What's wonderful here is, and she says, I can rest my eyes only on the tabernacle where I feel at home. Now, what's powerful here is she's convinced that Therese wouldn't understand this type of temptation. Therese's answer, my dear little sister, you did well to write to me. I understand everything, everything, everything, everything.
1: You haven't committed the shadow of any evil. We must despise all these temptations and pay no heed whatsoever to them. Should I tell you something that has given me much sorrow? It is that my little Maria has given up her communions. Oh, what a sorrow this has caused Jesus. The devil has to be very clever to mislead a soul in this way. The evil one knows well that he can't make a soul that wants to belong totally to Jesus to commit a sin. So he tries to make the soul believe it has, to satisfy his rage. He wants to deprive Jesus of a loved tabernacle, that it remain empty and without any master. Alas, what will become of this poor heart? When the devil has succeeded in drawing the soul away from Holy Communion, he has won everything. And Jesus weeps. Oh, my darling, think then that Jesus is there in the tabernacle expressly for you alone. He is burning with the desire to enter your heart, so don't listen to the devil. Mock him and go without any fear to receive Jesus in peace.

had love. However, I hear you saying to me, Therese is saying this because she doesn't know. I can't receive communion since I would believe I would commit a sacrilege. Yes, your poor little Therese does know, and she assures you that you can go without fear to receive your only friend.

What Trust says here is Satan gives us half-truths, like you're really not worthy to receive communion. Well, that's true, but it doesn't mean that we shouldn't go to communion. If we don't have any mortal sins on our soul, no one's worthy of communion. It's a gift of God. It's St. Augustine calls the Holy Eucharist medicine, and Trez calls it medicine. This is the only healing of your heart. I assure you, go to communion. Your heart was made to love Jesus, to love Him passionately. That means with her whole heart. And she's not just talking about nuns or priests. She's talking to everybody. Pray that the beautiful years of your life may not be spent in fears. We have only a short moment in this life to love Jesus, and the devil knows this well, and he tries to consume our life with useless works. What does the devil do? Well, he disturbs our peace. Even when we go to church or when we pray, you know, we have a problem, say with a relationship, and we think about that relationship, and what the devil likes to do is just bother us. He bothers us. And what we do is just, what Trev would do is just set aside that problem, set aside and be with the Lord. Dear little sister, receive communion, and receive communion often, very often. That is the only remedy if you want to be healed. And Jesus has not placed this attraction in your soul for nothing. What's so wonderful about this letter is the fact that in the 1800s, the nuns did not go to communion every day. Communion was maybe once a month, once every week. She had to receive permission from the prioress to receive communion. But see, Therese is way ahead of her time. She said to her superior, Mother Maria de Gonzaga, after I'm gone, I'll convince you to receive communion. You'll be receiving communion every day. And it was Pius X that read this particular letter and said, yes, communion, the healing power of the Holy Eucharist, this is the only remedy. So this places like a whole new light on receiving communion. To receive communion with also our hunger. You know, one of the things about receiving communion that's very curious is the fact we get from God what we desire. And Therese says this many, many times. She'll say, you get from God what you desire. Desire is very, very important to Therese. Because our desires are very, very part of us. And God uses our desires, and he comes to us through our desires. I believe that He would be pleased if you could receive the two communions you missed, then the devil's victory would be less. So the Holy Eucharist in Therese's life, as you can see, what she's doing in this letter is clear. She's giving strong spiritual direction, like, don't be silly, go to communion. Just do it and receive the grace. Let your heart be healed. And this is what we're celebrating in Therese. Again, your heart was made to love Jesus. And that's one of the things that once we get this in our mind, and the problem is not that we don't understand. It hasn't come down to our heart. That's what we need, when it's in our heart. So this is a powerful little letter. And it's one in which, you know, you can see the universal effects of this letter, that Holy Communion is really God's way of enriching us, purifying us, and healing us. Sometimes the Holy Spirit just kind of takes over, and we feel this wonderful peace of soul and joy, and this interior peace. Remember, even though Therese talks about not feeling God's presence, if you do feel God's presence, wonderful. If you do feel God's peace, wonderful. But don't let your judgment be that if you don't feel that peace, you're not close to God. Where is God? That's the mistake of Therese is trying to help us with, to realize that once in a while the veil lifts. And the veil, certainly, the veil of faith lifts. And for most of us Catholics, living under Mary's mantle gives us that holy wisdom, because Therese never really
had any theological training. She had no

0: courses in theology, courses in spirituality. Where did she get this? Through prayer and holy wisdom. She had what you call infused wisdom. Now, she thinks that her sisters are all on the same level as she is. They're not. Therese assimilated sacred scripture. When she says to her sister, or to another letter to Marie Guérin,
1: "My dear little sister, oh Marie, how fortunate you are to have a heart that can love in this way. Thank Jesus for having given you such a precious gift, and give him your heart totally. Creatures are too little to fill the immense void that Jesus has dug in your heart. Yes, it is really the true that our affection is not of this earth. Don't be troubled about feeling no consolation in your communions. This is a trial that you must bear with love. Don't lose any of the thorns you are meeting with every day. With one of them, you can save a soul. Ah, if only you knew how God is offended. Your soul is so well made to console him. Love him to folly for all those who don't love him. Little sister, after its foolish race, my pen must stop. I have 5 letters to write today, but I began with my little Marie. Kiss uncle, aunt, and my dear Jean, and tell them that I love them. Pray that your unworthy little sister may love as much as you do, if that is possible. Sister Therese of the Child Jesus and the Holy Face."
0: We only have a happy heart, a peaceful heart, if Christ dwells there with the people that we love. We love people in Christ. Don't give people that don't help you spiritually any room in your heart. Now, that sounds severe, but it's like making a choice. If a husband is at work during the day and he's very attracted to a girl in the office, you don't go out with her. Not if you're married. I mean, make these tough choices. Even though they're very attractive, even though they're very, very nice, that woman does not belong in that husband's heart, because the wife has that. And this is what she's saying. It's very difficult in today's world, but Therese is right on the mark. Give your heart totally to Christ. Creatures are too little to fill it. It's like the idea of romantic love. There's nothing wrong with romantic love. But that's a small picture of it. Romantic love gives way to real love, and many people like to live in the area of romantic love, but it's the lie. Because romantic love gives way to the genuine love that the Therese is talking about. Yes, it is really true, our affection is not of this earth. Well, that's what spiritual, and that's where husbands and wives really grow in this too. Friends grow in this. The affection is not of this earth. It is too strong for that. Even death would not be capable of breaking it. Don't be troubled about feeling no consolation in communions. And Marie is having the same trouble that many of us have. We receive the living body, blood, soul, and divinity of Christ, no feeling. Now, this is a test, maybe. It's a test that, you know, we go to God by faith. Again, if only you knew how much God is offended by our not loving him, by not going to communion. And this is what she's, I think what she's calling us today is just simply not to fear to approach the living God. And that's what, see, if only you knew how much God has offended, your soul is well made for consoling him. This is an interesting concept, because God, Jesus, needs consolation. I mean, we think of God as being perfect. God, he is perfect. But Christ is human, and he came to save us. And when people don't respond, Christ suffers. Heaven suffers. And this is what we're kind of celebrating, that love him unselfishly. And we all are the privileged of Jesus. It's not that Jesus has a greater love for different souls. It's that the souls that he loves have responded. So she's kind of like giving her cousin here the nudge. Don't be afraid if Jesus starts to tamper with your heart and get rid of a few friends or a few situations, occasions of sin, painful, but so important to growing in the spiritual life.

0: She writes to Celine, July 14th, 1899. My soul doesn't leave you. See the connection she makes with her cousin, her sister, us today. We're connected. Oh, how hard it is to live and remain on earth, the earth of bitterness and anguish. But tomorrow, in an hour, we shall be at the port. What joy! She sees heaven in this part of her life as something beautiful, something we want, where we want to be. See, Therese is not saying it's not good to be on earth. Let's just wait till we get to heaven. It's important we're here. But keep in mind that our true homeland is heaven. And this is hard for most of us when we see those we love die. But she goes on to say, what Jesus has done then is to detach our souls from all that is created. He has struck a big blow, but it is a blow of love. God is admirable, but he's especially lovable. Let us love him. Let us love him enough to suffer for him all that he wills, even spiritual pains, aridities, anxieties, apparent coldness. Ah, here is a great love, to love Jesus without feeling the sweetness of his love. Now, this she calls to love Jesus without the feeling of his love. And this is so important. She calls this martyrdom. Many people I talk to in the hospital, they say, where is Jesus? Right in your heart. He's right there. But I don't feel him. And Therese saying, that's okay. To love Jesus without feeling the sweetness of his love, well, this is martyrdom. Well then, let us die as martyrs. See how brave she is, how strong. This is not some young girl writing from her room these spiritual thoughts. She's living them.
1: I would need a tongue other than that of this earth to express the beauty of a soul's abandonment into the hands of Jesus. Jesus has placed near you an angel from heaven who is always looking after you. He carries you in his hands lest your foot strike against a stone. You do not see him, and yet he is the one who removes from you the occasions of sin. Celine, do not fear the storms of earth. Your guardian angel is covering you with his wings, and Jesus, the purity of virgins, reposes in your heart. You do not see his treasures. Jesus is sleeping, and the angel remains in his mysterious silence. They are there with Mary, who is holding you and hiding you under her veil.
0: And this is so important. She entered the monastery mainly for priests. And you might say, well, why do priests need prayers? You know, this is, we say Mass every day. Why do priests and ministers need prayers? Because when the priest teaches the spiritual life and tries to live the spiritual life, the devil really likes to stir up the priest into extra dryness, am I doing any good, or temptations to frustrate God's plans. When he sees a soul that is going to give God great glory, the devil gets in there very gently in little ways. And Therese doesn't talk a lot about the devil, but what she does say, he's really less powerful than we give him credit for. That she always remained with the blood of Jesus, covered herself in her faith and the presence of Christ. And she concludes with, we shall give him souls. And this can apply to you and to me, that when I'm in my room at night after a day's work and I'm tired and I wonder what's going on, we're really giving Jesus souls by loving him. Because the love that I have in my heart and the love that you have in your heart for Jesus is not there alone. This love is being gently poured out to a variety of people who do not know God. I remember very clearly when I was dating this girl in high school, I wasn't Catholic, and she took me to Mass, and she explained the Mass, and through this girl, I became Catholic, and I had no intention of becoming Catholic, but through other people, how we affect each other is very important, our words. So let us rejoice this day that the Lord has raised up Therese as our spiritual sister. And as a spiritual teacher. I think the more we read her letters, the more we enter into her spiritual teachings,

the more we love the gospel. Because if Therese is anything, she's a gospel person. She continually quotes sacred scripture. She found inner lights in the scripture. This, all her teachings come from sacred scripture, the word of God. One of the popes, Pius XI, said of Therese, she became the word of God. Now, it sounds really wild, but aren't we all called to become the word of God for each other? That the power of Christ in my heart will touch the power of Christ in your heart. So our vocation is much more beautiful and powerful, our Christian vocation, than we think. Therese is like giving us a nudge and saying, the Lord is with us in a very, very powerful way. In the center of our heart, activate that power. Live that power.

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5: Francis Xavier Cabrini, the first American citizen to be canonized, came to the United States in 1889. A native of Italy and foundress of the Missionary Sisters of the Sacred Heart, she arrived in New York with six sisters, despite her own deep fear of water. She did so at the request of Pope Leo XIII. What she encountered was a nation in the midst of a vast wave of immigration from Italy. Between 1880 and 1900, more than 1 million Italians crossed the Atlantic. By 1920, as immigration began to decline, more than 4 million had settled in the United States, and they accounted for over 10% of the nation's foreign-born population. They did not receive a very warm welcome. Many Americans regarded them as outsiders, true foreigners. As a result, Italian immigrants often formed enclaves in growing cities where they lived amid poverty, overcrowding, and social hostility. Mother Cabrini faced the same challenges. She encountered poverty, prejudice, and even the suggestion from her archbishop that she should return to Italy. She refused, declaring, "The Pope sent me here, and here I must stay." Instead, she got to work. She founded houses in 8 American cities, establishing schools, hospitals, clinics, and charitable institutions to serve immigrants in need. By the time of her death, her order had grown to 67 communities and convents with foundations not only in the United States, but also in Chile, Argentina, and Nicaragua. Canonized in 1946 by Pope Pius XII, she is rightly honored as a patroness of immigrants.
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7: The Holy Father's prayer intention for the month of October is for mental health ministry. 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
8: Family, a prayer that we pray together is a powerful prayer. So please pray together with me our EWTN family prayer. Today we pray in thanksgiving. Most Holy Trinity, Father, Son, and Holy Spirit, we thank you for this day, which is your gift to us. Let us live it in a way that is pleasing to you. We thank you for saving us from sin and death. Make us virtuous and holy. We thank you for a place being prepared for us in your house forever. Do not let us be separated from you. We thank you for the many things we take for granted. Help us to delight in your goodness. Through Christ our Lord. Amen.

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Take this, all of you, and eat of it, for this is my body, which will be given up for you. Take this, all of you, and drink from it, for this is the chalice of my blood, this

0: This morning we welcome Father Jesse Esqueda to be with us. He'll be a guest on my show tonight, and he'll join us this morning to celebrate this Holy Mass. In the name of the Father, and of the Son, and of the Holy Spirit.
1: Amen.
0: The grace and peace of our Savior, Jesus Christ, the love of God, and the communion of the Holy Spirit be with you. Brothers and sisters, let us prepare ourselves to celebrate these sacred mysteries and ask God to show us his mercy. I confess to Almighty God and to you, my brothers and sisters, that I have greatly sinned in my thoughts and in my words, in what I have done, in what I have failed to do, through my most grievous fault. Therefore I ask Blessed Mary, ever Virgin, all the angels and saints, and you, my brothers and sisters, to pray for me to the Lord our God. May Almighty God have mercy on us, forgive us our sins, and bring us to everlasting life.

0: Let us pray. May your grace, O Lord, we pray, at all times go before us and follow after, and make us always determined to carry out good works. Through our Lord Jesus Christ, your Son, who lives and reigns with you in the unity of the Holy Spirit, God forever and ever.
1: A reading from the letter of St. Paul to the Galatians. Brothers and sisters, if you are guided by the Spirit, you are not under the law. Now the works of the flesh are obvious: immorality, impurity, licentiousness, idolatry, sorcery, hatreds, rivalry, jealousy, outbursts of fury, acts of selfishness, dissensions, factions, occasions of envy, drinking bouts, orgies, and the like. I warn you, as I warned you before, that those who do such things will not inherit the kingdom of God. In contrast, the fruit of the Spirit is love, joy, peace, patience, kindness, generosity, faithfulness, gentleness, self-control. Against such there is no law. Now those who belong to Christ Jesus have crucified their flesh with its passions and desires. If we live in the Spirit, let us also follow the Spirit. Verbum Domini. Those who follow you, Lord, will have the light of life. Blessed the man who follows not the counsel of the wicked, nor walks in the way of sinners, nor sits in the company of the insolent, but delights in the law of the Lord, and meditates on his law day and night. He is like a tree planted near running water, that yields its fruit in due season, and whose leaves never fade. Whatever he does prospers. Not so the wicked, not so. They are like chaff which the wind drives away. For the Lord watches over the way of the just, but the way of the wicked vanishes.

The Lord said, "Woe to you Pharisees, you pay tithes of mint and of rue and of every garden herb, but you pay no attention to judgment and to love for God. These you should have done without overlooking the others. Woe to you Pharisees, you love the seat of honor in synagogues and greetings in marketplaces. Woe to you. You are like unseen graves over which people unknowingly walk." Then one of the scholars of the law said,

0: him in reply, "Teacher," by saying thus, "You are insulting us too." And he said, "Woe also to you, scholars of the law. You impose on people burdens hard to carry, but you yourselves do not lift one finger to touch them." The Gospel of the Lord.
1: Praise to you, Lord Jesus Christ.
0: I'd like to focus on today's reading from Galatians chapter 5. This is toward the conclusion of the epistle. And we see here what is most strong is this list of the works of the flesh and list of the works of the Spirit. The fruit of the Spirit. It doesn't call them works, calls them fruit. This is a very important part of ancient thought, to set virtues and vices side by side. It is something that's a little bit present in Plato's Republic, but much more clear in the teaching of Aristotle in his Rhetoric and in the Nicomachean Ethics. Zeno does the same thing, giving longer lists of specific virtues and vices. And a number of Jewish writers picked up from it. It's clear that the idea of listing virtues does not show up in the Old Testament, but it is something that Jews picked up from the Greeks. Philo, for instance, from Alexandria. So it's an important way to think. And when the Greek philosophers did this kind of writing, they thought it was just so obvious that happiness and courage and the other virtues are inherently good. If we lay them out before you, you will want to be good too. That was their assumption. It's a very optimistic view of humanity. And if we warn you about some of the vices, of course, they're so obviously bad, no sane person would want to follow those. Well, that's not really the way life is. There are a lot of sane people who at the same time are really bad. They have complete ability to use their mind, but they use it for bad purposes. Sometimes they even brag on it. The Jewish writers about virtue and vice began to do something that the Greeks could not really consider. You see this, for instance, in the community rule among the Essenes at the Dead Sea Scrolls. In there, they point out that the virtues lead to God's light, and the vices lead to darkness. That virtue and vice are not just so obviously good that, of course, we'll want to follow virtue. No. They let us know that these are two paths, one leading to the light of God and to eternal life, the other leading to destruction and darkness. That's a very different approach because it means that you believe in life after death. It means that you believe that, especially in our case as Christians, Jesus, our Lord, will come to judge the living and the dead. It's not simply virtue for its own sake, or choosing a virtuous life because you think it'll be so obvious. No, no, no. It has another tendency. And

St. Paul is much more part of that. Yeah, he's influenced by the Greeks. He was raised in Tarsus, which was a city known for its schools of philosophy. A lot of philosophers lived there and such, and talked big thoughts and such. But he is also very much a Jew who looks forward to the world to come and wants to avoid Gehenna. That's his concern. That was his zeal against Christianity at the outset, and it became a greater zeal after he became a Christian. And his conversion here calls the Gentiles of Galatia. Galatia is in central Turkey today, and these were Celtic people. Apparently there's a long tradition among Celtic folks that they like a good fight. And so tribes of Celts went roaming around looking for one, and whoever would hire them to fight, they would get into it. And eventually the Romans made them settle down in this area called Galatia after their Celtic name. And these Gentiles, you know, like a lot of the converts to Christianity that St. Paul brought in to know Christ, still had difficulties. And the tension that they are living with is, yes, Christ is part of the people of Israel, and he was prepared for with Israel. How do we deal with Jewish law on one hand, and how do we deal with this new Christian freedom in Christ, and how do we deal with the call to be holy? All of these things were tensions in their lives because they had no precedence for combining a call from God to be holy and a call from God to have eternal life. I mean, the pagan gods that they would have worshipped before this were themselves very immoral. They, if it weren't for the fact that they were considered, you know, gods, they would be living out the flesh. And they, you know, robbing and raping and pillaging that the Celts did for a living was what the gods did. They were no better. And here we see this other call. It's not going to be the kind of obedience to Torah and to the law and all these details of how, again, the Judaism at the time of Christ and earlier was from the Pharisees, focused on making sure you don't break the law, so you make extra laws. Do you do that? And to become a Christian, do you have to give up a ham sandwich, a hot sausage, or shrimp and lobster? You know, those are all unkosher. Jewish people can't eat those things. Is that what you have to do? Or is it something else? And St. Paul is saying, no, you are guided by the Spirit. It's not the law that guides you, it's the Holy Spirit. And here's how you can tell. He's dealing with these two ways that are open to us. And he identifies as the way of the flesh versus the fruit of the Spirit. The way of the flesh is not just about some of the things we typically think about as sins of the flesh. Normally, people talk about sins of the flesh in terms of sexuality, gluttony and drunkenness, things that you do with your body. And those are sins of the flesh. Don't want to discount them. But they're not the only ones. Notice how some of these sins of the flesh include things like sorcery, engaging in magic and the occult. That has nothing to do with what you eat or your sexuality or anything. No, it's another aspect of the flesh that he is
the Old Testament as well.

the new forbids, and various other ideas that are more sins in the mind, yet he identifies them with the flesh. An example would be dissensions. And the word that he uses there is heresies. Heresies are also sins of the flesh. Why? What do you do in a heresy? The word heresy, heresies, means to take a part out of the whole. You take a part of the truth and make it the whole truth. And we've seen that in our own Christian history when people will say words like alone and only. You do this alone. All you need is this. No. We want the full teaching of Christ, all that he has to offer. And we don't say, well, I got this part, and that must mean that's all there is. So it's just faith alone. That's not what the Bible says. And that's intellectual. And yet, it's included with the faith. The sins of the flesh. And envy, these things are all forbidden to us, even though that's an act of the will, not something that you necessarily do with your body. The important thing that he adds at the end is, I warn you, as I warned you before, those who do these things will not inherit the kingdom of God. Now, St. Paul never once mentions hell. Never once. Jesus, our Lord, mentions it frequently, especially in the Sermon on the Mount, in the parables. He talks about hell plenty. But St. Paul never mentions. He just says, you won't inherit heaven. Draw your own conclusions. This is in a way that he gets. He doesn't like talking about it. But that's the path of the flesh. And we have to remember the hellishness and the hellish one who would lead us in that path. Whereas, in contrast, he talks about the fruit of the Spirit. Now, these are the virtues: love, joy, peace, patience, kindness, generosity, faithfulness, gentleness, self-control. And I like the fact that instead of calling them a work, he calls them fruit. Why? Fruit starts off wonderfully beautiful. As soon as spring comes, even before the leaves really begin on a tree, the blossoms come. And the fruit of the Spirit oftentimes start with a wonderful blossom. We feel so good. We've gotten rid of sin. We changed our lives. And now we've got this beautiful virtue, and we want to live it. The blossoms fall off the tree quickly. They're very beautiful for a short time, and then they fall off. You can't keep cherry blossoms for a long period in your home. They fall apart. That's the intention. And you're left with a bitter green nub. And oftentimes, after the initial conversion to virtue, people find virtue small and bitter, very difficult. It's not easy to live, but that bitter nub grows into a bitter green fruit that is hard and inedible. And then eventually gets color and is still hard and inedible. And then it becomes ripe and sweetens and soft. Then you can consume it. And this is a good way to understand that we can start off loving people, but then we find it hard. Again, you married people know that sometimes it gets difficult to love the people you're married to, the kids,
any number of times, Mrs. Packer used to say, I'm going to kill you kids. No, she never did. But she apparently felt tempted. And we may have given plenty of reasons. But it's something that a person grows into. And it's the same with patience and gentleness, all these slowly growing. And he reminds us of this so that we don't become discouraged when virtue is difficult, but rather we stay focused that the virtue we are growing to sweeten and mature, that virtue is on a path towards union with God in heaven. And we live that path out, and the rest of the law comes into play. As he says, there's no law against these virtues, and that we will follow the Spirit as we follow these holy fruits of the Holy Spirit.

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1: For our Holy Father, that the Holy Spirit inspire and guide him, we pray to the Lord.
2: Lord, hear our prayer.
1: For those who feel far from God or distant from the church, that like St. Paul at his conversion, they may come to know that the Lord is calling them to himself, we pray to the Lord.
2: Lord, hear our prayer.
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1: For our deceased relatives and friends, and for all who have helped us, that they may receive the reward of their goodness and kindness, we pray to the Lord.
2: Lord, hear our prayer.
0: We pray again for Pope Leo as he recovers from this cancer surgery in his lung, that God would give wisdom to his medical caretakers, the nurses and doctors, and also use the strength that he has in order to recover and continue his papal ministry. We pray to the Lord. Lord, Heavenly Father, we ask that you hear these and all of our needs through Jesus, who is our Lord forever and ever.
2: Amen. Amen.

0: Just that my sacrifice and yours may be acceptable to God the Almighty Father. Accept, O Lord, the prayers of your faithful with the sacrificial offerings, that through these acts of devotedness we may pass over to the glory of heaven, through Christ our Lord.
1: Amen.
0: The Lord be with you.
1: And with your spirit.
0: Lift up your hearts.
1: Lift up to the Lord.
0: And let us give thanks to the Lord our God.
1: It is right and just.
0: It is truly right and just, our duty and our salvation, always and everywhere, to give you thanks, Lord, Holy Father, Almighty and Eternal God. For just as through your beloved Son you created the human race, so also through him, with great goodness, you formed it anew. And so it is right that all your creatures serve you, and all the redeemed praise you, and all your saints with one heart bless you. Therefore, we too extol you with all the angels, as in joyful celebration we acclaim.

You are indeed holy, O Lord, and all you have created rightly gives you praise. For through your Son, our Lord Jesus Christ, by the power and working of the Holy Spirit, you give life to all things and make them holy, and you never cease to gather a people to yourself, so that from the rising of the sun to its setting, a pure sacrifice may be offered to your name. Therefore, O Lord, we humbly implore you, by the same Spirit, graciously make holy these gifts we have brought to you for consecration, that they may become the body and blood of your Son, our Lord Jesus Christ, at whose command we celebrate these mysteries. For on the night he was betrayed, he himself took bread, and giving you thanks, he said the blessing, broke the bread, and gave it to his disciples, saying, take this, all of you, and eat of it. For this is my body, which will be given up for you.

In a similar way, when supper was ended, he took the chalice, and giving you thanks, he said the blessing and gave the chalice to his disciples, saying, "Take this, all of you, and drink from it, for this is the chalice of my blood, the blood of the new and eternal covenant, which will be poured out for you and for many for the forgiveness of sins. Do this in memory of me."

0: sacrifice. Look, we pray, upon the oblation of your church, in recognizing the sacrificial victim by whose death you will to reconcile us to yourself. Grant that we who are nourished by the body and blood of your Son and filled with his Holy Spirit may become one body, one spirit in Christ.
1: Make you make of us an eternal offering to you, so that we may obtain the inheritance with your elect, especially with the most blessed Virgin Mary, Mother of God, with blessed Joseph, her spouse, with your blessed apostles and martyrs, and all the saints who have continuous intercession in your presence, we rely for unfailing help. Make the sacrifice of reconciliation, we pray, O Lord, advance the peace and the salvation of the world. Be pleased to confirm in faith and charity your pilgrim church on earth, with your servant, Pope Leo XIV, Stephen, our bishop, the order of bishops and all the clergy, and the entire people you have gained for your own. Listen graciously to the prayers of this family, whom you have summoned before you. In your compassion and merciful Father, gather to yourself all your children scattered throughout the world. To our departed brothers and sisters, and all who were pleasing to you at their passing from this life, give kind admittance into your kingdom. There we hope to enjoy forever the fullness of your glory. Through Christ our Lord, through whom you bestow on the world all that is good.

0: Lord Jesus Christ, who said to your apostles, "Peace I leave you, my peace I give you, look not on our sins, but on the faith of your church, and graciously grant her peace and unity in accordance with your will, who live and reign forever and ever."
1: Amen. Amen.

For those who cannot now receive Jesus in the Blessed Sacrament, we offer the following prayer. O Jesus, thou hast given us in the Holy Eucharist thy body and blood to be our spiritual nourishment, through which we may have life everlasting. Would that I were able to receive thee this day in Holy Communion. I desire with all my heart to receive the living bread which comes down from heaven. O Lord, I am not worthy that thou shouldst enter under my roof. Say but the word, and my soul shall be healed. Let me taste at least the sweetness of a spiritual communion. Come to me, Jesus, my Lord, my Master. Come and refresh my soul. Strengthen me that in union with thee I may do perfectly the Heavenly Father's will. Let me never be separated from thee by sin. Soul of Jesus, sanctify me. Body of Jesus, save me. Blood of Jesus, wash me. Water out of the side of Jesus, purify me. Passion of Jesus, comfort me. O good Jesus, hear me. Hide me within thy sacred wounds. O Sacred Heart of Jesus, receive me. O Immaculate Heart of Mary, plead for me and love me. Amen.

Let us pray. We entreat your majesty most humbly, O Lord, that as you feed us with the nourishment which comes from the most holy body and blood of your Son, so you may make us sharers of his divine nature.

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0: Prayer for vocations. God our Father, who wills that all men be saved and come to the knowledge of your truth, we beg you to send laborers into your harvest and grant them grace to speak your word with all boldness, so that your word may spread and be glorified, and all nations may know you, the only God, in him whom you have sent, Jesus Christ, your Son, our Lord. Amen. Our Lady, Queen of the Americas, Mary, Mother of the Franciscan Missionaries of the Eternal Word, pray for us.
1: My dear friend, do not wish God would take your life. No matter what happens to you, let no suffering make you see no meaning in your life. Ask the Lord for grace to see just the next day, and then the next, one step at a time, in moments of difficulties. Such helps. Even if there won't be a miracle right now to make your suffering go away, which is always possible with God, there will be a miracle of inner peace. If you offer your pains up, you receive inner healing and inner joy. You are blessed with resignation to God's will as well. And that's good for you. So be strong. God will see you through it all. I'm praying for you. God love you. God bless you.

0: Catholic Church arrived in the New World during the Great Age of Exploration from three directions: Spanish, French, and English. What is striking is that in each case, the arrival of the faith was marked by the same act, the celebration of the Eucharist. The first recorded Mass in the Americas was celebrated in 1494 in what is now the Dominican Republic during the second voyage of Christopher Columbus. In the decades that followed, Mass was offered on lands that would one day become the United States. In 1526, two Dominican priests celebrated Mass for several hundred Spanish colonists as they attempted to establish a short-lived settlement along the southeastern coast. In 1565, on the feast of St. Augustine, Pedro Menéndez de Avilés founded the settlement of St. Augustine, Florida. That same day, Father Francisco López de Mendoza Grajales offered Mass in Thanksgiving. On the other side of the continent, in 1602, the Carmelite friar, Father Antonio de Alascension, celebrated the first recorded Mass in present-day California. And in 1634, in the English Catholic colony of Maryland, three Jesuit priests arrived with the Calvert expedition on St. Clement's Island. After Father Andrew White offered Mass, the settlers raised a wooden cross and prayed the Litany of the Holy Cross. From these beginnings, the Mass, the source and summit of the Christian life, was celebrated across the continent as the Church took root in North America.
1: Lord Jesus Christ, at your Last Supper you prayed to the Father that all should be one. Send your Holy Spirit upon all who bear your name and seek to serve you. Strengthen our faith in you, and lead us to love one another in humility. May we who have been reborn in one baptism be united in one faith under one shepherd. Amen.

I'm Camille Pauly, and today on Faith Matters, let's talk about what makes us valuable. Abortion advocates often try to put a biological criteria on when a human being becomes a legally protectable person, such as it has to have arms and legs, it has to be able to breathe on its own outside the womb, it has to have a beating heart or a certain IQ. But every one of these criteria is completely subjective and arbitrary. Have you ever met a person without arms and legs? I have. And he managed to manifest a beautiful transcendent nature. My father couldn't breathe on his own without an oxygen tank for an entire year before he died. Was he not a human person? My young children's IQs simply do not measure up to mine. Do they deserve less protection under the law than I do? You know, I've debated abortionists who make the arbitrary claim that an embryo is not a person until the nervous system is fully functioning. Well, aside from the inconvenient fact that the nervous system is not fully functioning until you're about 20 years old, what possible justification is there for excluding human beings from the category of personhood simply because their nervous systems are still being formed? Apparently, they don't need a fully formed nervous system to do what human beings do at that stage. So why are we excluding them from personhood on that ground? The truth is, they contain the very same potential for actualizing the goodness of their transcendent nature that you and I have. And that's what makes them infinitely valuable.

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1: Hello, everyone, and welcome to Women of Grace. I'm Johnette Williams. For centuries, meditation on the four last things, death, judgment, heaven, and hell, was considered essential to the Christian life. But today, we hear very little about them, even though sacred scripture and Jesus himself speaks about them with unmistakable clarity. Why are they so rarely discussed? Why do sermons and homilies gloss over them when they're referenced in the daily or Sunday readings? When did this trend begin, and why? And what's been the fallout? Dr. Ralph Martin is our guest. He'll answer these questions for us and tell us why he believes it is the time to recover this teaching. Stay with us.

0: each will one day stand before the judgment seat of Christ. Yet for many Christians, death and judgment are uncomfortable subjects, ones we'd rather avoid, but doing so may have deleterious consequences. What if in avoiding them, we lose sight of our life's eternal significance, impacting our choices and our response to God's grace? Dr. Ralph Martin addresses these questions and many more in his new book, The Coming Judgment, Are We Ready? A must-read for anyone who takes their eternal life seriously. Ralph is president of Renewal Ministries and host of the long-running Catholic television program, The Choices We Face. He holds a doctorate in theology from the Pontifical University of St. Thomas Aquinas, the Angelicum in Rome, and recently completed 23 years teaching theology and directing graduate theology programs in the New Evangelization at Sacred Heart Major Seminary in Detroit. Ralph has authored numerous books on evangelization and the spiritual life, including the one which is our focus today, The Coming Judgment, Are We Ready? Available for you at EWTN's Religious Catalog, as are many of his other books. Just go to EWTNRC.com to order. Now, let's welcome Dr. Ralph Martin. Ralph, welcome, welcome, welcome.
1: Well, thank you so much, Jeanette. It's a joy to be back with you. I feel like I'm back with a friend. I'm back with a fellow preacher of the gospel, and we're on the same page because we're on the page of sacred scripture and the teaching of the church.
0: Well, you're absolutely right about that. I think that we are on the same page, and we both have a common love and interest, and that is communicating the good news of our Lord Jesus Christ. And you've done that for so many years in so many various venues and through all manner of media. And I was telling you before we got started that, you were always just, a rock star to me, especially in my very early years of conversion when I began to read your material and found that I was being taught by someone who had gone before me, laid a very clear path of what it means to be a disciple of Christ, especially with regard to the charismatic renewal, but also the new evangelization. And I just really want to thank you for that, that our paths have ever crossed and we've had the opportunity to work together is something I never could have dreamed, but what a grace for me.
1: Yeah, well, I'm really grateful for what the Lord's done. I'm really grateful for what the Lord's doing. And I'm really grateful for everything that you've done over the years. You know, you've become an icon too, you know.
0: You're a very funny man. I've always admired your sense of humor. But I want to talk about your book today because it's such a good one. And once again, friends, I do want to send you out to EWTN's Religious Catalog. That's EWTNRC.com, the home of holy reminders in memory of our own Mother Angelica, I like to call it. So get a copy of the book, The Coming Judgment, Are We Ready? And, you know, you pose a very interesting question right there at the beginning. And I kind of put it into the open of the program there. You know, I remember growing up, and I know that you do too, Ralph. I mean, you know, the common preaching back in my youth was, you know, you got to get straight with God and you got to live this holy life because if you don't, you're going to burn in hell forever. You know, and we heard that. It was a little fiery and brimstony, maybe a little too much.
1: Yeah.
0: But the pendulum has swung so far the other way, we never hear about it.
1: Yeah, I know. That's really why I wrote the book, you know, particularly when the end of the liturgical year comes around, we start hearing those, you know, scary passages about the Lord coming again and the final judgment. And then as Advent begins, you know, we're supposed to be really focusing it on the second coming of Jesus at the beginning of Advent and then moving to Christmas. And honestly, I don't think I've ever heard in all my years a sermon on the second coming and final judgment, you know, and I'm saying, wait a second, this is really so deeply embedded in our Catholic faith. It's deeply embedded in the liturgy. It's deeply embedded in the Eucharist. You know, like we're supposed to be celebrating the Eucharist in light of the Lord's return, you know, and there's so many references to the Lord's return in the Eucharist. And then every Sunday in Mass at Sunday, we recite the Nicene Creed. We say he's coming again in glory to judge the living and the dead. So this is really important truth. I mean, the whole plan of salvation isn't accomplished until the Lord returns in glory. So let's find out what that's all about.
0: Exactly. And let's get with the program.
1: Yeah.
0: Right? And there really is a program.
1: Yeah.
0: And the program is outlined for us in sacred scripture. Jesus himself gives us the way.
1: Yeah.
0: Right? He is the way, the truth, and the life.
1: Yeah. It's really interesting. You know, Monsignor Charles Pope, who I know, probably you know, wrote this recent book called The Hell There Is. And he basically says 21 out of 38 of Jesus' parables are about the eternal consequences of not paying attention to Jesus, of not believing him and not obeying him. And that's almost completely dropped out of the preaching today.

0: And even sometimes, you know, right after Vatican II, you know, a bunch of scholars petitioned Paul VI to remove over 100 verses of the Psalms from the breviary because they thought they'd be hard for a modern man to really handle, you know. And that began like a little drift away, like, you know, there's things in here that are disturbing to modern man. And actually, they're supposed to be disturbing to modern man.
1: I don't think that they were ever comfortable for any man at any time.
0: Right, right. But now we have sometimes bracketed in the readings, you know, sometimes even a very short reading.
1: Yeah.
0: And we bracket out the punchline. We bracket out Jesus saying what the consequences are going to be for not believing him and obeying him. And so it's almost like there's an allergy right now in the church, you know, to like not wanting to hear about these things because they're uncomfortable, they're disturbing, they're scary. But Jesus says, I want to tell you about these things so when they start to happen, you don't panic. So you understand what's happening and that you're in the right place not to actually experience condemnation, but to experience reward in heaven.
1: Yeah. You know, I get the picture in my mind of a parent, for example, right? And when a child is going to go through a moment that could be fearful, let's say they're going to the, you know, something new, the dentist maybe, or they're going to a doctor's appointment, right?
0: Yeah.
1: The first day of school, you know, any of these moments, the parent, we'll sit with the child. It could be mom, dad, it could be both of them together. Say, no, this is what's going to happen, and this is, I want you to know so that you, and you know that mommy and daddy are here for you, right? That kind of a thing.
0: Yeah.
1: And this is Jesus. He's preparing his people.
0: Yes.
1: I don't want you to be disturbed or upset. This is what's going to happen.
0: Yeah.
1: If you live like this, you're going to just make it straight through.
0: Yeah.
1: You know?
0: Yeah.
1: But this modern man thing
0: it
1: is pure 1960s. You and I lived through the 60s.
0: Yeah.
1: We unfortunately know them well enough, you know.
0: Yeah.
1: And we did see this expunging of the punchlines, minimalization of the ultimate call of every Christian.
0: Yeah, no question about it. And, you know, Jesus was so clear. He says, you got to tell people this. Those who believe and are baptized will be saved. Those who don't will be condemned. So we don't want anybody to be condemned. So we got to tell people the truth. We got to tell people what they have to do in order to be saved, that you don't just drift into the kingdom of God, that, you know, everybody gets a, you know, a trophy at the end. It just isn't like that. Jesus says there's going to be a separation between those who want salvation, those who want eternal life, those who are willing to actually join me and become part of my body and eat my body and drink my blood, and those who don't want that. And I'm not going to force people who don't want that to have it. They can have what they want, which is, you know, pretty miserable.
1: Well, can we talk about this for a moment? Because, you know, again, this trend away really happened. You know, I would have to say, you know, congruently at the same time, you know, with the Second Vatican Council. But you and I are fans of the Second Vatican Council.
0: We
1: love the documents,
0: right? Yeah, we do. I mean, universal call to holiness, universal call to mission, role of laity in the church, church's communion. I mean, yeah, fabulous stuff. Yeah, but then people kind of, there was a spirit at the time of, wow, the church is changing. What else can it change, you know? And it kind of became, even you had famous theologians like Karl Rahner going around saying, well, Vatican II was a good start, but it didn't go far enough. So people didn't pay too much attention to what Vatican II actually did and began to speculate, well, maybe we can change this, maybe we can change that.
1: Right.
0: Maybe the church is changing this. We need to really change this. And it just kind of opened Pandora's box in a way to all kinds of crazy theological opinions, you know. You know, you had the Catholic Theological Society at the time. Yeah, you know, saying, you know, well, maybe, you know, if everybody loves each other, it's not so bad. You know,
1: well, it was also the time, and by the way,
0: and we're still there. It's back.
1: I know. It's back. Father Mitch Pacwa often says that the spirit of Vatican II is a spirit that needs to be exorcised, right? And I think that that's probably accurate because it's not true to Vatican II.
0: It's the spirit of the world.
1: It's a chimera, right? It's not true. But this also happened at the same time that we were undergoing a really major shift in the Judeo-Christian ethos upon which the United States and really all of Western civilization was built.
0: Yeah.
1: And we were getting all of these isms that had been fomenting under the surface, you know, in many ways, that burst forth. Relativism, materialism, humanism, secularism, all of the isms.
0: Yeah, it sort of exploded, particularly in 1968, where the student riots and turning against the Vietnam War and questioning authority. You know, people to this day in Ann Arbor still question authority, bumper stickers on there. So it's sort of like overthrowing the tradition, overthrowing authority, and let's create a whole new world of love and peace, which turned out to be a terrible new world.

0: the betrayal and lies and exploitation.
1: Because it always will, unless it has that sure rudder underpinning of Scripture and our Lord Jesus and the church he founded.
0: Yeah, yeah, no question about it. You know, like, it's not rocket science. You know, God has told us. God has told us. We don't have to guess anymore. We don't have to guess anymore who he is. We don't have to guess anymore what his will is. We don't have to guess anymore what the purpose of human life is. You know, particularly in like in the area of marriage and sexuality, it's very simple. God created us, male and female, to come together in holy marriage, open to life, and that's it. And every exercise of sexual activity outside of that is damaging to people and offensive to God. I mean, that's it.
1: It's very clear cut.
0: Yeah, it really is.
1: There's nothing.
0: And it's true about how to be saved, how to end up in heaven rather than hell. I mean, he hasn't left us in the dark, and that's the scary thing. People are not going to be able to say we weren't told.
1: Yeah.
0: And that's why Jesus says something that people have eyes to see but don't see, and they have ears to hear but don't hear. It's about the heart. It's whether the heart really wants to know or not. Because if we really know what the truth is, we're going to have to give up being gods ourselves. We're going to have to give up our project for our life that maybe was constructed apart from God. We're going to have to really come under the lordship of Christ. And nobody wants to come under anybody's authority anymore. But my goodness, we better come under the authority of God or we're lost.
1: Well, and of course, we're living in the aftermath, right? And we see, we really do see a civilization that at its roots is crumbling.
0: Yeah.
1: We see a culture that is terribly confused on the most basic issues of like what is a woman?
0: Right.
1: What is a man? Confused on things that are so apparent. It's like it's that fairy tale story of the emperor has no clothes on.
0: Yes.
1: You know, the culture's running around stark naked, but nobody wants to say so.
0: No, I think that's really well said, Jeanette. And it makes me think of Romans chapter 1 where it says, they exchange the truth of God for a lie and worship the creature rather than the creator. What's going on right now is creatures are worshiping themselves.
1: That's exactly
0: they're declaring
1: right.
0: their independence from God. They're saying, we've got this under control. Eventually we'll solve the problem of death. Eventually we'll solve this problem, which is crazy. I mean, that's the terrible lie that led to all this misery in the first place in the garden where the devil said, you shall be like gods. You don't need God. Yeah. Separate yourself from God. Go ahead, rebel, be independent. What a disaster. This is why people get sick. This is why people die. This is why people do terrible things to each other. This is why we have wars. This is why we have divorce. This is why all the evils came into the world was people turned against God.
1: Exactly. But here's the good news. Here's the good news. Jesus wins.
0: Yes.
1: Right?
0: Absolutely.
1: Amen. And there is hope.
0: Yes,
1: right?
0: Absolutely.
1: There's great hope. And when we come back, we're going to start to talk about what is the antithesis to what we're seeing today, right? What do we do? What's the corrective?
0: Yeah.
1: And friends, more with Ralph Martin on the other side of the break, The Coming Judgment, Are We Ready? What we're talking about today is all contained in this book. And this is a must-read book. I think I mentioned that in the intro to the program today. It is a must-read book. It will have you, I think, riveted, sitting on the edge of your chair. So many good aspects of it and parts of it that will really take you, hopefully, from the head into the heart, and from the heart, you know, into relationship with our Lord on a deeper level. It's available for you at EWTNRC.com. That is the website of EWTN's religious catalog. The title, again, The Coming Judgment, Are We Ready? What a good question to ask ourselves. Are you ready? Am I ready? I hope so. We're going to be right back. Stay with us.

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From EWTN News Nightly in Washington, D.C., I'm Veronica Dudo with an EWTN News Link. President Donald Trump is threatening to hit Iran harder. Speaking at a rally in Alaska, President Trump said U.S. forces remain in control of the key waterway. Meanwhile, Iran is intensifying threats to shipping, with 24 vessels reportedly hit in the past 2 weeks. New data shows U.S. inflation rose faster than expected last month, with prices up 0.6% from August. The annual inflation rate climbed to 3.7%, up from 3.4%. The Vatican reports Pope Leo XIV is doing well a day after doctors removed the lower lobe of the Holy Father's right lung. They confirmed a diagnosis of adenocarcinoma. The Vatican says the Pope is moving around and is breathing independently. I'm Veronica Dudo with EWTN News Nightly.

0: Welcome back, friends. We're visiting with our guest today. Dr. Ralph Martin is with us. He's the author of numbers of books. Frankly, I'm a fan. So I just think you should have a Ralph Martin library in your home. Get all of his books, including this one, The Coming Judgment, Are We Ready? This is his newest one. And this is a theme that you have, Ralph, explored in other books as well.
1: Yes.
0: This book and many of his others are available for you at EWTN's religious catalog. That's EWTNRC.com. That is the website of EWTN's religious catalog. Get this book. It's a hardback. Actually, it's a very beautiful book. Very well done.
1: Yeah, there's also a soft cover version,
0: too.
1: Oh,
0: and there's a soft cover version, too, but I'm happy I have the hardback. So here we are with this wonderful book and with the wonderful man who wrote it. So get on out there to EWTNRC.com. You know, we were talking a little bit about some of the misery of the situation that we have and the fact that, you know, we really just do not hear preached today from the pulpit the full gospel. We hear selections of it, ones that are very convenient. Basically geared for modern man's ears. But if I may say, modern man, if he's a part of the culture, is basically finding his way to perdition. Right?
1: Yes.
0: So we need to be, I think it's
1: Why
0: true.
1: Are we adjusting ourselves to modern man rather than helping modern man adjust himself to the truth of Christ?
0: There is a question for you, right? And frankly, you know, and this is not a statement against our priests. I'm not saying that. What I am saying is that the spirit, the zeitgeist, is strong, right? And and the zeitgeist will insinuate itself into just about any institution if there is any leeway.
1: Right.
0: And modern man today needs guidance. We live in a very confusing world. We've confused it. It's not confusing of itself. We made a mess of it. We need help. You know.
1: Well, I think that a lot of priests, bishops, a lot of lay people, a lot of parents sort of know that their people have already gone over to the other side, you know, like they've already been captured by the culture. And that if we started telling people what the truth was about salvation, about marriage and sexuality, a lot of people wouldn't like it. Somebody might even get up during the sermon and say, I don't like that, I'm getting out of here. I don't believe that, my Jesus wouldn't say that, you know, type of thing. So I think there's a fear of what people are going to think and how they're going to react that's stronger than the holy and powerful fear of God, which is one of the gifts of the Holy Spirit in the sacrament of confirmation. We need to fear God more than people. And I think that's a root for a lot of what's happening. We're being intimidated into silence because people are telling us, you know what, I don't want to hear that. And we get that message, and so we don't go there. And when these readings come in the lectionary all the time, a lot of times they're being skipped, or sometimes they have little brackets around it saying, you know, you could do the shorter form, even when it's a really short reading, you could do the shorter form by leaving out Jesus talking about the eternal consequences. You know, so it's, you know, one of the readings is, you know, Jesus tells the parable about the wheat and the weeds, and then his disciples ask us to explain it to them. And he explains it to them, and the explanation that Jesus gives to the parable is left out. You know, come on, man, we want to hear what Jesus says about that parable. You want to hear what he told the disciples that he didn't tell the crowd.

0: clouds, you know. But anyway, so yeah, I think it's a fear, and I think it's an understandable fear, because quite honestly, priests who do preach these things, speaking the truth in love, you know, not harsh, not condemnatory, trying to understand the best way to bring it out to the people, not all at once. Sometimes priests who preach these things, they get complained to the bishop about, you know, and a priest doesn't want to get reported to the bishop, and the bishop might say, well, I can't deny that that's what the church teaches, but could you downplay it a little bit? It's upsetting people, you know. Honestly, that does happen. You know, I've had these priests in class for years, and I've asked them questions about it, and they say they're afraid of being reported, they're afraid of not being given a good parish assignment, they're afraid of being banished to a rural parish. I say, really? I mean, you're not being crucified, you're being put into a rural parish where there's people there, and you can save souls, you know?
1: Well, you know what? The gospel has never been popular.
0: Yeah. I mean,
1: Jesus was not popular. People walked away from him.
0: Right. You know? People don't understand that he's the best preacher or teacher ever, the most loving, most self-sacrificial person ever, and people sometimes wanted to pick up stones and stone him.
1: Exactly. Or they crucified him.
0: Yeah. My goodness. Yeah.
1: But let me just, you know, kind of comment on this. There is an interesting dynamic that's taking place. And what I am noticing, and this is not just singular to a geographic location, this is something that I think is happening on a relatively mass scale here in the United States, is there seems to be a desire in the hearts of a lot of young people to hear the hard gospel.
0: Yeah.
1: And I'm noticing that those parishes where we might consider them to be near exiled parishes that might exist like in the inner city locations or out in these far-flung farming areas, right, rural America, they're gaining lots and lots of people. I know of some individuals who will drive 2 hours on a Sunday morning with all of their children, who are many, right, to go to these churches where that the fullness of what is contained for us in sacred scripture is unequivocally being preached.
0: Yeah.
1: So there is a hunger here that I think is very invigorating for those of us that have been through a few decades.
0: No, I say, objectively speaking, the numbers are small, but they're very encouraging and they're very beautiful.
1: Yes.
0: I mean, the whole homeschooling movement, the whole focus more on liturgy, reverence, speaking the whole truth. Yeah, no, it's really, really encouraging, really. Yeah.
1: And vocations are coming from those parishes.
0: Yeah, you know, bishops ought to ask, where are the vocations coming from? Like, we have a parish in Ann Arbor that's like a Catholic charismatic parish, but it has 24-hour-a-day adoration, it has really reverent liturgies. We just ordained the 40th priest from our parish. You know, and you think they say, what are you guys doing? Well, we're trying to be open to everything that the Lord's given the Catholic Church, and we're trying to receive it, we're trying to live it, we're trying to do adoration, we're trying to be open to the Holy Spirit, we're supporting family life, you know, helping our kids go to Catholic schools and supporting a big homeschooling movement. Like, you'd think they'd say, 40 priests from this one parish, you know, but...
1: That's pretty good.
0: Yeah, I would say, yeah.
1: They should be applauding.
0: Yeah. You know? So anyway, so I think there's a lot of encouraging, promising signs. And when you see a Catholic family open to having children, when you see them, you know, sacrificing to homeschool or sacrificing to send themselves to Catholics, send their kids to Catholic... solid Catholic schools. It's quite beautiful, quite encouraging.
1: Yesterday, just to share a personal anecdote, yesterday I was at noon mass and I noticed these moms, and the pews were filled with children. This is at noon mass, and they were all little children, and some of them were a little bit older. And so I went up to the mom and I said, help me to understand, you know, there's all of these children and all of you beautiful ladies here, what's going on? And they said, oh, we just started like a homeschooling co-op here. Every Tuesday we're coming to mass with the children. And these children were adorable, and they were so well behaved, you know, and they understood church.
0: Amazing?
1: And I'm watching them, and I was so edified.
0: Yeah,
1: and
0: absolutely.
1: I said, this is beautiful. Yeah. This is signs of hope. And you know, those families are encouraging vocations.
0: Yeah.
1: So again, you know, in the midst of talking about what we face, that the whole gospel is not being preached,
0: there's beautiful
1: we're seeing
0: things
1: the whole
0: happening.
1: Gospel being lived.
0: Yeah, no, it's really, really beautiful.
1: In these pockets.
0: And, I went to Mass this morning, you know, here at the network, and it's a 7 o'clock Mass. And for some reason, I was so struck by the beauty of the choir. Like, I just felt like, wow, what a good choir. And I wasn't just marveling at their technical ability. Beautiful voices.

0: But they were just singing with love and faith and the hymn selection. And I just felt it was so helpful to raising our mind and heart to the Lord, you know. I'm so glad people can access that, you know, through TV. You know?
1: Oh, yes, it's a wonderful thing. And we here at the network hear from people all of the time. And not just shut-ins who watch the program every day, that watch the Mass every day because of what it does for them, even if they go to Mass.
0: Yeah.
1: You know, they love that
0: it's
1: edification.
0: It's beautiful. It's prayerful. Yeah. It's believing. It's reverent. And it's not traditionalist. It's not like objecting to the Novo Ordo Mass or anything.
1: No.
0: It's in English. It's facing people, so to speak, and it's very beautiful.
1: It is beautiful. Well, I'll tell you what else is beautiful, this book. So, friends, I want you to get out to EWTN's religious catalog, EWTNRC.com. Get a copy of Ralph's latest book. His other books are there, too. You know, I think that you're going to be just amazed by the depth of this book and the other books as well to help you deepen your own relationship with our Lord Jesus Christ. The coming judgment, are we ready? It's a big question. We need to have the right answer. Are we ready? And that answer is yes. And this book will help you give that full-throated yes. Available for you there, EWTNRC.com. Ralph is going to be with us again tomorrow. Hope you'll tune in. Until then, God bless you now. Bye-bye.

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0: 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So today we're welcoming Kay Trottles to our show. Kay is the executive director of Mary's Shelter and has been involved in this nonprofit fundraising and management for the pro-life cause since her first real job with the committee to end tax-funded abortions in Michigan in 1988. Kay was the development director for Mary's Shelter from 2006 into 2008, and then she returned back as the executive director in 2016 after being a stay-at-home mom with her five children. And today she's here to join us to speak about Mary's Shelter and how she's providing a safe home for women to deliver and raise their children. Go out to the beautiful website. It's MarysShelterGulfCoast.org. And today is the day before Thanksgiving, and I'm sure you're all home, busy doing lots of things or in getting ready for family to come, or maybe you're traveling. And we just pray God's richest blessings upon you all, and that you will get to be with your family and you will be blessed. And I listened to a show the other day. It was by the Popchecks, and they were doing a radio show about Thanksgiving. And sometimes it could be tense, and with some family members who you haven't seen in a while, you could go out to and listen to that show if you hadn't heard it on a podcast with the Popchecks, and arm yourself so that you would be the best version and the loveliest person at your Thanksgiving dinner.
1: This is going to be a profound show today, a show of God's love and of God's mercy, of seeing Jesus Christ in women who are pregnant, who might be living out on the street, no place to go, and Mary's Shelter takes them in, not just for a night, but for months. And if they want to go on, they can go to a village and live there. And their saying is, from homelessness to home ownership in 39 months. So a shelter, and then a home that they could live in for a time, and they will build up funds so that they could buy their own home at some point. That's what Thanksgiving's about, to reach out in this way. And it's exactly what Mary's Shelter does. We'll be right back. Plenty more to come. Please don't go away.

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0: Welcome back. Well, our guest today is Kay Trottles, and she is the executive director of Mary's Shelter. You can go out to the website. It's MarysShelterGulfCoast.org. Well, I'm so excited to finally get you here. You've been on our list for a while, and we want you first to tell our family a little bit about Kay, and then we want to talk about Mary's Shelter.
1: Well, thank you for having me. It started with Mary's Shelter back in 2006.

They were brand new. They had just opened their home. They asked me to come and be their development director, which I did. We started to grow. And then my husband took a job on the road. So I had five little stair-step children.

0: most maternity homes, there are over 400 maternity homes nationwide, and they all do wonderful work. But they are not all equipped or able to take what I would say are kind of the tough cases. Mm-hmm. Things have changed in recent years, as you well know, mm-hmm. in your business. So we are not, our demographic is not a young lady who made a mistake. She almost always, without exception, comes from a life of trauma, her own life. 70% of our residents have spent some or all of their own childhood in foster care. Mm-hmm. So they have no familial connections, no familial ties. They don't even understand the concept of motherhood. They don't understand what it takes to be a mom. So they're coming to us truly broken. Mm-hmm. And maternity homes are not always able to deal with that. There's a lot of mental illness. There is a lot of drug abuse. Lots of domestic violence. People say to me, well, are you a domestic violence shelter? Well, no, we're not specifically a mm-hmm. domestic violence shelter. But I would say to them, anyone who impregnates a woman and leaves her and abandons her, that by definition mm-hmm. is domestic violence. Mm-hmm. So yes, we are. The uptick in human trafficking has been unbelievable in the last 10 years or so. So the board of Marriage Shelter saw this and said, we have to fill that gap. We have to take everyone. And what I mean by that is any woman that calls us who is pregnant, and we often get calls, do you have a bed? Well, yes, we do. Are you pregnant? Yes, I am. Okay, where are you? We will come and get you. And she'll say, well, but hang on. I have some legal problems. No. Are you pregnant? Mm-hmm. Yes, I am. We'll come get you. And they just can't believe it. Mm-hmm. And it's because of that open door policy, we get residents from literally all over the country. Mm-hmm. We are the only home in the South, and one of only a handful of homes nationwide that will take all of these mm-hmm. women. The furthest we've ever had someone come to us is from Arizona. Mm-hmm. And it's not just a home. People often say, well, how long can they stay there after their baby's born? That's a huge question right. I get from donors and from, and we don't look at it that way. This is about a transformative relationship between us and them. Mm-hmm. They stay 15 months, whether they come in 6 weeks pregnant or 9 months pregnant, they still stay 15 months because it takes that long to break the cycle, to break these generational poverty and generational things that have happened to mm-hmm. them. And I always say it's very easy to get into marriage shelter. If you're pregnant, we're going to take you.
1: Yeah.
0: Not always easy for them to stay because they have to have a stake. Mm-hmm. They have to want this. It is not, they cannot make a change unless they want to make the change. So we have some rules. We don't allow cell phones at Mary's shelter. And I know that sounds like, I'm sure your listeners are thinking, are you kidding me? But no, we don't. We can't allow cell phones. We call it detoxing mm-hmm. from people, places, and things.
1: Right.
0: There is a reason they are in the situation they're in. And that reason has to do with the life that they've been living, with the people they've been exposed to. And sometimes this is not people, sometimes this is toxic families. Mm-hmm. It's not just that they've sought out bad people.
1: Sometimes they're related to these people.
0: They're related to these yeah. people. Yeah. Mm-hmm. So in order to break the cycle, we have to be very strict with things like that. Mm-hmm. We're a working program. They must work 40 hours a week. Mm-hmm. You cannot be a single mom if you do not work 40 hours a week. Mm-hmm. If they choose not to work 40 hours a week and they say, oh, well, Miss Kay, I can only work 20 hours a week because that's all they'll give me. Okay, well then the other 20 hours a week you can volunteer in our thrift store. And it's amazing how quickly mm-hmm. when they are productive for 40 hours a week,

0: going to choose the paying job over the non-paying job.
1: Well, it really, what your program does offer is it's a complete different lifestyle change.
0: Yes.
1: And from the detoxing and the detaching, they're in the situation that they're in, usually because they burned a lot of bridges in the past.
0: Correct.
1: With a lot of people. And they're needing, and what you offer so beautifully, is to be rescued and restored.
0: Yes.
1: And repaired and renewed. And that's only, you're not there to play games. It's not a flop house.
0: Right.
1: It has rules, conditions, terms, mm-hmm. agreements, and everybody has to be all in order for her life to be changed.
0: Yes.
1: And for her to succeed.
0: And it's a family.
1: Mm-hmm.
0: It's a loving, nurturing family.
1: Mm-hmm.
0: One of our kind of sacrosanct things, unless you for some reason have a job that takes you away during the dinner hour, we eat as a family.
1: Mm-hmm.
0: The staff, the residents, we sit down and eat dinner as a family.
1: Mm-hmm.
0: Now, breakfast and lunch, they're on their own, they fix, you know, for themselves and their children. But, and it's amazing to me that these things are so important to them. We spend holidays together. Mother's Day is unbelievable at Mary's Shelter.
1: Mm-hmm.
0: We have former residents who've graduated the program. They still come back on Mother's Day.
2: Mm-hmm. Oh, wow.
0: It's nothing for us to have 25, 30 resident women and their children, or former residents.
2: Mm-hmm. How many did you
0: and
2: say?
0: And their children. 25, 30.
2: Mm-hmm.
0: For Mother's Day, because that's a massive celebration.
2: Yeah.
0: We keep in contact with them. I was a witness to a wedding. I had a mm-hmm. call from someone. We become their family.
1: Mm-hmm.
0: And it in whatever brought them to Mary's Shelter, we address. So every case plan is different. Everything is completely individualized. And like I said, they're there for 15 months, so they're in all different stages of their case plan. And when they have made the commitment to change their life, we have a new program, Mary's Village.
2: Okay.
0: And in the village, they begin when they're still at Mary's Shelter. They're putting away 60% of everything they earn for that 15 months. Usually, they graduate with about between around $10,000
1: mm-hmm.
0: In a savings account.
1: Mm-hmm.
0: They will go into the village, into Mary's Village. They will pay $900 a month, and $700 of that will go right into that escrow account.
1: Mm-hmm.
0: At the end of 2 years, they're up in the $20,000-$25,000 range, and they will be able to buy a home.
1: Mm-hmm.
0: We have bankers that are willing to support them. We do credit counseling through the banks, and they literally can go from homelessness to homeownership in 39 months.
1: And if a client comes to you, right, a girl comes and she's in a situation, you help them, like if they come and let's say they don't have a GED,
0: mm-hmm.
1: or they think this is the end of the story, it's like, no, we're going to help you to build your future. So you help them with the GED training and education.
0: We have GED classes, again, and like I said, we do have rules.
1: Mm-hmm.
0: If you come without a high school diploma, 2 days a week, you're going to GED classes
1: mm-hmm. Mm-hmm.
0: because that's very, very important. Education, mm-hmm. education is very important.
2: Mm-hmm.
0: So and also, again, like I said, case plans look different. If we have someone who has a true drug addiction, we will bring her into the home, and if we see that it's necessary, we will send her to a rehabilitation mm-hmm. facility. And they will deem, okay, 30 days, 60 days, mm-hmm. 90 days, they're the experts.
1: Mm-hmm.
0: We address whatever we need to address after
1: mm-hmm.
0: they become part of our family.
1: Mm-hmm.
0: Just like you would do with a child.
1: Right.
0: You will get that child the help that they need. But then even if she has her baby in a rehab facility, she's still our resident.
1: Mm-hmm.
0: She comes back to us mm-hmm. just because she left.

0: it's part of her case plan. Mm-hmm. So we try to, same with adoption. We've had 4 adoptions in the last 2 years, and we don't just cut them loose because they placed their baby for adoption. No, you're going to finish our program.
1: Right. And sometimes after they do adoption, that's no matter what they choose to mm-hmm. do, is always a difficult choice.
0: Absolutely.
1: And she needs a place to heal and restore. Because mm-hmm. she did participate in the greatest act of love that another human being can do when a woman decides to place her baby up for adoption. She's going to still need a community, right? And a family to love her. Because sometimes the world will dismiss her, like, what kind of mother are you that you would do that?
0: Oh, absolutely.
1: Right? And so she needs support. Yes. Emotional support.
0: She needs the support. We give her the support. She finishes the program. Mm-hmm. And sometimes she has other children. We work with Child Protective Services all the time. Mm-hmm. We will sign safety plans so that a mother can be reunited, mm-hmm. reunified with her children. Mm-hmm. Because many of the moms that come to us, they have been separated from their children. Mm-hmm. And that's very important, right, that the families stay together. Mm-hmm. So we work very hard, right, to keep them together and kind of jump through hoops mm-hmm. to do what we need to do.
2: Well, you're laying out a lot of important information here. I want to go back to the shelter itself, or mm-hmm. the haven mm-hmm. itself. And so we got that place, and then you've got the village that's under development.
0: Yes.
2: These people, you make an investment in them for 39 months if they want to go all the way, which is just like incredible. But we have 2 minutes before the break. Tell us a little bit about the place of introduction, that haven, that shelter. Not the village, but what is it? How big is that? How many people could take it in? Children and moms? Like, what is it like? Describe it.
0: Sure. It's a 10-bedroom, well, it's an 11-bedroom, 11.5-bath home. One of those bedrooms is for our overnight staff. So we have 10 resident rooms, all with private bath. So it's not like a shelter, and that's why we have just recently changed our name to Mary's Haven, is because we don't want anyone mm-hmm. to think of it as a mm-hmm. shelter. Mm-hmm. And they come in, they have their own private space. It's a community living situation, and they again, we have the rules, but they do life skills every night. They participate in baby showers. We do a baby shower for each mm-hmm. resident. So, I mean, we do outings. We'll take them to the beach. We'll take them bowling. It's just like being in a family. Mm-hmm. Now, I say that we have 10 bedrooms, well, with private bath, unless we get our 11th resident. Mm-hmm. And then they're not private rooms. Then you have to share a room mm-hmm. because we also never turn a pregnant woman away,
2: that's beautiful.
0: Period. Mm-hmm. So post-ops, we had 17 resident women mm-hmm. and 14 resident children mm-hmm. under our roof.
2: Okay. Wow. We're going to take a break at this point, and we'll come right back holding you over for the final segment. It's Mary's Shelter Gulf Coast. That's Mary's Shelter, GULFCOAST.org. If you'd like to learn more, you'd like to support this incredible ministry, I could hardly even talk when I hear the magnitude and the complexities and the love in the community that's being done through this great Mary's Shelter. We'll be right back. Plenty more to come. This is a perfect theme and reality for Thanksgiving. Don't go away.

I'm Veronica Dudo in Washington, D.C. Tonight on EWTN News Nightly, President Trump warns Iran that war may escalate. We have the details. The Vatican reports Pope Leo XIV is doing well this morning after his lung cancer surgery.

0: We will update you on his health and what comes next. 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
2: Chasing the forgotten roads where Christianity turned the world upside down. The witness of these early churches still rises from the dusty ruins of Asia Minor, offering a priceless window into the faith and practice of the earliest Christians. From the volcanic hills of Cappadocia to the majestic churches of Constantinople, Christ's promise stood firm. The gates of hell would not prevail against his church.

0: Welcome back. We're wrapping up our conversation with Kay Traddles of Mary's Shelter Gulf Coast. That's Mary's Shelter, GULFCoast.org. You want to go to that site. Great information there. Ways for everybody to support this wonderful ministry, especially profound time here in Thanksgiving. So just share with us a little bit about your location and how this is run, a little bit about your staff.
1: Sure. We are located in Alberta, Alabama.
0: With an E.
1: With an E. Alberta with an E. We are not in Canada. We are on the Gulf Coast of Alabama. We are a very rural location, and that is by the grace of God. It was donated property. The home was built there. We thought for a long time that this is going to be so hard. We have to transport them. Best thing in the whole world, because it's not a place where they can get upset and you know, have a tiff with one of their sisters and run out the door and hop out of metro and catch a bus.
2: Yeah.
1: It's a beautiful, beautiful location for us to have. We are staffed 24/7. We do not ever leave these residents alone because they're pregnant. They can go into labor. There can be complications. They are never left alone. We're staffed 24/7, which is very burdensome. We have to supply transportation for our residents wherever they go. And remember, they go to GED classes twice a week. They all have jobs, so they have to be transported to and from their jobs. They have well baby checkups. They have
2: maternity checkups.
1: Maternity checkups, you name it. And we supply birth coach for every one of them. So our staff is by far our largest expense is in our staffing.
2: Yeah.
0: People want to support your ministry, where's the best place to go to hear more about what you're doing?
1: To the website, MarysShelterGulfCoast.org. It is, we are staffed by individuals, by foundations, private foundations. We do not get any government funding.
0: Okay. Well, thank God we have you back tomorrow, because you're just scratching the surface of this great work
1: you.
0: We'll be together on Thanksgiving.
1: Absolutely, and I'm thankful for that.
0: Be sure to join us tomorrow. We'll continue our conversation with Kay Traddles, this incredible ministry, Mary's Shelter. Mary's Village now is being built. You heard about the home, something like 10 bedrooms, 10 or 11 bathrooms, taking in homeless women, their children. I mean, you're hearing this? I mean, this is the work of the Lord. Mary's Village now being developed from homelessness to home ownership in 39 months. Look forward to being with you again tomorrow. You're an important part of this EW10 family. You're never alone. And you're always at home with Jim and Joy. Bye now.

From EWTN News Nightly in Washington, D.C., I'm Veronica Dudo with an EWTN News link. President Donald Trump is threatening to hit Iran harder. Speaking at a rally in Alaska, President Trump said U.S. forces remain in control.

0: of the key waterway. Meanwhile, Iran is intensifying threats to shipping, with 24 vessels reportedly hit in the past 2 weeks. New data shows U.S. inflation rose faster than expected last month, with prices up 0.6% from August. The annual inflation rate climbed to 3.7%, up from 3.4%. The Vatican reports Pope Leo XIV is doing well a day after doctors removed the lower lobe of the Holy Father's right lung. They confirmed a diagnosis of adenocarcinoma. The Vatican says the Pope is moving around and is breathing independently. I'm Veronica Dudo with EWTN News Nightly.
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0: 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His programs are terrific. He's really, really good. It's a very well-produced program. You should check it out. And the New Testament from Father's newest book, Science, Reason, and Faith, is what we'll be talking about, the Catholic Bible Study, again, available through EWTN's religious catalog. For EWTN Publishing, the book of the month is Be Fruitful, Why More Catholics Should Get Married and Have Lots of Babies. That's by Daniel Payne. Check that out. It's something we could use today because we don't have a population explosion, folks. Just the opposite. And with that, we turn to Father Spitzer, who will be guiding us for the next hour in his universe. Good to be with you, Father. If you'd like to start us off with a prayer, that'd be great.
1: You bet. In the name of the Father, and of the Son, and of the Holy Spirit. Amen. Amen. Heavenly Father, we give you thanks for your many blessings to us, the blessings

0: especially of our ministries and our ability to serve in them. We ask you now to send your Holy Spirit down upon us, Doug, myself, our whole audience and staff this day, so that everything we do and say will be brought to fruition in your will for the good of your people, your church, and your kingdom. We ask all of these things through Jesus our Lord.
1: Amen.
0: And Mary, Seat of Wisdom,
1: pray for us.
0: In the name of the Father, and of the Son, and of the Holy Spirit. Amen.
1: Amen. Good to be with you once again, Father. So let's get to some
0: great to be with you.
1: Articles, see what's going on in the world, get your take on some
0: sure.
1: of these. This was a story from about a month ago, but I thought it was good. We never got around to it. Bishop Varden urges a balanced approach to immigration and national identity. Norwegian bishop warns against ethnic purity and hostility to strangers while stressing migrants' duties to respect the heritage and laws of their adopted countries. I thought this was interesting. He said, Christians, he reminded his audience, have a duty to help those in need, to open our doors for the homeless, share our material wealth with the poor. If nations are to protect their Christian heritage, they must firstly keep a high standard of Christian charity alive. But he also underlined the importance of immigrants reciprocating the welcome and generosity received from their host countries. Quoting from the Catechism, he said that they have solemn duties towards their country of adoption and are obliged to respect with gratitude the material, spiritual heritage of the country that receives them, to obey its laws, and to assist in carrying out its civic burdens. Now, this was an interesting thing he said. To help policymakers achieve this delicate balance, he drew on the rule of Saint Benedict, I thought that was written, which requires that all monastery guests are to be received as if they were Christ himself. But that if the guest wishes to stay and make the monastery his home, then his motives must be tested, and that required their generosity and determination. So again, something interesting about the idea of saying, yes, welcoming a stranger is one thing, taking a stranger on permanently is something slightly different and can't be just treated in the same kind of way. You know, we always said with the Good Samaritan, he didn't, to my knowledge, take that person home with him and take care of them for the rest of his life, or let him live in his estate. So, you know, welcoming a stranger and having the follow up is really, I think, where people get a little concerned.
0: Well, yeah, the vetting process is very, very important, and there's no question about it. I mean, there has to be a vetting on all kinds of levels, and I think to do that carefully is the responsibility of the admitting country.
1: Right.
0: But of course, once you take people in, you know, it's pretty easy in our country to stay around for a while. I mean, it's very hard to keep track of the sheer numbers of immigrants that we take in. But I do think there has to be a careful vetting process before you let people come in. And I think today that vetting process can be enhanced and, you know, by good technological achievements that have been made. There are ways of really checking things, but also I do think you have to have careful scrutiny in several different ways with several different interviews if you're going to allow somebody to stay permanently. I think it's a good balanced approach, and I do think it's right on the marker.
1: Right, very good. Here's an interesting story. This is EWTN News picked this up. And since you're among the educated elite out there, I think you might be familiar with this.
0: Hardly.
1: Those who seek Christ will find him. Another philosopher at Princeton converts to Catholicism. Noah McKay said the Catholic Church's evidence in favor of miracles helps lead him to the church. He had the philosophy doctoral student at Princeton recently announced his conversion to Catholicism, told EWTN News that he struggled for years with what he saw uncertainties related to faith, including the problem of evil and the problem of divine hiddenness. McKay is the second Princeton philosophy scholar this year to convert to the Catholic faith. Early in the summer, a Joe Schmid announced his return to the faith after years of having been an agnostic and actually speaking about it on YouTube. And he really focused on here about the idea of the miracles, and I think some of the Eucharistic miracles especially. And he says the miracles presuppose distinctive teachings of the Catholic Church. He pointed out that the evidence for them, he argued, is as good or better than the evidence for the more generically Christian miracles in which McKay himself already believed. He told News that out of necessity of consistency, he felt he needed to either accept all those Catholic miracles or reject them all. And the evidence was too great to reject. So I thought it was interesting that not only, you know, the idea of the miracles, but the idea of these miracles being indicative of Catholic teaching.
0: Well, yeah, I think it's on three levels. I mean,

0: I mean, first of all, the Catholic Church, for example, with respect to Lourdes or the Eucharistic miracles you just mentioned, or with respect to Fatima, or with respect to the canonization of saints or whatever, we make recourse to science in a very rigorous way. So I do think we try, for example, in a canonization process, we're always trying to convene a scientific panel that is adequately capable. Even if there are agnostics on that panel, we welcome them as well, because basically we want objective scientific scrutiny to say at the end of the day, we have no naturalistic explanation. I think the Catholics are super careful about scientific scrutiny and examination. We have very strict criteria, certainly at Lourdes. Right. It's overly strict in my view. The criteria they use, but that's fine.
1: Right.
0: You know, if you get miracles that pass that degree of scientific scrutiny, but gosh, you know, like at miracles, when you reject, you know, something like John Traynor, you know, simply because he has a little remnant of a dimple left over where once there was a hole in his head that had a metal plate in front, and so forth and so on.
1: Right.
0: And you know, you have spontaneous regeneration of tissue, I mean, nerve tissue, muscle tissue, and complete reconstruction, you know, of muscle and nerve conduits, etc. And you look at that and you say, this is impossible in any scenario.
1: Right.
0: And you say, well, you know, it took, for that one, it took 10 minutes. It should have been more instantaneous. Oh my gosh.
1: Right.
0: You know, we're getting, sometimes we go a little crazy on the criteria, but better to be more crazy than less crazy in terms of carefulness. But we, as Catholics, we have been exceedingly careful with respect to miraculous phenomena. Certainly Lourdes has
1: that's specifically distinctively Catholic, because you're talking about the Blessed Mother's appearance to Bernadette, bringing the precursor to these healings, which is an extremely and definitely Catholic approach to our relationship with Mary.
0: I mean, Noah has indicated, you know, hey, you have 7,000 naturalistically inexplicable miracles happening at one place associated with the Blessed Mother.
1: Right.
0: She talks of her name. She reveals her name there as the Immaculate Conception. You know, whatever you think about that doctrine, you got to start wondering about that, because you can't deny there truly are naturalistically inexplicable, what I call miraculous. There's under the good scrutiny of scientific investigation from very objective scientific panels. And the same thing with the canonization of saints. I mean, they're all connected with the Catholic Church. You know, these are, you know, Fulton J. Sheen, you know, that wonderful miracle of
1: the young man, Fulton.
0: Young man there, Fulton, who basically got, you know, 61 minutes, a blue baby, you know, literally not breathing after his birth. And then suddenly he starts breathing again. No cerebral palsy, no organ damage, no brain damage. Yeah, if that's not a naturalistically inexplicable or miraculous cure, show me one more instance of this which has not been associated with some kind of a Catholic supernatural event. Just just show me, you know, where a scientific scrutiny has actually investigated this. All the records are in place, et cetera, et cetera. It just happens all the time. So, I mean, I think you do see that. And as I said, with respect to Lourdes, here you've got this revelation. You know, certainly the Tome of Guadalupe, which has undergone significant scientific testing and scrutiny. Obviously, the Eucharistic miracles, where you have three of them that have undergone, but it's the, you know, the when you put together the corroboration of all three of these Eucharistic miracles and the very unusual data. And they're not all the same in their constitution. Yes, they all are living heart tissue growing out of a Eucharistic host. But, you know, in terms of the validation of that is by very different tests in very different ways. So all I can say is, again, you know, Catholic written all over the place there. So I agree with Noah. Mm-hmm. I think that the Catholic Church and its attention to scientific scrutiny, Catholic Church and its, you know, where you see such a compilation of miracles around Catholic saints, Catholic, Lourdes, the Blessed Virgin Mary, or the Tome of Guadalupe, certainly, or the miracle of the sun at Fatima, et cetera. There's Catholicism.

0: embedded everywhere, the Holy Eucharist. Need I say more?
1: Right, absolutely. Here's another story. I mean, just one, just kind of one, another one of those ones in the secular world. You go, okay, let's see. Back in April, a rumor surrounded the Hollywood extensions of hell circles that buzzed like a nasty fly in Christian ears, a rumor that seemed a little too silly to be true. The venerable and versatile Meryl Streep, it droned, was in talks to play no less than the part of Aslan in a reboot of C.S. Lewis's celebrated Chronicles of Narnia, with the first one being The Magician's Nephew. I think that's one of, one of your favorites? Mm-hmm. I think you mentioned
0: something. Yeah, I like it. I loved it.
1: I thought you talked about
0: that. I also like The Lion, the Witch, and the Wardrobe very much, too.
1: Right, right. As of this, it turns out that it's true, and of course, you know, now we're dealing essentially with Lewis, who was pretty straightforward in his analogies and symbolism. Mm-hmm. He wasn't like Tolkien, who, you know, didn't like things that were so obviously
0: too
1: direct. Yeah, too plain and too direct.
0: Yeah, yeah.
1: That Aslan is obviously Christ. And so,
0: yes, of course. So
1: why are we suddenly deciding that we need to have a woman's voice playing who's representative, at least from a Christian perspective, and what Lewis intended to represent Christ?
0: Yeah. Well, I got to tell you, I have no idea. And I mean, it sounds like a typical Hollywood thing to do, to invert everybody's initial intentions. And certainly, this would definitely not just invert, but turn upside down Lewis's whole intention. It's not faithful to him. It's not faithful to his books. And so I think, you know, why they did that, I do not know. But they obviously have no desire to be consistent with what history would dictate, what Christian theology would dictate, and certainly what C.S. Lewis, the author of this, would wish. So it's the usual Hollywood innovation to undermine and you know, undercut, you know, anything which decent scholarship or historiography would you know, necessarily require. So I just even scholarly.
1: It's just stupid stuff.
0: Yeah, it's stupid, exactly.
1: Right, and they mentioned that at least there was a magazine cover, which for Empire magazine, that featured the image of what Aslan is supposed to look like with scales, feathers, and rainbow whiskers. So that getting some kind of weird eye thing going on there. Obviously, it sounds more like a mythical animal from Greek mythology or something than maybe.
0: That's your typical lion.
1: No, it doesn't sound like that at all. Probably the best advice to people would be stick with the movies that were made, or if you really want to go back, the BBC made some for television years ago, which are also very, very good versions of The Lion, the Witch, and the Wardrobe, The Silver Chair, and the Voyage of the Dawn Treader. So those three, which were quite good. One other thing, just before we get to questions, I just thought this was recently, last month again, Pope Leo offered encouragement and advice to members of the Federation of Capuchin Poor Clares of Italy amid declining vocations. A reduction in number of the community should encourage a renewal of your way of life and an even greater commitment to the spiritual company of those who knock at the doors of convents, helping joyful and vibrant communities to grow, where people can experience intimacy with God, kindness, communion, and authentic relationship. Let me just ask you the generic question. Why are so many religious groups suffering a vocation crisis? I mean, we see it in the priesthood too, but why? Why? What changed in your mind?
0: Or there are things from without and things from within. Mm-hmm. So, I mean, let's start with the things from without. First of all, because the culture has become increasingly secularized. Mm-hmm. And to the degree that the exterior culture has become increasingly secularized, that's going to affect the number of vocations. So if you actually look at places where, you know, the secular culture is, you know, less important, people are trying... Mm-hmm. You know, they don't have to belong to the secular club, to the elitist secular club. Mm. You know, they just are happy being normal Christian people or normal people, right? They don't need to belong to the elite secular society, the wealthy who can lord it above everybody else and be gods for the rest of us. Mm-hmm. If you don't have to belong to that kind of thing, you know, so if you go to a more rural place or to, you know, a place that is less obsessed with elitism, something of that nature, I mean, you're just going to have more vocations. Boy, is that true, you know, in France, where you have, you know, places that, you know, Paris, you're not going to get them anymore.

0: location.
1: Right.
0: But you go out to outlying here. You go here in the United States, you can point to all the dioceses. And one of the things that's really, you know, so that I'm going to call those things from without, mm-hmm. you know, we're seeing right now just a little bit of a surge right mm-hmm. now
1: right.
0: where secularism, because of, as we were just talking about, because of the presence of scientifically investigated miracles, because of, you know, like, for example, I put these proofs for the existence of God and, you know, on my Majesty AI, and people are already testing them, you know, with algebraic and Boolean, you know, algebra to see, you know, do these things really hold water? They hold water, and these guys go, hey, you know, mm-hmm. count me into the theism group, mm-hmm. et cetera, et cetera. It's a lot of things going on the intellectual conversion level that weren't there before. And so we can see that, and also an openness to Christ, because just not, also because of spiritual health, but also because of emotional health. So you see that kind of, you know, the rising tide, you know, is going to raise all boats. Mm-hmm. So our main thing then, you know, is things from without in the United States are doing well, and in certain countries they are doing well. But we got to get this intellectual conversion stuff out there so we can have more of these Princeton graduates, you know, who are you know, becoming Catholics in other parts of the world. But mm-hmm. it's happening, and God has made so prolific the evidence now today, even cosmologically, mm-hmm. when we're talking about science, etc. The near-death experience studies are mm-hmm. are just dumbfoundingly good when you have the New York Academy of Sciences basically saying that mm-hmm. they're attesting to, you know, the viability of consciousness surviving bodily death. Okay, so all these things are there, and I think they're making a big difference. So things from without, we're seeing a shift. I think it's a reawakening time. I think the Holy Spirit's there, very active, mm-hmm. and utilizing that greater potential for intellectual conversion based on hard evidence.
1: Right.
0: On the other hand, we've got things from within. So if you notice, you know, if you, a religious order that takes very, very seriously the teaching of Jesus and the teaching of the Catholic Church, that takes very seriously the life of prayer and puts prayer as the first priority, of course, prayer and the sacraments, I mean prayer with a capital, you know, sacraments and prayer, very, very seriously, look at their vocations. Shoom! They're going up. And of course, the same thing if you have dioceses, mm-hmm. where the seminaries are very, very focused on the essentials, on mm-hmm. on good orthodox doctrine and moral mm-hmm. teaching, and are very devoted again to sacraments and prayer, and are very respectful and you know the mysterium mm-hmm. of the Mass, etc. You get those dioceses, guaranteed the vocations are up. Now, in my mm-hmm. basic thing is, okay, you have to bring the two things together. So, you know, where you have mm-hmm. a place where the secularism is being modulated by all of the good science-based evidence and philosophically-based evidence, and you have the interior devotion to mm-hmm. you know, Christian doctrine, morality, and prayer. You have that combination. You're going to see there's going to be an awakening,
1: right.
0: and I think this is an age in which the awakening's already occurring.
1: Right.
0: It's beginning to catalyze and synthesize on a very basic, granular level now.
1: Right.
0: But I think it's going to you know, when it starts catching fire. You know, it's almost like a conflagration is going to happen,
1: right,
0: and I mean
1: right.
0: in a good sense of a conflagration
1: right.
0: is going to happen, where you're actually going to see a lot of people going, hey, this is making sense. Mm-hmm. This prayer life is making, it's making a difference for mm-hmm. me. It's helping me out. It's helping out my marriage. It's, you know, and hey, you know, this you know, religious people, right, that like these sisters, right, they probably have the right charism inside, so they're very much attending to prayer and the sacraments. On the outside, though, you know, Italy's not producing, you know, at least in the cities,
1: mm-hmm.
0: you know, it's really, really difficult. However, as we're seeing in France, and of course, in here in the United States, and other places in Asia, etc., as we're seeing, you know, there is really a resurgence
1: mm-hmm.
0: of religiosity that's coming, along with the intellectual conversion, the
1: right.
0: intellectual conversion playing out its part with spiritual conversion and moral conversion. So we're seeing it
1: right.
0: happen, but it, you know, maybe this place in Italy it's in a city,
1: right.
0: I'm not sure where it is,
1: right.
0: You know, but it's hard
1: right.
0: if you have an atmosphere, but if you're in a place where you've got much more acceptance of religiosity
1: right.
0: in that area, and you combine it with that seriousness of prayer

0: habits and things of that nature, you know, and you've got the doctrinal and moral seriousness. I'm telling you, it's just going to keep happening. And I'm telling you, we're on the edge of an age of real awakening of the Holy Spirit, of a reawakening of the Holy Spirit in the world.
1: Sure. Let's hope so.
0: I'm not pessimistic at all.
1: Now, it's interesting also because I was going to think two things struck me. One, for the good orders, you're dealing with the fact that with the quote-unquote overpopulation explosion, with people suddenly cutting back on getting married or having lots of children, obviously the pool is probably smaller for those vocations to be available, and families are less likely if you know you have five or six kids, one kid becoming a priest or something. But if all you got is one or two, and you know, it becomes a little more dicey as to what you're willing to give up. The other thing I think it strikes me, and this I think on some of the older orders that seem to be collapsing, is if you look at them, it seems like they walked away many times, you know, for good intentions, from what their founder's charism was. And they kind of lost sight of that, and it seems to be that they, as they disconnected from that, then the vocations just tended to dry up, and they seemed to just kind of wander from what their mission was.
0: Well, I think you need a balance between fidelity to tradition and renewal of that tradition within the 21st century. And they cannot cancel each other out.
1: Okay.
0: It's like Chesterton's two things, where he says you basically need both. And Christianity is, you know, in that great book, Orthodoxy, where he points out the genius of Christianity was to put together both. You know, you can put together real asceticism with all these fancy church vestments, et cetera, et cetera. You can put together, you know, both almost a stark realism and asceticism with almost a romanticism and an ebullience. And you know, he just keeps talking about the church as this, you know, putting together things which seem to be opposites in such a way that you let both stallions go full blast. So long as you keep them going full blast, they're not going to rip you apart, as it were.
1: And then the
0: church kind of gets between, you know, these two extremes. And I think renewal is, you have to revitalize things. You got to make it come alive. You have to bring science, for example, into the intellectual conversion picture in this time and place. You can't leave it out. You got to bring contemporary logic and philosophy into the intellectual conversion picture. And of course, you can't say we don't need miracles. Say, of course, we need miracles. Every age needs miracles. What are you talking about? This is the dumbest thing I've ever heard. But the point I'm trying to get to is you know, if you got those things there and you're renewing it, and you've got that vital prayer thing, and you've got people who are very dynamic, who know how to really bring the Spirit and the Blessed Virgin in a good new dynamic way. It doesn't have to, that doesn't cancel out the tradition, that respects the tradition as deep and as broad as it is. You put them together in the Chestertonian way, that the sort of Catholic genius way, that Christian genius way, as Chesterton would say, you put it together, I'm telling you, there is going to be not just a renewal, but a reawakening of those religious orders. And so you know, like a child crying for both, right? You got to have both things going on, respect that tradition, but at the same time, renew that tradition and fill it with an animated spirit, real belief, new, you know, intellectual conversion data and methods, with new spiritual conversion data and methods. I'm telling you, at the end of the day, you know, you're going to see something. The Holy Spirit's very active right now. And as I said, there's an age of renewal and reawakening. Okay. It's just coming, and I can sense it.
1: Okay, good. Yeah. Let's move to some questions. Dear Father Spitzer, I know you're not a canon lawyer, nor do you play one on television. This is me editorializing. But I'll ask you this question anyway. It was sent in. What determines whether a group that breaks away from the Catholic Church retains valid apostolic succession and valid priesthood? An Eastern Orthodox priest can validly consecrate the Eucharist, but an Anglican priest cannot. Mike.
0: Well, actually, there's a whole procedure for doing this. Establish apostolic succession. But the main thing is, in the establishment of apostolic succession, you can't use a bishop who may have been validly ordained.

0: who later on, you know, not just marginalized himself, but, you know, ipso facto, you know, did something heretical, mm-hmm. or was actually, you know, cast out of the church, mm-hmm. you know, by means of excommunication or something of that nature, or at least, you know, had a sanction against mm-hmm. him. Once you start having these interruptions, you know, within the bishop's thing, did this happen in some of the Anglican church and certainly in the Episcopalian church? Yes, you did. Mm-hmm. And so, of course, that breaks the line of apostolic succession, even though those bishops might have been validly consecrated and validly ordained by bishops who mm-hmm. themselves were validly ordained and consecrated. So once you've got, you know, a break in there, maybe a heretic, maybe an mm-hmm. excommunicated person, etc., that breaks the chain of what's called apostolic succession. And of course, the bishop is the key guy. Mm-hmm. And as you know, during the time in England, there were a lot of bishops who broke with the Catholic Church right. very intentionally. Well, if you do that, you've sealed your own fate, basically. Right. I mean, you basically sort of excommunicate yourself if you say, I'm not following, you know, the church here. I'm breaking with the Catholic Church. Okay, mm-hmm. you've declared it. You know, you just kill that particular line of apostolic. And certainly if you're excommunicated, or right. certainly if you were not, you were ordained by a person who was excommunicated or broke with the Catholic mm-hmm. Church or was a heretic, why? Right. You're not in the succession, so right. you're not validly ordained. So that's right. basically in a nutshell for a guy who's not a Catholic lawyer, from a guy
1: right.
0: who's not a Catholic
1: right.
0: lawyer.
1: Right. And I think mm-hmm. my understanding at one point, I think they changed, I don't want to use the formula, but whatever, the becoming a bishop, which seemed to have, I think, broken, at least I think in the late 1800s, I might be wrong, mm-hmm. some broke kind of like even the intentionality of the continuation from like, the apostles, or whatever, somebody who knows more about it could tell us and send us an email. Yeah. But there was some kind of break yeah. like that. The other thing that always strikes me with things like that, like in Anglicanism, if you're worried about whether the Catholic Church thinks you're a bishop or not, you should be Catholic. Otherwise, why do you care?
0: Well, there it is. And right. now today there are two groups that basically will allow that have allowed. Episcopalian or mostly Anglican, but some mm-hmm. Episcopalian priests to come and, you know, who are married even
1: right, right.
0: With children, et cetera, right. to come into the Catholic Church and serve as priests right. in those particular, you know,
1: right.
0: It's basically a grouping
1: right.
0: That they call the ordinariate.
1: The ordinariate, right.
0: They allow them into the ordinariate, so you could actually practice,
1: right.
0: you know, with, you know, somebody who was formally part of that tradition, the ordinary.
1: Right, absolutely. With that mm-hmm. point of information, we're going to take a break, and Father Spitzer will be right back with more answers to your questions. Stay with us.

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2: 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This week we discuss, was the early church a Catholic commune or socialist experiment? If so, what changed? Joining me on this program will be Father Mitch Paqua, Father Jeffrey Kirby, and Colin Donovan.

0: Considering all that socialism talk these days, it's a good program. With that, we'll go to you, Father. Dear Father Spitzer, St. Paul describes us as three parts, spirit, soul, and body. What is the difference between spirit and soul? I always thought they were two names for the same thing. Kaylee.
1: Yeah, Kaylee. Well, psyche, soul, in Greek, is kind of a technical term, but what it really means is a transphysicality that belongs to human nature. So just think of, you know, God gave you a transphysical soul, which is transmaterial, right? It's that soul that you have cannot be reduced to physical processes, structures, and laws. So you do activities like self-consciousness, abstract intellection, and that soul will survive your bodily death, as I've said many times in the program, for which there is substantial evidence from the peer-reviewed medical studies of near-death experiences, terminal lucidity, etc. So that's a soul. It's your transphysical nature that cannot be reduced to your material bodily nature, which nevertheless is in connection with their bodily nature, right, which obviously is reducible to physical processes and structures. But the two things unite, in my view, through quantum mechanical means, through what's called quantum field theory. You can have a unification too complex for today. And St. Paul certainly was not aware of this, but he certainly considers the soul to be that transphysical part that's not reducible, which will certainly survive your bodily death, but along with the risen body, it will be brought to the risen body. Now, the spiritual nature is that part of the soul. It's kind of like there's within the context of your transphysical soul, there is a spiritual part that connects with the divine. So in other words, when you start saying, you know, I had a premonition of God's will, I felt the inspiration of the Holy Spirit, or the Holy Spirit was connecting with me. It's connecting through your spirit. By the way, this was taken up too in the same way that the idea of the spiritual part of you know, the soul, you know, which, you know, it's the part of the soul that directly connects with the divine and is brought to a higher level by the divine. You see that still there in medieval philosophy. You also see it certainly in St. Augustine. You can see it certainly in St. John of the Cross, or even St. Teresa of Avila, etc. So it definitely remains that part which connects with the divine itself. So conscience, it has to involve the spirit, because conscience is getting that not only awareness of the natural law, that awareness of what's right and wrong, but even the felt awareness of what's right and wrong, shame and guilt when it's wrong, nobility and at homeness with God when it's right, etc. So you get, again, it's the spirit that enables conscience to work, that connector part to the divine. The same thing with the transcendental desires, the same thing when you're being inspired by the Holy Spirit, or when the numinous experience is interior to you, it's coming through the spirit. Of course, it gets translated from the soul into what you would call your mind. And sometimes a lot of people call the transphysical part of our being, our abstract intellection, self-consciousness, mind, you know. And so it's coming into our mind, and we say, I have this awareness of God within me. I have this sense of fascination and urgency, mysterium, mysterium tremendum, this desire to worship, this sense of the sacred, that Rudolf Otto so beautifully, deeply describes in his great classic book, The Idea of the Holy. By the way, just Oxford University Press does reprints of this every year. You can get it really reasonably priced. But the main thing is just to take a look at that. And that numinous experience he's describing, that's coming through the spirit as well. So I hope that helps to clarify.
0: Right. Well, it's interesting. It turns out the church was trans before trans got popular, just a kind of different trans, I guess, in some ways there, right?
1: You're crazy.
0: Right. So, anyway, dear Father.

0: Father Spencer, how did the church develop the theology of everyone having a guardian angel? This was from Mitch.
1: Oh, hey, Mitch, you know, the idea of guardian angels, of course, it actually does go back pretty far in the church, certainly before the definition, and we can see

0: their angels look into my heavenly Father's eyes.
1: Right.
0: So the idea there, if you start pulling apart the Greek, which Mitch can do better than me, if we pull apart that Greek, you can see pretty clearly there, it's their angels, almost like the possessive there, of, you know, there's something that belongs to them properly, are gazing into my heavenly Father's eyes. So again, that's the root cause, and of course it goes back to Jesus himself, therefore, who put that together. And I think that translation into Greek, of course, we can only guess at what Jesus's Aramaic was for describing it, but was the possessive meant? Yes, I think it was meant, because angels are generally thought to be higher, and the idea of a human possessing one, you know, and that it belongs to a child,
1: right,
0: and not just to an adult, but of course it belongs to the adult as well, that it's there almost with the child from that child's inception, that whole idea, and of course the direct connection to the Heavenly Father. The origin of it is Jesus, and I'm going to say, if I guess the Matthew passage, I'll probably be wrong, but so I'll leave it at that. But it's in the Gospel of Matthew. Just look it up on your device. Look it up on Magis AI.
1: There you go.
0: Say, where is it mentioned that little children's angels look into the eyes?
1: Your guardian angel just prompted you to mention that, so there you go. Fortuitously. Here's another question. Dear Father Spitzer, I have a friend who is validly baptized non-Catholic, but he is thinking of converting to Catholicism. If he went to a priest for confession without revealing he was not Catholic, would the absolution be valid? Would he receive any graces from the sacrament? Jeff.
0: Well, Jeff, he might receive graces from the sacrament, but if he's not a Catholic, I do think that affects the validity of the sacrament. Now, again, I'm not a canon lawyer. I'm trying to remember back to my great courses with Father Navarrete, but I think he would have said that that does make it invalid. But there still could be graces that could be given there, because there's obviously a desire for sincere repentance and absolution. And those graces can come to him, even though the sacrament itself and sacramental absolution might be invalid. But the best thing to do is have him definitely come into the church, then his sins would be forgiven through baptism that he would receive, and then he could go in the normal way to the sacrament of reconciliation.
1: If he, why would he want to go to confession his sins and then commit another sin or something like it by not telling the priest that he wasn't Catholic?
0: That's another, because probably out of ignorance.
1: Yeah. Oh, if he did it out of ignorance,
0: then you could argue
1: that his friend is obligated to tell him that he really shouldn't be doing that. Yeah. So, okay. Yeah. So let's go to your book. Let's see, The Life and Miracles of Jesus. This is page 1601. And I was thinking, we were talking about the miracles that are happening at Lourdes, and we were talking about those earlier and how that impacted that one particular gentleman from Princeton. But you say, and this is a good question, are the miracles today similar to those Jesus and the apostles said? Because sometimes I heard people say, well, you know, we're not seeing the people raised from the dead. We're not seeing the kind of dramatic things that Jesus did. So how do we know that these are the same miracles, or even what was being described in the New Testament?
0: Yeah. Well, first of all, of course, Jesus' resurrection is special. So that's not a resuscitation back to life after a declaration of death, right? So the first thing to remember there is Jesus is transformed into a spiritual, glorified, powerful body, looking like God himself, with divine appearance. So that is kind of, let's put that into a category by itself, Jesus's resurrection. Let's talk about, for example, what I would call not just a resuscitation, but literally a bringing back to someone who is in a state of, you know, that we would scientifically call, you know, flat EEG, not just fixed and dilated pupils, but no electrical activity in the brain, and then suddenly kabingo, kabango, there again. Okay, let's take a look at that that little guy from, you know, Fulton J. Sheen's baptism, I think. Was it Enghart or Engstrom?
1: Yeah, Fulton Engstrom. Engstrom, right. Yeah.
0: Okay, all right. So this little guy As I said, 61

0: minutes of absolutely blue baby, not a single breath, not a single heartbeat, nothing for 61 minutes. Now, they were literally on the verge of declaring him dead within the second. You know, I mean, obviously they didn't do a full brain scan to see if there were any splitterings of neurons in the lower brain or the brain stem, but nevertheless, that guy was as, you know, as close to death as you'll ever want to be. Right. And then on his own, without any resuscitation procedure to start the heart, without any kind of a bingo, he comes back. But the key thing here that makes it almost look like, could this be like a raising of the dead, some of the ones that Jesus performed or, you know, that Paul performed, et cetera, et cetera. Well, it wasn't after a day and a half, like the little girl or the widow of Nain. It's certainly not that clear. However, 61 minutes, and then to come back without any medical intervention, you know, that could get that thing going. And then on, I mean, they did have interventions to try and get it going, but none of them worked. And of course, as they're, they're ready to declare him dead because none of them worked. He on his own springs back. Okay, here's the thing to me, without any organ damage at all and no brain damage, you know, that this, no cerebral palsy, nothing, you know, you would expect this on them. That's certainly on a minuscule level. You would expect it on a serious level. I mean, for sure, you know, the guy should be actually mentally incapable. He should have extreme, he should be cerebral palsy, period. Now you look at that and you go, hey, no symptom of being without a heartbeat and oxygen for 61 minutes? You gotta be kidding me. So, okay, you say, well, is that as spectacular as Jesus's miracle? No, but in some of like Paul's raising of that boy, I forget the name right now, of the boy that fell off the windowsill and so forth, that, you know, was there. And certainly, you know, Peter's, ability to raise, you know, the dead as well, et cetera. Maybe they're not as spectacular as those things. You know, certainly Jesus, of course, these people were dead several days. That's, I mean, certainly in the case of Lazarus, for sure. But, you know, all those things, you know, I'm going to put it into a different category. But, yes, there are still things that are what I would call tantamount to, you know, taking a person from as close to a near-death state as you can get and bringing him back. If not, that guy was in a dead state, you know, with no splutterings of neurons in the lower brain, brainstem, and bringing him back. And there he is. He was bringing up the gifts at Fulton J. Sheen's beatification in St. Louis.
1: Absolutely. Yeah. I always think of Father Benedict Rochelle when he was hit by that car and he had no heartbeat, I think, for like over 20 minutes. And Father John prayed him back to life, and they couldn't. And again, with minimal, if any, damage, really, to him, and then he thought he wouldn't be able to do anything.
0: Full swing.
1: Yeah, that's right. He did. He did. He was the best. The best.
0: One of the best.
1: One of the things you mentioned here, we've talked about before, but sometimes again you hear, especially in the people who are rewriting Christianity or whatever, they say, "Well, Jesus is a good teacher, but he never claimed to be divine."
0: What do you mean? He absolutely did claim to be divine. Okay, he has many indirect ways of claiming his divinity, which he does before the Pharisees, the public officials, and the crowds. He has indirect ways of claiming his divinity. For example, I'm going to bring the kingdom of God in my own person. Okay, yeah, that sounds like a divine task which was set apart in the Old Testament, to Yahweh alone. Number two, I'm going to defeat evil in my own person. Okay, but that's a task again set apart for Yahweh in the Old Covenant. Thirdly, Jesus is performing miracles by his own power. He never asked for the intercession of God. Basically, Jesus is a little girl, arise, you know, boom. Talitha ka'um, you know, and of course, the same thing with little boy. I say to you, ego lego, with an extra I pronoun, the emphatic ego, I am declaring to you, arise. You know, and of course, when you say that, you know, the power

belongs to him. Well, the power for raising the dead and the power for performing these miracles and exorcisms comes from him and him alone. Mm. If that's the case, then he's got the power of God within him. Mm. I mean, don't you, these Pharisees, oh, they recognized how he was doing these miracles. Mm. In fact, they were so blown away by it, it seemed so divine that they actually basically had to accuse him of curing these people and exercising by the power of Beelzebul, the prince of demons. So you get the idea of the desperation, which of course is so stupid. Why would Satan be exercising Satan by the power of Satan? Mm-hmm. You know, it's just such a ludicrous thought, you know. Even a child can laugh at that and say, well, that actually is self-contradictory. And of course it is self-contradictory. Yeah, right. And why would you make recourse to that unless you were desperate to try and establish, this guy has this prolific miracle, ministry of miracles and exorcisms, and he's doing it by his own power. What are we going to do? How are we going to set this guy back? So again, you've got those indirect ones, or I'm going to forgive you for your sins. And of course, boom, the Pharisees come back. Who but God has the power to forgive sin? Who do you think you are? Exactly. Mm-hmm. Who do you think you are? And of course, the whole time he uses his term, son of man, which seems like an ambiguous term because son of man could just mean like a man. Mm-hmm. But son of man can also have an eschatological meaning from Daniel 7, 11 and following. Mm-hmm. So you look at that and you say, oh, well, you know, the son of man coming on the clouds on the throne. In other words, mm-hmm. he's got the kingship of God on the throne, accompanied by his angels, coming to judge the world. How does Jesus describe himself at the Passion? You know, and when, of course, a high priest come after him, everything, you know, he's on trial. It's going to happen now. He may as well, make it known who he really is. Mm-hmm. You know, did you declare, you know, that you were God? And yes, and you will see, you know, the Son of Man coming with the angels of God. Blah, blah, blah, blah. And of course, he's talking about the eschatological Son of Man, who of course shares mm-hmm. in Jesus' divinity. And he gives it to him straight on, which of course, there he is. Now, of course, blasphemy. A charge, by the way, that was never even mounted in Roman courts, let alone Jewish courts. They apply it to Jesus and Jesus alone. Unique in the history of adjudication and juridical order. And so you look at that was a point of N.T. Wright's, which I didn't know earlier, but I read it in one of his books. But one of the things, though, that is clear is at the end of the day, you know, he's all over the place. You know, he's indirectly claiming he's God. But then when he's with his apostles, then you see the real deal. Let's just take a look at one passage, this famous mm-hmm. Q Logion. Is it, you know, Q just means it's a source where both Matthew and Luke have this down. It doesn't appear in Mark, but it is in Luke and Matthew together, implying that it was in the earlier source of the apostolic sayings of Jesus. So it's got very good roots, and it not only has very good roots, it's got very good Semitic undertones, which point to it very much came from the mouth of Jesus. And he says, I give you thanks, Lord, that you have revealed this to, you know, the you have not revealed this to the learned and the clever, but to the merest of children. I thank you, Father, for doing this. And then he goes on to say, you know, that the fullness of power and authority have been given over to me. So wait a minute. Fullness of power and authority on heaven and earth has been given to me. Who has the fullness of power and authority on heaven and earth? God, God alone. And he is saying, that's me. The second part, though, is even more revealing. And he goes on to say, and no one knows the Son but the Father, and no one knows the Father except the Son, and anyone to whom the Son wishes to reveal him. Now, this word knows is a very complex word. It doesn't mean bringing it to cognitional mm-hmm. representation and recognition. I mean, in our culture, that's what knowing means, but it doesn't mean that in Jewish culture. Knowing means interpersonal knowing, mm-hmm. heart-to-heart knowing. Mm-hmm. I know the Father as the Father knows me. Mm-hmm. What? You know God
as God the Father knows you. And notice who the audience of this revelation is, because that has to belong to God alone. That you share the same nature with the Father. You have the same knowledge of the Father as the Father has for you. You're putting

0: yourself on the level of the divine. And then, of course, accompanied by the revelation, full power and authority in heaven, right, is mine. You put the whole thing together. Who's it being told to? The apostles. Jesus is not saying this to everybody. You know, if he made that declaration in front of the Pharisees or in front of total strangers who had reported to the Pharisees, that would have been the end of his ministry, you know, instantaneously. They'd have just come out and say, you blasphemer, you just claim to be God, you're a goner. And that would have been the end of it. But no, Jesus actually has all these indirect ways of doing this, and they're getting the point. And finally, of course, at the end where Jesus says, you're going to see the Son of Man. Yeah, I'm the eschatological Son of Man who shares in the divine nature coming from heaven. I pre-existed with God before I came to heaven. Once he makes the declaration, they go, you blasphemer. And of course, they append this very unique charge to him in both Roman and Jewish courts. However, that is not the case. When he's revealing this directly to his apostles, he's telling them, but of course he's also saying in the same breath, you know, that okay, you've revealed this to the merest of children, and you guys are very lucky because you have received this, but it will be well known. And how do the apostles know? So he clearly declares it. And how do the apostles know it's true? Well, they've seen all the miracles that he did by his own power and authority. Then they saw that he gives the Holy Spirit to his apostles, who are in turn performing the same miracles Jesus did in the name of Jesus. Mm-hmm. So, of course, they're thinking to themselves, these apostles are going out there doing these exorcisms, raising the dead, healing people in the name of Jesus. Why would God allow his supernatural power to be vested in these guys through God's own spirit in the name of Jesus if everything they're saying about Jesus, namely his divinity, his lordship, and his resurrection, is false? Why would he do that? Obviously, every time a miracle is performed in the name of Jesus, it's God testifying to the veracity of his son's lordship, a divinity, and his a resurrection. And so, of course, when this happens, again, people are looking at this, and you wonder why. Why did the Catholic Church, during 250 years of persecution, starting with the Jewish synagogue, but then, of course, later taken on with great gusto by Nero and company, all the way through 250 years of the Roman Empire, why did the Catholic Church exponentially increase in the midst of all of this persecution? Mm-hmm. Answer, because these miracles that are being performed in the name of Jesus are so prolific, that's being done. And the community to which they would belong, this community of love, was so beneficent, they just had to say, he is of divine origin, and this power is of divine origin. His name effects and gives rise to the power of divine origin. And the community is of divine origin. And so, at the end of the day, there he is, in stark glory. But, he definitely revealed it to his apostles and indirectly time and time again to the public and even to the Pharisees and religious authorities.
1: Indirectly make you aware that it's the end of the day. So if you can give us your prayer on the way out the door, your blessing, Father, that'd be great, okay?
0: Bow your heads and pray for God's blessing. And may the Lord of great consolation and wisdom and revelation send you the full manifestation, not only of his power, the power to do miracles, but also the power of love, the power that heals, the power that brings new life. Reveal who he is in that love, and heal you and help you, inspire you, protect you, and guide you in your life. In the name of the Father and of the Son and of the Holy Spirit, amen.
1: Amen. Thank you so much, Father Spitzer. Be well. We shall catch you next time, and we hope to see you as well. Father Spitzer's books and DVDs are always available through our EWTN religious catalog, and next week we'll be answering viewers' questions, so tune in. And we got a couple of bookmarks, two-in-one show, Shock of Holiness, and The Company We Keep with Michael Pakulik. So check that out. And be sure to join us for the opening mass for the cause of canonization of Monsignor Joseph Boo, a missionary priest in northern Minnesota. Monsignor Boo.

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If it's happening in the Catholic Church, it's on EWTN. 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

0: In the name of the Father, and of the Son, and of the Holy Spirit. Amen. You expired, Jesus, but the source of life gushed forth for souls, and the ocean of mercy opened up for the whole world. O font of life, unfathomable divine mercy, envelop the whole world and empty yourself out upon us. O blood and water, which gushed forth from the heart of Jesus, as a fount of mercy for us, I trust in you. O blood and water, which gushed forth from the heart of Jesus, as a fount of mercy for us, I trust in you. O blood and water, which gushed forth from the heart of Jesus, as a fount of mercy for us, I trust in you. Our Father, who art in heaven, hallowed be thy name. Thy kingdom come, thy will be done, on earth as it is in heaven.
1: Give us this day our daily bread, and forgive us our trespasses, as we forgive those who trespass against us. And lead us not into temptation, but deliver us from evil. Amen.
0: Hail Mary, full of grace, the Lord is with thee. Blessed art thou among women, and blessed is the fruit of thy womb, Jesus.
1: Holy Mary, Mother of God, pray for us sinners, now and at the hour of our death. Amen.
0: I believe in God, the Father Almighty, creator of heaven and earth, and in Jesus Christ, his only Son, our Lord, who was conceived by the Holy Spirit, born of the Virgin Mary, suffered under Pontius Pilate, was crucified, died, and was buried. He descended into hell. On the third day, he rose again from the dead. He ascended.

Eternal God, in whom mercy is endless and the treasury of compassion inexhaustible, look kindly upon us and increase your mercy in us, that in difficult moments we might not despair nor become despondent, but with great confidence submit ourselves to your holy will, which is love and mercy itself. Amen. In the name of the Father, and of the Son, and of the Holy Spirit.

Hello, family. The heart and center of EWTN is the chapel, where Jesus in the Most Blessed Sacrament is exposed for adoration every day. We invite you now to join us live in adoring Him who is truly, really, and profoundly present with us in this humble way. O Sacrament Most Holy, O Sacrament Divine, all praise and all thanksgiving be every moment thine.

Mass this morning, being celebrated by the newly elected Dean of the College of Cardinals, Cardinal Luis Antonio Tagle. His election was confirmed just last week by Pope Francis, by Pope Leo, excuse me. Pope Leo had been scheduled to celebrate this Mass. Of course, as most of you have probably heard, the Holy Father is recovering this morning at Rome's Gemelli Hospital from surgery last night, yesterday evening, to remove a small localized nodule on his lung. We have heard already this morning that the Pope had a tranquil night last night, and we're expecting updates on the Pope's recovery here in later this morning. It is later Wednesday morning. This morning, for those of you watching the video feed, you can see the bishops, the heads of bishops' conferences, the patriarchs of the Eastern churches processing into the square for the celebration of the Mass. The patriarchs and major archbishops are among the primary concelebrants of this morning's Mass.

The entrance antiphon is what you hear now, is taken from Psalm 148, verses 1 through 6. With the antiphon from St. Paul's letter to the Ephesians, "He who honors mother and father will live a long and happy life on earth."

0: Fratelli e sorelle, il Signore ci convoca alla mensa della parola e dell'Eucaristia.
1: Brothers and sisters, the Lord gathers us at the table of His Word in the Eucharist to renew us in His love and to help us grow in ecclesial communion. In this celebration, let us remember married couples and families, asking for them the grace to live their vocation with joy, and to remain steadfast in fidelity and in their mutual self-giving. Let us acknowledge that we are sinners and confidently implore the mercy of God.

0: Preghiamo.
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0: O Dio, origine e fondamento della comunità domestica.
1: O God, in whose eternal design family life has its firm foundation, look with compassion on the prayers of your servants, and grant that following the example of the Holy Family of your only begotten Son, and practicing the virtues of family life, and in the bonds of charity, we may in the joy of your house delight one day in eternal rewards.
0: Per tutti I secoli dei secoli.
1: Amen. The first reading, proclaimed in Spanish, is from the first letter of the Apostle St. Paul to the Corinthians.

0: If I speak in the tongues of men and of angels, but have not love, I am a noisy gong or clanging cymbal. And if I have prophetic powers and understand all mysteries and all knowledge, and if I have all faith so as to remove mountains, but have not love, I am nothing. If I give away all I have, and if I deliver up my body to be burned, but have not love, I gain nothing. Love is patient and kind. Love does not envy or boast. It is not arrogant or rude.
1: No se engríe. No es indecoroso ni egoísta.
0: It does not insist on its own way. It is not irritable or resentful. It does not rejoice at wrongdoing, but rejoices with the truth.
1: Todo lo excusa, todo lo cree, todo lo espera.
0: Love bears all things, believes all things, hopes all things, endures all things. Love never ends. As for prophecies, they will pass away. As for tongues, they will cease. As for knowledge, it will pass away. For we know in part, and we prophesy in part, but when the perfect comes, the partial will pass away. When I was a child, I spoke like a child, I thought like a child, I reasoned like a child. But when I became a man, I gave up childish ways. For now we see in a mirror dimly, but then face to face.
1: Cuando me hice hombre, acabé con las cosas de niño. 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
0: Now I know in part. Then I shall know fully, even as I have been fully known. So now faith, hope, and love abide, these three. But the greatest of these is love.
1: La más grande es el amor.

0: Lectura de la primera carta del apóstol San Pablo a los Corintios. 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
1: Brothers and sisters, earnestly desire the higher gifts, and I will show you a still more excellent way.

The responsorial psalm is from Psalm 99. The response, "We are his people, the sheep of his flock."

The Gospel proclaimed in Italian is from the Gospel according to St. John, chapter 15, verses 12 through 17.

0: tempo Gesù disse ai suoi discepoli: questo è il mio comandamento.
1: At that time Jesus said to his disciples, "This is my commandment, that you love one another as I have loved you. Greater love has no man than this, that someone lay down his life for his friends. You are my friends if you do what I command you. No longer do I call you servants, for the servant does not know what his master is doing. But I have called you friends, for all that I have heard from my Father I have made known to you. You did not choose me, but I chose you, and appointed you that you should go and bear fruit, and that your fruit should abide, so that whatever you ask the Father in my name, he may give it to you. These things I command you, so that you will love one another."

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And we will now hear Cardinal Tagle pronounce the homily prepared by Pope Leo XIV for this important Mass.

0: Ora leggerò l'omelia
1: preparata. Now I will read the homily prepared by the Holy Father, Pope Leo XIV. The joy of love experienced by families is also the joy of the Church.
0: Così il Santo Padre Francesco, 10 anni fa,
1: with these words, 10 years ago, Pope Francis began his apostolic exhortation, Amoris Laetitia. Today, as we celebrate the Eucharist, we offer to the Lord the

0: fruits of the work we have carried out on this document, and we seek to take its riches to heart and put its pastoral guidance into practice. In this regard, today's liturgy offers us several points for reflection. In the first reading, we heard St. Paul's hymn to love. In chapter 4 of the Apostolic Exhortation, the same text provides the basis of a rich meditation on the virtues of Christian marriage, a union that is affective, spiritual, and sacrificial, and an icon of God's love. Through living out these values, and with the help of grace, spouses grow together day by day, in the image of the Trinity. Both spouses mature in their own distinctive ways, and at the same time grow to resemble one another through the stable commitment to share and shape together the whole of life.
1: Così la vera gioia dell'amore è un lento fondersi.
0: Thus, the true joy of love is a gradual deepening of union, in which each person's uniqueness blossoms through the gift of self and the presence of the other. Moreover, the apostle was addressing a community rich in gifts and charisms, yet one that needed to mature in love. He reminded the Corinthians that persons without love, despite all the talents they may have received, are like a noisy gong or a clanging cymbal, like a voice without love, unable to speak to the heart, cut off from others, distant, cold, and impenetrable. We are not made to live this way. The responsorial psalm also calls this to mind by calling us the people and the flock of a God whose steadfast love endures forever and whose faithfulness extends to all generations. He is the Lord who loves without holding back, who never ceases to seek us, places trust in us, and renew his friendship with us. This is the love that Amoris Laetitia invites us to make the foundation of our families. This is the true love that in a particular way we are urged to teach to young people preparing for marriage, instructing them about the importance of the virtues, among which a special place is given to chastity, which is invaluable for the genuine growth of love between persons. Marriage preparation programs, conscientiously developed for this purpose in parishes and pastoral areas, are commendable. Yet such courses alone are insufficient. For they must be preceded and supported by an education in love that accompanies a person's growth from childhood.
1: Papa Francesco, in proposito, osservava che imparare ad amare.
0: In this regard, Pope Francis observed that learning to love someone does not happen automatically, nor can it be taught in a workshop just prior to the celebration of marriage. He explained, for every couple, marriage preparation begins at birth. And everything a young person experiences within the family should help to make that person capable of a full and definitive commitment. In this way, love lived within the family, with its moments of struggle, mistakes, and failures, yet also with the marvel of its unpredictable everyday life, becomes the first school of human affection, the first precious and irreplaceable apprenticeship in the joy of love. For this reason, we should recognize and support the efforts of so many families who live out their vocation and mission day by day, without fanfare, yet at times with heroic fidelity. They offer a generous and compelling witness to the words of Jesus we heard in the Gospel. You did not choose me, but I chose you, and I appointed you to go and bear fruit, fruit that will last. Through the witness of parents, children, grandparents, young people and the elderly, the great and the small, the gospel's message of truth and the fullness of life reaches the world. The evangelist John handed down to us the simple and clear instruction that Jesus spoke at the end of his earthly life. This is my commandment, that you love one another as I have loved you. Let us put it into practice, so that we may grow as a church that is a family of families, in an atmosphere of reciprocal care that will benefit us all. And thus, young couples will feel encouraged as they begin their married life. Parents will find support as they face the demanding challenges of raising their children and managing family life. And the elderly will be recognized and valued in their role as witnesses to wisdom and virtue, even as their physical strength wanes. Those who are more vulnerable or who are experiencing difficult circumstances in moments of crisis will also find support and encouragement, surrounded by affection and shielded from judgment and prejudice. Let us remember that as wounded as the family may be, it can always grow, beginning with love. The values of openness to life and respect for life from conception to natural death are also rooted in this charity, which is fundamental to our existence and to our life together as human beings. The family is the foremost guardian of these values, a beacon for the good of humanity. In this regard, Pope Francis stressed that no union that is temporary or closed to the transmission of life can ensure the future of society.
1: Attente alla loro educazione e alla loro crescita, il mondo non ha avvenire.
0: The world has no

future without strong families open to the gift of children and attentive to their education and growth. I'd like to recall another important invitation from Jesus in the readings we have heard, that we ask the Father in my name. These words remind us that the family is a privileged place of prayer. Sadly, in many parts of the world today, the practice of praying together at home, before meals, at the beginning and end of the day, or on special occasions, has fallen away. Amoris Laetitia reminds us that emphasis should also be given to the importance of family spirituality, of prayer, and of participation in the Sunday Eucharist. It likewise recommends that families gather regularly to promote growth in their spiritual life and solidarity in the concrete demands of life. Common prayer and the sacraments play a vital role in family life because they open hearts to the action of God, enabling families to reach together places that they could never reach on their own. Indeed, they are a solid nourishment and a healing medicine. I therefore strongly urge everyone to rediscover and encourage these practices. Dear brothers and sisters, I myself have the honor of presiding over the celebration by special mandate of His Holiness, Pope Leo XIV, in order to manifest publicly the ecclesiastical communion that he has granted to his beatitude, Paul III Nona, Patriarch of Baghdad of the Chaldeans, who is participating in this Eucharist. A patriarch's communion with the successor of Peter recalls an ancient practice that affirmed the unity in faith and charity between a patriarchal church and the See of Rome, and at the same time, among the churches themselves. This is therefore not a mere formality, but a living reality that draws its very reason from Eucharistic communion, the source and summit of the Church's unity in Christ. Your beatitude, your presence helps us better understand our identity as the Church, which is a communion in Christ the Lord of the churches of various rites and traditions in a unity that is expressed tangibly with the successor of St. Peter. We assure you of the affection and prayers of the entire Catholic Church for the faithful entrusted to your pastoral care, who have long been tested but remain steadfast and often heroic in bearing witness to their faith in Jesus amid many adversities. Dear brothers and sisters, let us entrust all families and the whole church to the Holy Family of Nazareth, taking up once more the prayer with which Pope Francis concluded Amoris Laetitia. Holy Family of Nazareth, grant that our families too may be places of communion and prayer.

0: authentic schools of the gospel, and small domestic churches. May families never again experience violence, rejection, and division. May all who have been hurt or scandalized find ready comfort and healing. Make us once more mindful of the sacredness and inviolability of the family and its beauty in God's plan.
1: Gesù, Maria e Giuseppe, ascoltateci e accogliete la nostra supplica. Amen.
0: Jesus, Mary, and Joseph, graciously hear our prayer. Amen. That was the homily, which had been prepared by Pope Leo XIV for this Mass, delivered by Cardinal Tagle, who is presiding today at the liturgy in place of the Holy Father. And ending with a beautiful prayer, adapted from the prayer at the end of Amoris Laetitia. You can find that on the internet. And the Holy Father encourages us to make that prayer our own as we pray for families today. We pause for a brief moment of silence as we reflect on the Holy Father's words and on the words of the sacred scripture that we have heard in this liturgy. The liturgy of the word will now continue with the universal prayer, also known as the prayer of the faithful. Brothers and sisters, God, the principle of all love, has called the family to be a place of communion, fidelity, and life. With confidence, let us raise our prayers to Him. The response is, Lord, hear our prayer. In Latin, Te rogamus, audi nos. For the Holy Church of God, may she recognize in married couples and families a living witness to the gospel and accompany them with wisdom and care, so that sustained by the grace of the sacrament, they may be for the world a sign of faith, communion, and hope.

For Pope Leo, may he find comfort in the Lord's presence and in the prayerful support of the entire Church, that he may enjoy a peaceful recovery and a swift and full return to health.

for the Chaldean Church. 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

0: pour la société civile.
1: For civil society, may it recognize the value of marriage and the family, so that ready to support young people on their journey of married life, it may help them to face the challenges of our times.

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Father, source of love and communion, receive the prayers we have offered to you and sustain married couples and families by your grace, so that through their daily fidelity to their vocation, they may be witnesses to your gospel in the world. Through Christ our Lord. We now proceed to the Liturgy of the Eucharist.

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God guides His church along the path of salvation.

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1: It is truly right and just, our duty and our salvation, always and everywhere to give you thanks, Lord, Holy Father, Creator of the world and source of all life. For you never forsake the works of your wisdom, but by your providence are even now at work in our midst. With mighty hand and outstretched arm, you led your people Israel through the desert. Now, as your church makes her pilgrim journey in the world, you always accompany her by the power of the Holy Spirit and lead her along the paths of time to the eternal joy of your kingdom through Christ our Lord.
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Cardinal Tagle exchanges peace with the Principal Consalborns at the altar.

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0: And we pause for a brief moment of silence after the communion, and now the prayer after communion. 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
1: Padre Clementissimo, concedi a coloro che nutri con questi sacramenti.
0: Bring those you refresh with this heavenly sacrament, most merciful Father, to imitate constantly the example of the Holy Family of your only begotten Son, so that after the trials of this world, they may share their company forever. Now the concluding rites with the blessing by Cardinal Tagle.

0: ascoltare la preghiera è il desiderio del Signore.
1: The fulfillment of the desire of the Lord, that all might be one. And so, a few words of gratitude for the Holy Father, for the recognition of the ecclesiastical communion of the Chaldean Catholic Church with the Apostolic See, the successor of Saint Peter. The Patriarch was actually elected in April and immediately sent his request for communion to the Holy Father, which was granted right away. And now Cardinal Tagle offers the final blessing.

the concluding hymn is a popular Italian Marian hymn. Mira il tuo popolo. Look upon thy people, O beautiful lady, who honor you today, filled with joy.

And as the bishops recess from the square in front of St. Peter's Basilica, our live broadcast of the concluding Mass for the encounter on the occasion of the 10th anniversary of Amoris Laetitia is drawing to a close. On behalf of Vatican Radio, I would like to thank our partner stations who help make these live broadcasts available throughout the world, especially EWTN-TV, Catholic Faith Network in America, Salt and Light TV, and Catholic TV. For more on Pope Leo's homily this morning, which was delivered by Cardinal Tagle, along with all the details of this past week's encounter for the 10th anniversary of Amoris Laetitia, we do invite you to visit our Vatican News website at www.vaticannews.va, as well as our Facebook, Instagram, Twitter, and YouTube accounts. Many thanks today to our producers and technicians here in studio. And thanks to all of you for joining us today. My name is Christopher Wells. It's been a great pleasure providing the English language commentary for today's liturgy. Praise be Jesus Christ. Laudetur Jesus Christus.

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1: 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I'm Veronica Knuckles, and I'm excited to share about the many saints the Catholic Church celebrates in October. It's a great month and a perfect time to focus on how we can imitate these holy men and women of God. As we approach the October 16th feast day of St. Margaret Mary Alacoque, I wanted to take a moment to remember the woman whose visions and devotion helped spread devotion to the Sacred Heart of Jesus, which can be seen here in this statue. Here, you can see our risen Lord with his Sacred Heart aflame with love for us. One hand is raised in blessing, while the other touches his heart. Jesus, in his apparitions to St. Margaret Mary, promised special graces to those who were devoted to his Sacred Heart. And one way to do that is by placing an image of him in a prominent place in your home, a throne, if you will. This can be on a mantle, on a visible shelf in a common space, or on a table at the front entry of your home. Surely, the statue would be a wonderful way for you to honor him. This piece was painted in rich earth tones with precise details and measures 18 inches high by 6 inches wide. This Sacred Heart of Jesus statue is item number 68308 for $88. Are you in need of a devotional candle? Trust me, the answer to that is always yes. This 100% beeswax Sacred Heart of Jesus devotional candle is a custom design created exclusively for EWTN. It is made of, like I said, 100% beeswax encased in glass. You'll enjoy a long burn time in the neighborhood of about 100 hours with beeswax that has a faint honey aroma. That natural aroma is there because the wax was made by bees, of course. It measures 2.25 inches wide and 8 inches high. You've got to see the prayer on the back. O most holy heart of Jesus, fountain of every blessing, I adore you, I love you, and with lively sorrow for my sins, I offer you this poor heart of mine. Make me humble, patient, pure, and wholly obedient to your will. Grant, good Jesus, that I may live in you and for you. Protect me in the midst of danger. Comfort me in my afflictions. Give me health of body, assistance in my temporal needs, your blessing on all that I do, and the grace of a holy death. Amen. The 100% beeswax Sacred Heart of Jesus devotional candle is item number CE19BW and is $34.97. If you mix and match our beeswax candles, you can get them for $27.97 each when you buy two or more. We also have this candle as part of our line of three-day devotional candles. That is item number CE19 for $4.75. This is one of my favorites. It's our framed Sacred Heart of Jesus. In this simple yet striking image, you see our Lord gesturing to his heart, which is a flame for love of us. I would like to encourage every Catholic home to display an image of the Sacred Heart of Jesus prominently, and to earnestly strive to grow in holiness. He makes so many wonderful promises to those who are devoted to the Sacred Heart. Peace in their home, all the graces needed in their state of life, that lukewarm souls would become fervent, and that they will not be forsaken at the hour of their death, and more. What more could you ask for? Now this is printed with a medium sheen on medium weight fiberboard and arrives at your door in this deep red and gold frame, which I think really complements the image. It measures 5.25 inches by 7 inches and comes ready to hang. The Sacred Heart of Jesus framed is item number 66769 for $28.50. If you like this, you will love our Immaculate Heart of Mary framed artwork. Here you can see Our Lady gesturing to her heart, which is crowned with roses and aflame with love for her children. It has a detailed turquoise and gold resin frame. It is item number 66779, also for $28.50. Like I said before, this month we celebrate the feast of St. Margaret Mary Alacoque. You can get to know her better by reading the letters of St. Margaret Mary Alacoque, Apostle of the Sacred Heart. This book reveals so much about both the heart of our Lord and the heart of this holy woman. While it shows her amazing ardor and the mysterious connection between suffering and holy love, it contains many of the most powerful writings on the Sacred Heart devotion, her visions of purgatory, how to make reparation to Jesus in the Blessed Sacrament, and letters she wrote to her superior, which give unmatched insight into her path of holiness. It's amazing how God can choose the most unexpected people to proclaim his kingdom in the most glorious ways. The paperback book is 285 pages. The Letters of St. Margaret Mary Alacoque book is item number 1526 for $24.95. On October 18th, we celebrate World Mission Sunday, a reminder that our Catholic faith reaches far beyond our own communities. It's a day to pray for missions around the world and to support the men and women who bring the message of Christ, compassion, and hope people in need. You can do just that with this World Peace Rosary. This EWTN exclusive design was created in conjunction with Gorelli Design Studio. This piece speaks of the peace that only comes from our Lord Jesus, and that is what we need desperately in our world today. In the center of the rosary, you'll find Mary, Queen of Peace, watching over the world, inviting and encouraging prayer. I really like this part. You can see the six inhabited continents of the world displayed around Jesus crucified, who is the Prince of Peace. The beads are 6mm smooth, round, clear glass. It also has antique bronze miraculous medals for the Our Fathers and three Hail Marys at the beginning of the rosary. The crucifix and centerpiece are also antique bronze. The back of the centerpiece reads, Queen of Peace. And on the back of the crucifix is a verse from the Gospel of Matthew, chapter 5, verse 9. It reads, Blessed are the peacemakers, for they will be called children of God. The World Peace Rosary is item number 41468 for $42.97. A good Christian aims to be virtuous, but what if we're not courteous? In this book, The Apostolate of Courtesy, How to Save Souls and Change the World Through the Power of Manners, Robert Grieving teaches you how to stand out in your bearing, your manners, and your day-to-day behavior, so that you can be a more effective ambassador for Christ. Building on St. Francis de Sales masterwork, An Introduction to the Devout Life, this book brings timeless advice to a new audience in 21st century terms. The paperback book is 132 pages. It is item number CB

1527 for $18.95. Mother Angelica famously said, "We're all called to be great saints. Don't miss the opportunity." And this book, Lily Lolek, Future Saint, helps prep young readers for sainthood. Author Katie Warner brings you into the life of a spirited young girl and her bold dreams. There was nothing that she wanted more than to love with all her might and to burst with God's joy until the day she reached heaven's big door. But is being a saint as tough as it seems? Lily spends her days learning and living the lessons of some of the church's great saints. Filled with bright and colorful illustrations by Amy Rodriguez, this book is full of whimsical rhyme and powerful lessons that you and your child will want to read again and again. This hardcover book is 32 pages long and is recommended for ages 3 and up. The book, Lily Lolek, Future Saint, is item number 2869 for $16.95. On October 12th, we celebrate the feast day of one of the church's newest saints, St. Carlo Acutis. And this statue of him would make a great holy reminder for a boys' room. As you may recall, he was canonized on September 7th, 2025. Although he was only 15 when he died of leukemia, his legacy has lived on, and he bears the distinction of being the first millennial saint. He's the patron saint of the internet and web developers, computer coders, and IT technology, video gamers, and youth and Catholic youth groups. This statue measures approximately 3 3/4 inches wide, 10.5 inches high, and is 2.5 inches deep. It was handmade and hand-painted in Colombia. Young people, especially young boys and teens, are flocking to St. Carlo, and for good reason. He's an awesome role model for young boys and shows that you can love video games as long as you love Jesus most. The St. Carlo Acutis statue is item number 95495 for $54.97. You can discover the London connection in the life of the great saint with this Blessed Carlo Acutis From London to the World DVD. You can learn how Carlo's intense devotion to the Blessed Sacrament is mirrored in St. Patrick's Cathedral of Soho Square, London, a dynamic parish that promotes Eucharistic adoration. Father Alexander Sherbrooke of St. Patrick's, along with Carlo's own mother, share stories of how he lives on in the hearts of London's Catholics today. The one disc has a 30-minute program with closed captioning. It is item number HDBLCA for $15. Last year's canonization of St. Carlo Acutis offered an amazing opportunity to evangelize young people who were curious about the millennial Italian teenager that the Catholic Church declared a saint. Though his life on earth was cut short by leukemia, he's been spending his time in heaven hard at work. This St. Carlo Acutis Rosary by Gorelli was born from a profound desire to lead every soul toward the beating heart of the Catholic faith, the Holy Eucharist, just as Carlo did through his short yet radiant life. For St. Carlo, "The Eucharist is my highway to heaven" was not a motto, but a lived truth. You can see this rosary has alternating 6mm round beads in sapphire-colored Bohemian glass and satin blue glass Hail Mary beads. The Our Father beads are 6mm hematite, semi-precious, natural stone beads with a silver finish. I absolutely love this crucifix, featuring a monstrance with a white enameled host and the ancient JHS Christogram, representing the holy name of Jesus. The centerpiece features St. Carlo Acutis. See how a rosary wraps around him, symbolizing his deep Marian devotion and the prayer that marked his days? Yes, he was a teenager who loved sports and video games, but he also loved going to Mass and practicing his Catholic faith even more. Crafted with an antique silver finish, this centerpiece is the spiritual heart of the rosary, dedicated to him, an invitation to follow his example of simple, concrete, and fervent faith. On the back is another version of the Christogram, this time in the form of IHS. Either form is correct. It radiates from a shining sun, a direct reference to the Eucharist. Above it is the engraving, St. Carlo Acutis. On the back of the crucifix is a bas-relief of the Merciful Jesus. This rosary also features the Gorelli branding bar, which shows authenticity and the quality

quality assurance that was made in Italy. The St. Carlo Acutis Rosary by Garelli is item number 1559C for $61.97. Now, this would be great for teen drivers or anyone devoted to Carlo Acutis. It is the Blessed Sacrament Blue Bead Auto Rosary. It has 11 smooth, round, 8mm blue speckled glass beads, one Our Father bead, and 10 Hail Mary beads. It also has a silver oxidized metal oval center with the Blessed Sacrament on one side and St. Carlo Acutis on the other. The crucifix measures 1¾ inches. It also has a lobster claw clasp, so you can easily hang it on your rearview mirror. The whole auto rosary measures about 7 inches overall. It was imported from Italy. Carlo Acutis and the Blessed Sacrament Blue Bead Auto Rosary is item number CP7CA for $9. This St. Carlo Acutis quote block would make a great decoration for a boys' room or even as a gift to your favorite youth minister. It features a picture and a quote from St. Carlo Acutis, who became the first millennial saint in 2025. It includes 3 images of Carlo at different ages, along with the quote, "All people are born as originals, but many die as photocopies." It is so ironic that God made each person with unique strengths, thoughts, and talents, but so many of us spend hours comparing ourselves to others or striving to follow trends so we can be just like everybody else. Imagine how much better the world would be if it were trendy to be just as God intended, confident in who we are as His children, grateful for the gifts we've been given, and unafraid to be totally His. Maybe the goal was never to fit in, but to be faithfully becoming the person that God created us to be. Anyway, I think this would be great to put in your office next to your computer or close to where your kids do their homework, because St. Carlo is a good reminder for adults and kids to make a good use of their time on the internet. It's an ideal gift for someone on their first communion, first confession, confirmation, or as a just-because-I-think-you're-special gift for anyone. It measures 4.5 inches square. The St. Carlo Acutis quote block, "All people are born," is item number 4678B for $10.50. October is the perfect time to slow down and rediscover the holy meaning behind Halloween. And as we head toward All Hallows Eve, I have a wonderful book to share with you. There is something more enthralling than the usual tales of vampires, monsters, and ghouls. In All Hallows Eve, bestselling author Anthony DiStefano takes readers on a lighthearted but spine-tingling journey that unveils the true spiritual meaning of Halloween. Christians need not be afraid of what I'm about to show you. Join a group of friends as they encounter Holga May, a mysterious woman who sweeps and prays in a dark cemetery every Halloween night. As Holga shares her haunting tale, children and adults alike will learn about the profound significance of prayer, penance, and the souls in purgatory. For too long, Christians have allowed the secular culture to dominate what is essentially a deeply religious holiday. This is a captivating tale. I checked in with one of my mom friends who said, "I knew if it was from Anthony DiStefano, it would be great. But this book exceeded all of my expectations." I hear it also has a surprise ending that will entice readers and make it a holiday classic. The hardcover book is 48 pages and is ideal for ages 6 through 9. All Hallows Eve is item number 15021 for $17.95. Have you ever heard someone joke about how Catholics are the original Goths because we love skulls and bones? Well, I don't think it's true, but we do pay a lot of attention to death. We will all die one day. And this is a great holy reminder for the month that holds All Hallows Eve, or the Eve of All Saints Day, which falls on November 1st. And you know who we pray for in November? All souls, the souls of the faithful departed. Then how fitting is this Memento Mori t-shirt that will help you remember your death? This 100% cotton shirt is dark, dusty gray, with a white design. On the front, you can see a skull encircled with flowers and the words Memento Mori, which is Latin for remember death. On the back, it reads, "Teach us to count our days aright, that we may gain wisdom of heart."

from Psalm 90, verse 12. After all, if we remember that we are going to die one day, that will surely impact how we live our lives. How will we be remembered? What difference will we make? Are we living in a way that prepares us for heaven? Memento mori is a phrase that keeps eternal life in perspective. 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You can remember your death too with this t-shirt. We have adult sizes available from small to 2XL. The Memento Mori t-shirt is item number APPTQ176 and ranges from $28 to $31 depending on the size. We also have a size chart on the product listing page at ewtnrc.com to help you pick the best size for you. Are you in need of a holy reminder to pray for the souls of the faithful departed who've gone before us? Then you'll like this Memento Mori Perpetual Death Calendar. We can't assume that our loved ones are in heaven. We must pray for them. The phrase you'll hear among Catholics is Memento Mori, which means remember your death. This perpetual calendar, which can be set on your desk, counter, or prayer table, has daily wisdom from scripture, saints, and other thinkers, reminding us how to live well in order to die well. It was compiled by Sister Teresa Alethea Noble of the Daughters of St. Paul. The Memento Mori Perpetual Desk Calendar is item number 98490 for $19.95. Okay, it might sound morbid to think about death while drinking your coffee, but hear me out on this. You can get the Mystic Monk Midnight Vigils Coffee and Memento Mori mug set together and save. If you aren't familiar with Mystic Monk Coffee, it's a unique specialty coffee that supports a cloistered monastery of Carmelite monks in the pristine mountains of Wyoming. It is crafted from ethically sourced green coffee beans and roasted in small batches to ensure the best flavor possible. Midnight Vigils is a dark roast with notes of vanilla and bittersweet chocolate. Every purchase supports the monks in their daily life and also in completing their Gothic monastery. It comes with this Memento Mori 15-ounce mug. The saints would often keep reminders of death to remind themselves to live virtuously and focus on eternity rather than earthly pleasures. On the front of this large 15-ounce ceramic mug, you can see a skull encircled with flowers and the words Memento Mori. On the back, it reads, "Teach us to count our days aright, that we may gain wisdom of heart," from Psalm 90, verse 12. The mug was printed in the USA and is microwave and dishwasher safe. The Mystic Monk Midnight Vigils Coffee and Memento Mori mug set, item number MVMMK, for $25.99. If you're not a coffee drinker, but you just really like this mug, we do sell it separately. It is number MG176 for $18.50. On October 22nd, we celebrate the feast of Pope St. John Paul II. During his papacy, he encouraged the faithful to return to the rosary, his own favorite prayer. That's why I want to show you this John Paul II hematite rosary. It is made of dark gray 6mm hematite beads. The centerpiece has an image of Pope John Paul II on the front and the Holy Spirit dove on the back. This great saint knew from his personal experience of prayer that we come to know the person of Jesus Christ through Mary and the Rosary. Pope John Paul II even formally incorporated a new set of mysteries, the Luminous Mysteries, into the Holy Rosary in 2002, giving the faithful insight into Jesus' ministry. This rosary also features his papal crucifix and was imported from Italy. The John Paul II Hematite Rosary is item number 360R for $26. Take a look at this wonderful book, 100 Ways John Paul II Changed the World. Pope St. John Paul II once said, "There is no evil to be faced that Christ does not face with us. There is no enemy that Christ has not already conquered. There is no cross to bear that Christ has not already borne for us and does not now bear with us." He truly embodied these words throughout his life. Born May 18, 1920, in Poland, Karol Joseph Wojtyła lived in times of political turmoil. As a young man during the Nazi occupation of Poland, he studied in an underground seminary. As Pope, he was instrumental in the collapse of communism in

Eastern Europe. Through it all, he maintained an unwavering hope in the ultimate triumph of love, truth, and beauty. Pope St. John Paul II changed the world in many ways. This book describes 100 of the most important. Each of those accomplishments, teachings, or stories about him offers a glimpse into the astounding life and impact of this great and beloved saint. This paperback book has 191 pages full of inspiration. 100 Ways John Paul II Changed the World is item number T2513 for $19.95. Check out the St. John Paul II Holy Card with metal. This is perfect to carry in your wallet or pocket, or to use as a bookmark. It features a colorful picture of Pope St. John Paul II with his gentle smile. You can see St. Peter's Basilica behind him. At the bottom is a medal of the great saint wearing his mitre. On the back is a prayer for healing of Parkinson's disease. The prayer begins, "I come to you who suffered from the debilitating effects of Parkinson's disease. I ask for your intercession to God the Almighty to relieve," mention the name here, "of the suffering when their legs won't cooperate or their arms incessantly tremble and the pain is great, to help them battle this disease. We beg for a miracle that they may be cured from Parkinson's and have the strength and courage to go to our Father's house at peace." The St. John Paul II Holy Card with Medal is item number C1503 for $4.50. We also have this Carlo Acutis Holy Card with Medal that has a prayer on the back asking for his intercession and that we might grow in the virtues Carlo practiced. It's a beautiful prayer. It was made in Canada and is item number 10010 for $4.50. When you buy two or more of either of these holy cards with medals, the price drops to $4 each. This last item today has a fantastic story with it. It's our brand new St. Peter's Fishing Lures Bucket Hat. 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The classic bucket hat combines easy comfort with a clean, versatile look. Made from 100% cotton, it's soft and breathable. I've just got to tell you something. The fishing lures you see on this hat has a special connection to EWTN. Once upon a time, Mother Angelica and the nuns ran a business called St. Peter's Fishing Lures in the late 1950s and early 1960s to raise money for the convent here in Alabama. They needed to raise thousands of dollars to buy land for the convent. So they tied handmade wet and dry flies for fly fishing. Orders came from across the United States, Canada, Ireland, and even the Netherlands. The sisters prayed for the safety of the fishermen while they worked on the lures and managed to raise the exact amount needed to purchase the property in Irondale. Sports Illustrated magazine even honored Mother Angelica with a plaque in 1961 for the unique business. After funding the monastery through lures and also roasted peanuts, Mother Angelica later founded EWTN. Maybe we'll sell commemorative peanut hats one day too. This hat is custom embroidered with a colorful image of a fishing lure in the year 1981, signifying the year that EWTN began broadcasting. And I gotta say, it's pretty comfy too. The St. Peter's Fishing Lure Bucket Hats 1981 EWTN is item number 83254 for $19.97. 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On next week's show, we'll have the Fork in the Road Cookbook, a San Damiano Crucifix, holy reminders to get us geared up for Advent, and more. As you know, I look at the witness of Mother Angelica and so many other great saints in the church, and I feel so encouraged. Holiness actually is possible, and it's what we're made for. As St. Carlo Acutis so famously said,

0: Our goal must be infinite, not the finite. The infinite is our homeland. 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I hope you're as inspired as I am. 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

Hi, I'm Father Cedric Pazania. I'm a Passionist priest. I want to tell you about the Passionist community and St. Paul of the Cross, the founder of the Passionist, who was called the Hunter of Souls. I love that because he searched for souls. He searched people. He reached out to try to help people. Let me give you our keynote scripture for the Passionist. It comes from 1 Corinthians chapter 1. Jews demand signs, Greeks look for wisdom, but we preach Christ crucified, a stumbling block to Jews, folly to Gentiles, but to those who are called, both Jews and Greeks, Christ is the power of God and the wisdom of God. For the foolishness of God is wiser than people, and the weakness of God is stronger than people. The word of the Lord, thanks be to God. St. Paul of the Cross, as I said, was called a hunter of souls. Now, don't confuse him with St. John of the Cross, two different saints. And he was called of the cross because he always preached about the cross or the crucifix. When he would go out on missions, he would take a crucifix with him. So he was called St. Paul of the Cross. And he was called a hunter of souls because he didn't wait for people to come to him. He went to them. And he said, love is ingenious. That was one of his favorite sayings. Love is ingenious. And that's what I love about television, radio, writing books. See, we don't wait for people to come to us. We go to them through television. That's why EWTN and Catholic stations, and it's so important to have these. And I invite you to support EWTN and support your Catholic stations, because we use the media to go to people right into their homes with the gospel message. And that's being ingenious in today's day and age. The use of technology, the use of media is so very, very important. So he was called a hunter of souls. And God is the same way. God is a hunter. If you look at Jesus in the gospels, you know, he's always traveling and journeying and going from town to town and preaching the gospel. He wasn't sedentary. He didn't just stay in one place. He was always on the move, preaching the gospel. And he would go out to all kinds of different people, people on the periphery, tax collectors, prostitutes. You've all heard the stories. The woman at the well. And it was because Jesus was traveling and on the move, he was able to meet all these people and influence it. He was a hunter of souls. Francis Thompson called God the hound of heaven. Think about a bloodhound, not out to get you, but out to get you in a good way. Always on your trail. He's got your scent. So that's the way Paul the Cross was, and that's the way Passionists are. They are meant to track you down, preach the gospel the best they can, and we're trying to come to you.

just like I'm doing right now, into your homes. And St. Paul of the Cross had these wonderful sayings. He was a great preacher. He said, look at the cross. This is the miracle of miracles. People are all looking for miracles. This is the greatest miracle. In the Gospel of John, it's called a sign, the greatest sign. And then Paul the Cross said, this is the most overwhelming work of God's love. People are all wondering, you know, does God love me? How does God love me? Just gaze at a crucifix. And then he said, everything is to be found in the cross. Everything, redemption, salvation, forgiveness, mercy, it's all to be found. See, he's called St. Paul of the Cross. He broke open the crucifix. He broke open the meaning of Jesus' passion. That's why we're called passionists. The word passion, of course, means energy, enthusiasm. It can have a sexual connotation, passion. But most of all, it means suffering. And St. Paul of the Cross is dedicated to the suffering, proclaiming the meaning of the passion to all. I first came into contact with the Passionists when I was probably about 22 years old. Young man in college, I just graduated from college, became a youth minister, and I was doing some youth ministry in the church. Then that summer, I went on a program to Baja California. Baja California in July. It was like 120 degrees in the daytime. It was hot. Well, the Passionists community had this summer program for young men interested in possibly joining religious life. And it was working with the poor in Mexico. And we went to a little town called Indiviso in Baja California. It was abject poverty. It was, I've never seen anything like that. I didn't even get to stay in a house. I slept outside at night. I took a little door, put it on some sawhorses, and that was my bed. I got it up out of the scorpions and out of the ants and everything. But for 3 weeks, we helped build homes, foundations for homes, if you can call it that. We dug trenches and poured concrete. I was with six priests and there were six young guys. And together, we formed a little community. And this is where I was introduced to the Passionists. And as I looked at the priests, I saw such passion, energy, and zeal and enthusiasm. And their preaching was beautiful. They preached with great fervor, preached the truth, reached out to people. And I thought to myself, you know, this is what I'm looking for. I have been forgiven at the cross and Jesus has redeemed my life. And so I wanted an emphasis on the passion in my life. I felt a call to preach. I want to reach out to people. I have a lot of energy and enthusiasm. So the Passionists seemed to be a great fit for me. And when I saw the priests themselves and met some of them, I thought to myself, I said, this is for me. And eventually I became a Passionist. I've been a Passionist now for 32 years and a priest for 26 years. And I travel around preaching parish missions like St. Paul of the Cross did. I'll tell you about that in a minute. And time in community. We live together in community and with a special emphasis on prayer. So let me tell you a little bit more about St. Paul of the Cross, because when I met the Passionists, I didn't know anything about St. Paul of the Cross. But I was introduced to this great saint who is the patron of preachers, the patron of evangelists. And he was a great mystic, a great person of prayer, and a person who loved tremendously, a person full of passion. So let me tell you a little bit about him. He was born in 1694. His name was Paul Danio, born in Italy, subsequently canonized in 1867, St. Paul of the Cross. And he was called the hunter of souls because, again, he didn't wait for people to come to him. He went to them with this great message of the gospel. He was a tremendous preacher, great spiritual director, mystic. And he was called of the cross, St. Paul of the Cross, because, as I said, he traveled with a crucifix. He would always talk about the cross. And he taught us to meditate on the passion. If you've ever seen the movie The Passion by Mel Gibson, it's pretty grotesque, very violent. But
What it did is it helped scores, millions of people, to meditate on the Passion, to really get an idea, an imagination of what that Passion was and how greatly Jesus suffered. And I want to say that I think a lot of people are Passionists and they don't even know it.

actually unites us to Jesus in a way that not meditating on the Passion can ever do. We found that, and this is what St. Paul the Cross said, the Passion brings a mystical oneness with Christ. And I'll talk about that more later. So St. Paul the Cross, born in 1694, Ovada, Italy. Paul Danio, he was the second of 16 children. And when he was a young man, he heard a sermon about God's love. And it moved him, so touched him, he surrendered his life to God. Didn't know exactly what to do, but he knew that he wanted to live for God. His uncle left him a large inheritance, all kinds of money. He renounced it. He took his breviary, the prayer book, and he said, "Jesus is all I want." Wow. And when he founded his community, the Passionists, he wanted to call it, first of all, the Poor of Jesus. He just wanted to live simply. He just wanted to live for God. And there's a great joy in simplicity. And that's what St. Paul the Cross found. So, interesting, 1720. Now he's 26 years old, just a young man. He has a vision one night in a dream, and it's Mary. He had a great devotion to the Virgin Mary. Mary appears to him dressed in this black sackcloth. She said, "How great should be the mourning and the sorrow for my son who died on the cross for you." So he had this vision, and he knew that God was calling him to found a religious community. So what do you do? He got dressed up like this, barefoot. He goes to the Pope's summer palace, because that's where the Pope was at the time, and he's going to present before the Pope his vision, his call, to start a new religious community. There had already been a lot of religious communities in the church, but he wanted to call it the Poor of Jesus. Live simply, live for Jesus, reach out to people. He gets to the summer palace, he's met by the guards, and they thought he was a hobo and a vagrant, and they threw him out. They said, "Get out of here." He loved the church. He absolutely loved the church, and they're calling him a loafer and a vagrant and telling him to get out of here. He was rejected by the church that he loved. This is young Paul Danio. So what do you do when your dreams are broken? Instead of turning to despair, he turned to prayer. He turned to prayer. What do you do when you're suffering in your life? Instead of giving up, turn to prayer. Believe God. God works through faith. So he went to one of the four major basilicas in Rome, St. Mary Major. Remember what I told you? He had a great devotion to Mary, the Virgin Mary. He goes into this great basilica, and he sees the side chapel, and he kneels down in the side chapel. This is in St. Mary's in Rome. And as he's praying, he noticed the crucifix, and he had this great oneness with Christ crucified at that moment in his life, because he had just been rejected. Remember now, Jesus rejected, crucified. And all of a sudden, this is how he's developing his spirituality of the cross, through real life experience. He's rejected, he sees Jesus is rejected, and he's got this real oneness with God. I was praying one time in my room, and I remember I was struggling. Normally I have the consolation of the Holy Spirit. It's wonderful. And you know, the power of God. And every once in a while I'll get this desolation and this dryness. And I remember I was in my room praying, and I go, "I just want to leave." And all of a sudden I got this sense, "Cedric, stay with me." That's what Jesus wanted in the Garden of Gethsemane. I took a title. We Passionists take a title. And my title is Jesus in Gethsemane, because it's a title about the Passion. And as I was praying in my desolation and I wasn't feeling anything, I realized that what I was doing is I was staying with Jesus while he was in the Garden of Gethsemane suffering. So in my desolation, I was uniting myself to his desolation, and I came to know Jesus in a way that I hadn't known him before. In his most desperate moment, I was uniting my suffering to his and becoming one. That's how you develop a spirituality of the Passion. This is what I'm talking about with Paul of the Cross. There he is, he's praying before a crucifix, uniting his rejection to Jesus' rejection, and he comes up with this inspiration that God, yes, wants him to found a religious community, but not the Poor of Jesus, but the Passion of Jesus. Wow, what a great revelation for Paul.
So now, what's he going

To do. He's got to get courageous again and go back before the Pope because he's got to get this thing approved if it's ever going to happen. He knows that God is calling him. He's had the vision. He's got the dream. And by the way, if you have dreams and visions for your life, and I do for mine, they don't always happen right away. Sometimes you got to wait. You got to wait on God's timing. So eventually, about a month or so later, he goes, he takes courage, goes to the same palace, the summer palace where the Pope is, and miraculously, he got let in. Wow. That's the way it is with God. Suddenly, a door will open for you. He goes before the Pope, presents his vision about the passion of Jesus, wanting to start a community, and he's approved. Then he went away on a long retreat, and he writes this beautiful rule, 40-day retreat, writes this rule, and it was approved by the Pope. It was approved by Benedict XIV. And you know what Benedict said, the Pope, when he approved his rule? This passionist community should have been the first community in the church. And behold, here it is, the last community. It was the last community at that time. So, I mean, he's got everything going for him now. He's got visions, he's got the title, he's got the spirituality, he's got the approval of the church. And then he started gathering companions, gathering companions. And I'm praying that some of you that are watching this program will be interested in the passionists. We have priests, we have brothers, and we have sisters, and we have laity who have joined with us in this great movement to proclaim the passion of Jesus, to reach out to the poor and the hurting and the broken, the marginalized, to live simply in community, and to be steeped in prayer, the spirituality of the passion, becoming one with Jesus in this wonderful mysticism. And let me tell you a little bit more about that. When Paul of the Cross, not Paul the Apostle, but when Paul of the Cross founded the community, he didn't so much wanted his residences to be called monasteries, although they are now. He called them retreats. Retreats. Because he had this idea of the spirituality where this is where we learn how to pray, spending time reading the Bible, reading good books, meditation, contemplating the passion, liturgy of the hours, mass, and then strong in the Lord, we go back out and we minister, we help people, then we go back. See that rhythm? That's the spirituality of St. Paul of the Cross. So what happened was he developed retreats all around the world. At his time, it was in Italy, but now the passionists are in 61 countries. We're all over the world. And here in the United States, we have retreat centers, Los Angeles, Sacramento, Detroit, New York, Florida. I live at the retreat center in Houston, Texas. We have a slogan at our retreat center. The slogan is, the place where miracles happen. Because what we've done is we've opened up our retreat, because originally the retreat was just for the religious, for the priests, the brothers, the sisters. And we've opened it up to lay people. So now we have Catholic men and women, we have married couples, we have alcoholic retreats. In fact, our retreat center in Houston is a mecca for the 12-step program. We have alcoholic retreats for men and women, but every day, alcoholics, Al-Anon people, they get together and they meet every day at our retreat center. It's a mecca. So the retreat has been opened up for all people. Many of you have been on retreats. You know what they are. They're time of prayer, time of hearing about God, time to reflect on your life, time to go to confession. See, this is what Paul of the Cross wanted for everybody, to be able to find God, to be able to provide an atmosphere of quiet and silence so that people could encounter God. That's what I love about St. Paul of the Cross. He was so God-centered. And by the way, his feast day is October 19th, worldwide. In the United States, it's October 20th, the day after, because there's other saints on the 19th. So in the United States, we changed it to the 20th so that St. Paul of the Cross could have his own feast day. So St. Paul of the Cross, very dedicated to prayer. And as he reflected on the passion, he found that there could be a tremendous oneness with Christ in prayer. This was his mysticism. He would literally reflect upon Jesus' passion. He would have what's called soliloquies with Jesus. He would talk to Jesus on the cross. And an incredible depth in union.

communion with God came from that. And I invite you to do that, to talk to Jesus on the cross. He was a mystic, but Paul struggled. He had a great prayer life, but like everybody, at times he had this desert, this dryness. In fact, just to let you know, Paul lived to be 81 years old. He didn't die a young saint. He lived to be 81 years old, had a lot of companions at the time of his death. On his deathbed, he said, "By this, all will know that you are Jesus' disciples, if you love one another." See, Paul was all about love. The reason why he was a hunter of souls is because he was loving people, reaching out to people, preaching, helping, being a chaplain in a hospital. And that's what we passionists do. We don't preach just because we have the gift. We preach because we love people. Well, anyway, in his prayer life, he always invited people to a deep mysticism, but he struggled at times. And scholars will tell us, historians will tell us, for the last 30 years of his life, he struggled with possible desolation, probable desolation, and possible depression. Because he wasn't feeling anything. He had mystical visions in his youth, but then he lost that feeling. He lost that great consolation. But what I love about Paul is that even though he didn't feel anything, remember what Jesus said, "Blessed are those who believe without seeing." Same thing in the prayer life. "Blessed are you who continue in prayer even though you don't feel anything." And that's exactly why Paul was such a great spiritual director. He was a great mystic and people sought him out, is because he was able to identify with people that didn't have all these mystical visions, because he was going through the same thing. Again, remember now his spirituality of the Passion. So many people are suffering spiritually, and he became one with people in his own passion, in his own desolation. And people sought him out because they were looking for answers. One of his favorite sayings was, "Remain on the cross with Jesus." Did you get that? If you're struggling in your prayer life, remain on the cross with Jesus. If you're struggling physically or relationship-wise, if you're going through some kind of a trial or tribulation, you're going through a passion. Remain on the cross with Jesus. That was one of his favorite sayings. So Paul, great spiritual director. And then in prayer, he would always tell us, look at a cross and tell it to preach you a sermon. You don't even have to have a preacher. All you got to do is look at a cross. And he said, tell it to preach you a sermon. And the cross will speak to you. If you look at a cross, a crucifix, it'll say things like, "I love you. I've forgiven you. I suffered for you personally." St. Francis of Assisi, he prayed before a crucifix one time, a Byzantine crucifix, and it preached him a sermon. Literally, he heard the voice of Jesus say, he saw the lips of Jesus move on the Byzantine crucifix and say, "Francis, go repair my church that's falling into ruin." He heard the Great Commission to go, and he went. And he preached in the streets, the piazzas, and people came to know Jesus in a personal way. So Paul the Cross just simply said, spend a little time with the crucifix. It'll preach you a sermon. It will speak to you. He had a great spirituality of the Passion, a deep mysticism. And he was a great preacher. Toured Italy. Remember what I said? He was a hunter of souls. He didn't just sit in a monastery. He knew he had to go out to people. That's what I love about television, because it offers us the opportunity to go out to people, to come right into your homes, hospitals, hotels, wherever you're watching. Love is ingenious, and we're using the technology to reach out. That's what Paul the Cross would do today. So he was a hunter of souls, and he would preach parish missions. If you've ever been to a parish mission, that's exactly what I do in my ministry. I've preached over 400 missions in the last 26 years as a priest. And what happens is we go into a church and it's a retreat for the whole church. When he would begin his mission, he would have the bells toll of the church with a funeral toll. And it was like the whole town would hear the gong of the bell, and he did it so that he would remind people that everybody is going to die and you must be prepared for death. And so he would preach with great passion, great fervor about coming back to God, because the people of his day were lax
Even the

priests of his day were lax in their faith, and they needed renewal. They needed revival. I think that's the purpose of EWTN and Catholic affiliates, is to bring people into a deep personal relationship with God, to help you not to be lukewarm or mediocre, but to be on fire with the love of God. And so he preached. He was a hunter of souls. He preached with great fervor. And he preached in a way where he would tell stories, be down to earth, in a way that people would understand. He didn't use highfalutin theology. And that's what I try to do in my ministry, is preach in a way that people can understand. And then he preached to try to get people into the confessional. That's what he said about his ministry. He said, I preach so that people will come to confession. Because in the confession, God will do open heart surgery. Now, if you come with an open heart, God will heal your wounds and reconcile you and bring you closer to him and forgive your sins and heal the guilt and the shame. Greatest surprise in my 26 years as a priest has been the confessional. People are so vulnerable to me there. And I can see God working in the conversions, in the ongoing conversions, in the rededications, in the surrender. It's so beautiful to see. I preach so that people will come to confession, because I know that in the confessional, God will do a great work. And I'm inviting you to be reconciled to God. As an ambassador of Christ, that's what it says in the Bible, I plead with you, be reconciled to God. That's the heart of St. Paul of the Cross. And then, of course, Paul was a writer. He didn't write books, he wrote letters. If he was alive today, he'd be writing emails all the time. And he wrote all kinds of people with spiritual direction and counseling. For example, Agnes Grazzi. He said, place yourself in the hands of God, abandoned to God, without, like a ship without any oars or sails. In other words, he was saying, surrender to God. To a religious sister, he said, make frequent acts of abandonment into the hands of God. He would always talk about the providential hands of God and giving yourself into those hands, abandoning yourself. So Paul was big on surrender. And I invite you to make a surrender to Christ crucified. Give your life to him. So now in the United States and around the world, we have priests, brothers, sisters, and laity who have joined with us in this great mission of preaching Christ crucified. We reach out to the poor, the broken. We reach out through preaching, through missions, through retreats, through being chaplains. We reach out in every way possible because people are suffering. I learned that in Baja, Mexico. There was a great suffering going on there, and we're trying to reach out the best way that we can. Is God calling you as a layperson to join with us in our mission? Perhaps, like myself, you're searching for a good religious community. The Passionists. Do you have a vocation to proclaim Christ crucified, to spend time in prayer meditating on Christ crucified, and to preach the Passion? We need you to proclaim God's love, to be a hunter of souls. Remember, love is ingenious. We need you to reach out. And I'm praying by the grace of God you will make a surrender, that you will spend time with the Passion, that you will pray and stay in the garden with Jesus, and that you will be your best. And if God is calling you, as Paul the Apostle, St. Paul of the Cross said, abandon yourself to God and say yes, and he'll take you places that you never dreamed. May Almighty God bless you, the Father, the Son, and the Holy Spirit. Amen.

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0: is for mental health ministry. Let us pray that the mental health ministry be established throughout the church, helping to overcome the stigma and discrimination of persons with mental illnesses.
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2: I'm Veronica Dudo in Washington, D.C. Tonight on EWTN News Nightly, the Holy Father's health update. The Vatican says Pope Leo XIV is doing well one day after lung cancer surgery. We look at what's next in his recovery. Sign of the times, with the midterms right around the corner, we have the latest data on the economy that could be bad news for elections focused on affordability. And diesel deal, could an agreement to ease fuel sanctions on Russia make a difference for Americans at the pump? We ask an expert. These stories and more tonight.
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2: Thank you for being with us on the feast day of St. Callistus I, Pope and Martyr. We begin tonight in Rome, where we just learned that Pope Leo XIV celebrated Mass today in a special room set up for the occasion. We also learned more about the pontiff's condition. EWTN News' Brian Schumacher reports from Rome.
4: Good evening, Veronica. I'm here outside Gemelli Hospital, where the Pope remains a day after his operation, and here's what we know. The Vatican says the Pope's recovery is proceeding as normal. Blood tests and an x-ray show that values are in the normal range after such a procedure. The Holy Father has also resumed a normal diet, has undergone respiratory physiotherapy, and is walking around his room. A major question for many has been whether the Holy Father's trip to South America next month is still on the calendar. The Vatican says Pope Leo still intends to go. Outside the hospital, it was business as usual, with the typical comings and goings that you might expect. But I did get a chance to talk with two medical students about what it's like having the Pope here.
5: We got news today, like, he had a successful surgery and we were very happy about it.
6: I will say, walking to school the past few days, it's been really intense. You know, getting questions from family members, like, how is it like being in the hospital? The Pope is getting treated. And I'm like, I wish I got to see the Pope up close, but this is as close as we can get.
4: Both students saw the warm welcome the Pope received upon his arrival at the hospital yesterday. They said such sights serve as an inspiration.
6: It kind of gives us a moment to reflect on our purpose as like physicians and future doctors, where it's like we're there to help people. And it's good to see that, you know, in medicine, everyone is humble. Everyone is there to help others.
5: It inspires me even more to help around and be there in the present and be there for everything that I'm learning and putting it all into one patient as such.
4: In Rome, Brian Schumacher, EWTN News Nightly.
2: Here to share his expertise is Dr. Jeff McGovern, a practicing pulmonologist and a member of the Catholic Medical Association. Dr. McGovern, thank you so much for coming on today.
7: It's an honor. Thank you very much.
2: Pope Leo XIV has been diagnosed with adenocarcinoma. Can you share more with us about this type of lung cancer and potential treatments?
7: Sure. It is the most common cause of lung cancer. In smokers and non-smokers. It typically is classified as what's called a non-small cell carcinoma. And the treatments can be varying depending on the size. The first option for the Holy Father, which was the ideal, was surgical resection with removal of the right lower part of the lung. In many cases, in small nodules like they were describing, it's curative. In other cases, that may be coupled with chemotherapy. We may have heard of other things called immunotherapy or radiation that can be done. That all depends, of course, on the pathology, which everyone is waiting for at this point. We know that it is an adenocarcinoma, but we don't know if it's contained, if it's spread to other areas. And that's why the histology or pathology is going to be crucial in terms of the next step, if you will. In the best of all possible worlds, if it is contained, then going forward as far as treatment, it's a CAT scan every 6 months, and then after about 2 or 3 years, a year thereafter. And that would be the treatment. And that would be the ideal setting for the Holy Father.
2: What is the timeline for when his doctors will know this information?
7: As far as the pathology, it usually takes several days. I think the pathologist is fully aware that the patient is the Holy Father. So,

0: hope it may take 2 or 3 days or somewhat longer.
1: What information do we know when it comes to how common this is in smokers as well as non-smokers?
0: We have made great progress and great strides, not only with the treatment, but also with surveillance techniques. There's something that maybe your listeners are aware of called the lung cancer screening trial. And for smokers, it's a wonderful screening trial which finds cancers early. And the data has shown that there's been a 20%+ increase in survival.
1: The Holy Father and the Holy See has been very transparent about the information. They also announced today that Pope Leo underwent scheduled blood tests and a chest x-ray. They shared that he has begun walking around his room and resumed eating normally. In addition to the pathology, what else will doctors be tracking?
0: The surgery he had was minimally invasive, which allows a faster recovery. And typically, you know, recovery can be anywhere from 4 to 6 weeks fully. But no doubt that he's going to recover more quickly. What they'll be looking for is, besides the blood tests and looking for blood loss, checking his symptoms. He lost a lower part of his lung, so he may or may not be symptomatic. So that's something that his doctors will be keying in on.
1: What symptoms would patients typically start to see before a diagnosis?
0: Yeah. Now, we should say that there's no history of smoking in the Holy Father. So if people are smokers, they would have a change in their respiratory symptoms, more shortness of breath, or perhaps weight loss, sometimes a new cough, sometimes coughing up blood. Those are classic symptoms that you may see.
1: Looking ahead, the Pope has scheduled a trip to Latin America starting in early November. From your perspective, is it advisable for him to fly less than a month after this type of surgery?
0: I think it's important, if he is listening right now, to listen to his physicians, to listen to the divine physician. I think the divine physician is probably providing a lot of feedback to his personal physician and surgical team.
1: Dr. McGovern, we will continue to monitor Pope Leo's progress very closely, so please come back on soon with additional updates.
0: I'd be happy to. Thanks so much.
1: Dr. Juanita Mora, national medical spokesperson with the American Lung Association, told us this condition is more common than you think.
2: So one person is diagnosed with lung cancer every 2.5 minutes in the United States. We lose 238,000 people a year due to lung cancer, and it's the number one cause of mortality from cancer in both men and women in the United States. We're hoping that our Holy Father just needed resection. Because when people, it's contained and it's just resection, they have an 80 to 98% survival rate.
1: While the pontiff is recovering at Rome's Gemelli Hospital, the Vatican's chief medical official plays a central role in coordinating his care. Dr. Luigi Carboni was among the medical team that welcomed the Pope to the hospital yesterday. He is one of the Holy Father's closest advisors on health matters. Dr. Carboni is director of the Vatican City State's Directorate of Health and Hygiene. His duties include ensuring continuity of treatment, arranging medical procedures when necessary, and coordinating healthcare resources according to the Pope's needs. Dr. Carboni is also accompanying Pope Leo XIV on international apostolic journeys, preparing nursing staff to oversee medical preparations for each trip. As the world prays for the Holy Father, focus is also turning toward the patron saint for cancer patients. Saint Peregrine was a 14th century Servite priest. In his later years, he developed a painful cancerous wound on his foot, and surgeons decided to amputate. The night before the operation, Saint Peregrine prayed before an image of the crucified Christ. In a dream, he saw our Lord reach down from the cross and touch his foot. The next day, the cancer was gone. Saint Peregrine lived to be 80 years old. His feast day is May 1st. Vice President J.D. Vance weighed in on the Pope's health late this afternoon. In a post on X, he writes, "Our family continues to pray for the good health and full recovery of Pope Leo XIV. May God grant him strength as he works to get better. I hope he knows that millions of American Christians are thinking about him." Now to the White House, where President Donald Trump says the Houthis are behaving very badly. The Iran-backed rebels struck the headquarters of Saudi oil giant Aramco, damaging officers of senior executives without killing anyone. Additionally, Iran says a ship sank after striking a mine in the Strait of Hormuz. President Trump

0: tells voters on the campaign trail the war is about to wrap up. White House correspondent Owen Jensen reports. Good evening, Owen.
1: Veronica, President Donald Trump says he thought the Houthis learned their lesson a year ago when the U.S. bombed them. But tonight, it's the latest front in the Iran war. Iran's proxy is inflicting damage and has a large arsenal.
2: President Donald Trump rallies voters ahead of the midterms. Overseas, Yemen's Iran-backed Houthis fire missiles at the capital of Saudi Arabia. The missiles were intercepted, but the remnants fell on homes and hurt people. The Houthis said today they launched a major military operation against oil facilities and an international airport in Saudi Arabia. President Trump says the U.S. designated terror group has been silent for a long time, but now they've emerged again, probably at the behest of Iran, which is a failing nation with no navy, no air force, the world's worst economy, and 301% inflation in a very nasty way, hitting Saudi Arabia and purposely trying to drive up oil prices, probably prior to the U.S. elections. Not nice.
3: That war is going to end very soon.
2: In Alaska, the president tells voters,
3: we're very close to winning. I mean, I think we've won the war because Iran will not have a nuclear weapon. Let me put it that way.
2: Secretary Pete Hegseth spoke about the war with Iran today as he was addressing an army conference in Washington, D.C.
4: Iran really will never have a nuclear weapon. That's the president's job, that's my job, to ensure generationally on behalf of the American people that we do what is necessary in order to do that.
2: Hegseth emphasized the blockade of Iranian ports and praised the U.S. military.
4: What's contributing to that? Air defenders in the Army, or the 82nd Airborne, who literally controls the Strait of Hormuz right now. And most Americans don't understand that.
2: Meanwhile, former Vice President Kamala Harris blasts the president over the war in Iran and says people are tired of Donald Trump's lies, they are tired of his cruelty, and they are ready to stop him. Harris may seek the White House again. She is building out her final fall campaign blitz on behalf of other Democrats.
1: President Trump said on social media, someone should explain to the Houthis that I'm not running in this election, I've already won, I'll be there after, and that I never forget. Veronica?
0: And Owen, a new report reveals the Houthis are trying to expand their missile capabilities.
1: That's right, Veronica. Experts say the Houthis are working on a medium-range ballistic missile system using Chinese parts that could possibly enable it to launch more precise attacks against its neighbors. Veronica, I'll send it back to you in the studio.
0: Thanks, Owen. The Labor Department has released its closely watched September Consumer Price Index inflation report. New data shows U.S. inflation rose faster than expected last month, with prices up 0.6% when compared to August. Meanwhile, the annual inflation rate climbed to 3.7%, slightly up from 3.4%. Higher inflation will likely put more pressure on the Fed to lift its key interest rate at its next meeting later this month. In less than 3 weeks, voters will cast their ballots in congressional races and 35 U.S. Senate seats. One of those is Georgia, where Republican Congressman Mike Collins is challenging incumbent Democrat John Ossoff. The two faced off in their second and final debate. Let's check in with Capitol Hill correspondent Eric Rosales, who joins us with the highlights. Eric.
5: Well, good evening, Veronica. Last night's debate came on the same day that early voting kicked off across the state of Florida, a state which President Trump carried by just over 2 points in 2024. Now, two-term Congressman Mike Collins has been lagging behind Senator John Ossoff in recent polls. The two clashed over a variety of issues. Collins slammed the Biden administration's economic policies for driving up inflation and pushed his plan for lowering costs.
6: We're going to continue down the road of energy independence. That's the number one thing that we can do, is make sure that we produce our own products right here, and that we don't have to depend on all these foreign countries that hate us.
7: Senator Ossoff fired back, saying President Trump and his administration is to blame for rising prices with his never-ending tariffs and policy cuts.
8: We're going to repeal the tariffs that have driven grocery prices to their record high. We're going to end the disastrous war Mike Collins supported that has triggered a global energy crisis and driven diesel to its all-time high. And we're going to repeal the Medicaid cuts and the cuts that allowed health insurance premiums to double for more of an

0: million Georgians.
1: Senator Ossoff also argued those costs are linked to the Iran war.
0: Folks can't fill up a whole tank of gas. Agriculture is getting crushed. Everything's more expensive. 21 Americans dead, hundreds wounded. Iran still has its uranium, its drones, its missiles. Just answer the question, Mike. How has this war been a success?
2: Now, we're in Iran to make sure they don't get a nuclear bomb and destroy America, because that's what they want to do. And I've got kids and grandkids, and we want to make sure that they have a future. And we have leadership. We finally have leadership that understands that and is making sure that we put America first.
1: After the 2020 election, Georgia was hit with allegations of voter irregularities. Both sides addressed the issue as well.
2: The 2020 election, everybody's seen my views on that.
3: What are they?
2: They know my views on that. There was a lot of doubt in that election. Yes, Joe Biden was the president.
0: Not only will Mike Collins refuse to answer tonight, but he's on record repeatedly insisting that Donald Trump did in fact win the 2020 election, an election that he lost.
4: It is important to note that even though Senator Ossoff continues to lead the race by between 8 to 10 points, Republicans, well, they're not ready to give up flipping Georgia. President Trump is headed there on Friday to campaign for Collins. And by the way, a recent Pew Research poll found that registered Catholic voters favor Democrat House candidates over Republicans in the upcoming midterms by a narrow margin. What makes this so shocking is that House Democrats have promised that the first bill that they plan to bring to the floor for a vote is to make abortion available on demand. At the Capitol, Eric Rosales, EWTN News Nightly.
5: Thanks, Eric. We have a lot more still to come on EWTN News Nightly. Diesel deal. A U.S. agreement with Russia to purchase oil has reportedly been signed. But what about Ukraine? We have the details. Plus, President Zelensky is in the United Kingdom. We tell you about the visit with King Charles.
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5: European leaders vow to continue their support for Ukraine amid concerns that President Trump might reduce the sharing of military intelligence with Ukraine in its war against Russia. Ukraine's leader, Volodymyr Zelensky, arrived in London to meet King Charles and the Prime Minister. He is hoping to receive military and economic support from the UK, including more air defense missiles. Zelensky claims in recent days he has not received advance warnings of attacks from Russia. The White House says it is still sharing military information with Kyiv. Back in the U.S., President Trump says he struck a deal with Russia to bring more than 2 million metric tons of Russian diesel to global markets. The administration says the move could help lower fuel prices, but some critics warn it could also fund Moscow's war against Ukraine. Let's bring in Tom Kloza, chief energy advisor to Gulf Oil. Tom, good to have you back on.
8: Nice to be here again.
5: The U.S. administration is considering allowing 2 million metric tons of Russian diesel to boost global supplies. How significant is that volume of fuel, and how much will it reach buyers?
8: You know, it would be modestly significant if the market believed that it was actually going to be released. But

0: There's a lot of skepticism about that. Russia used to export about 800,000 barrels a day of diesel, and 1 million barrels of barrels is essentially 7.5 million barrels. So the problem is the market doesn't believe we're going to see those molecules because there's probably 2 to 3 million barrels a day of Russian refining capacity that's been knocked out by drones.
1: In terms of what this means for American consumers, could this lead to lower diesel and gasoline prices in the U.S., and if so, how quickly?
0: Well, I think the administration is trying to pull every lever that they can to lower prices, but I don't think this is necessarily going to work. We saw increases yesterday of 20 to 30 cents in the wholesale markets for diesel. And actually, the worst part of the country in terms of seeing the highest increases was the Midwest, where harvests are underway. So I'm pretty sure we're going to see the midterms with a $6 handle on diesel prices and a $4 handle on gasoline numbers.
1: Some critics argue that easing sanctions will put more money into Russia's hands as it continues its war against Ukraine. How much additional revenue could Moscow realistically gain?
0: There's a lot of politics in this right now. Today, the story broke that said that Starlink, Elon Musk's company, is going to cut off Ukraine from using that system to send drones into Russia. So there's an awful lot happening in the background right now that you have to worry about going into November.
1: There's certainly a lot that continues to happen. Do you foresee further negotiations between the U.S. and Russia to release more diesel in the coming months?
0: I think they're going to have negotiations, but whether they result in anything, is again, I'm pretty skeptical about it. It's very dubious. The fact of the matter is, and by no one's fault here, we're short of diesel molecules in the world right now. We're particularly short in Europe, Asia, and Africa. But even in the United States, we make more than we use, but we export a lot as well. So I think this is going to be something that is going to be with us for the remainder of the year. Remember, too, that diesel molecules are the same molecules that heat homes in the Northeast and Ohio and some other places. So if we get a cold winter, it can really bite, as far as that goes as well.
1: Well, consumers are closely watching this. Tom, thanks so much for your time today. As always, we appreciate your insight.
0: Thank you for having me.
1: Up next on EWTN News Nightly, The Joy of Love. We take you to a gathering in Rome honoring the anniversary of an initiative from Pope Francis for couples and families.
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0: 100 church leaders joined experts and married couples this week in Rome to honor the 10th anniversary of an apostolic exhortation on the family by the late Pope Francis. The week-long program dedicated to Amoris Laetitia finished today with Mass in St. Peter's Square. Cardinal Luis Antonio Tagle read a homily written by Pope Leo, who couldn't attend due to his surgery and recovery.
1: The family is the foremost guardian of these values, a beacon for the good of humanity. In this regard, Pope Francis stressed that no union that is temporary or close to the transmission of life can ensure the future of society. The world has no future without strong families, open to the gift of children, and attentive to their education and growth.
0: To discuss this further is Dr. Larry Chapp, a retired professor of theology at DeSales University. Dr. Chapp, it's wonderful to have you back on.
2: It's great to be back. Thanks for having me.
0: Why is the 10th anniversary of Pope Francis's Amoris Laetitia so important for the church, and how does it help families through the challenges of modern life?
2: I think it's important to go back and revisit Amoris Laetitia, and I was very glad to see that at the recent meeting. It's absolutely very important to deal with because marriage is in a crisis right now. And the National Catholic Register just published an article two or three days ago now talking about how there's been a decline in Catholic marriages, in fertility and baptisms, even in formerly staunch Catholic strongholds like Poland and in Africa and Asia. So it's no longer just a problem of the West. This is a global phenomenon. There is a crisis in marriage, and I think Pope Leo understands that.
0: The document also sparked significant debate over how the church should respond to Catholics in complicated family situations. Now, 10 years later, what has the church learned from that debate, and what remains unresolved?
2: I think one of the things the church has learned is that we don't need to get so upset so quickly over small things like a footnote in Amoris Laetitia. Yes, Pope Francis did open up a window, a door, if you will, to allowing some Catholics in limited circumstances who are divorced and civilly remarried to perhaps receive the Eucharist. But he did not grant a carte blanche, saying, okay, now anybody can come to communion. 99% of that document was a beautiful document about marriage and its indissolubility, its permanence, its openness to life. And I think it's one of the reasons why Pope Leo wants to revisit Amoris Laetitia. I think he wants to retrieve those elements of the document that are not controversial, that can unite us in a common pastoral effort at re-energizing the church's approach to marriage, and to not get bogged down in very sensitive pastoral issues with regard to divorce and remarriage, which is a problem that has to be addressed.
0: As families face increasing secularization, social pressures, and divisions, what is the most important lesson Catholics should take away from Amoris Laetitia about love, marriage, and family life?
2: I think one of the things is, and Pope Leo quotes this in the homily that was given by Cardinal Tagle at the closing Mass. He read a homily prepared in advance by Pope Leo, and Pope Leo quoted Amoris Laetitia. And in that document, Pope Francis reiterated the fact that marriage preparation isn't just, 6 months before the actual ceremony and a couple of classes. Marriage preparation begins at birth, begins in the family. And therefore, I think one of the things that Pope Leo wants to really drill down into is the fact that the church has to create a culture within herself that embraces families and helps families to pray more, to get more out of the sacraments, to be more spiritual.
0: Dr. Chapp, thank you so much for coming on to talk about the significance of this document 10 years later.
2: Thank you.
0: We thank you for watching tonight. Remember, you can follow us on social media, Facebook, X, YouTube, and Instagram at EWTN News Nightly. I'm Veronica Dudo. Good night, and God bless.
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2: A midterm election update. 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The Department of Health and Human Services announces a program to help parents who are expecting a child. 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Thousands of people gather in the Keystone State to rally for the unborn.

0: We are less than 3 weeks from the midterm elections in the U.S., and pro-life issues are featuring in several states. Voters in four states, Idaho, Missouri, Nevada, and Virginia, will have their say on ballot initiatives directly related to abortion. Several other states, including Michigan and Ohio, feature races for the U.S. Senate between a pro-life candidate and one who supports abortion. For more, we turn to Peter Northcott, Director for State Strategies with the National Right to Life Committee. Peter, it's great to have you back. Let's start with the four states with ballot initiatives directly involving abortion. What are you hearing on the ground about how these races are going?
1: Yes, thank you so much for having me on. These four states are critical here in the 2026 election cycle. As we know, since the overturn of Roe versus Wade, the abortion industry has brought ballot initiatives into several states across the country. In 2024 alone, there were 10 ballot initiatives that dealt with abortion. This go around, there's about three directly related to abortion on the ballot, as you've mentioned, in Nevada, Idaho, and Virginia, so-called reproductive freedom amendments. And in the state of Missouri, Missouri pro-lifers are going on the offense, as you would say, by bringing a proactive pro-life initiative to repeal a very bad initiative that was passed in 2024. That's really where the battleground is set. We're also seeing in the state of North Dakota an initiative that has pro-life implications. The state of North Dakota is attempting to raise the threshold when it comes to amending their state constitution that would require that 60% of voters would have to approve a constitutional amendment very similar to Florida. This has implications because the abortion industry is looking to be bringing an abortion initiative in that state very soon. So, you know, pro-lifers on the ground are working fast and furious trying to get out the vote in this midterm election. Affiliates and National Right to Life are on the ground working in partnership with church communities across all those states. And plus, we have individuals that don't necessarily have a faith tradition, but see the effect see the dangers of what unlimited abortion could bring to their state. So a lot of opportunity to protect life here at the ballot box in 2026.
0: And Peter, we know the midterms also feature spots in the U.S. Senate on Capitol Hill. Which races and which states should pro-lifers keep their eye on?
1: Yes, there are several states that have contentious U.S. Senate races. My home state of Kansas has a U.S. Senate race between pro-life OBGYN Roger Marshall and Adam Hamilton. In the state of Nebraska, Pete Ricketts, who's been a pro-life champion, is facing pro-abortion opposition from a so-called independent candidate who really has strong pro-abortion ties. Sherrod Brown is attempting to take on a great pro-lifer, John Husted, in Ohio. These races really are going to determine whether pro-life control can remain in the U.S. Senate. And that is so important when it comes to the election or to the confirmation of constitutionalist judges that it would potentially protect human life in their rulings. The abortion industry is going all out to put forward their candidates. The issue of taxpayer-funded abortion is becoming a major, major issue, especially in these Midwestern states. Again, I have to throw in the state of Michigan as well, with a socialist Abdul El-Sayed basically promising Medicare for all, which would include abortions up to the moment of birth through all 9 months. So the issue of taxpayer-funded abortion is very important for pro-lifers at this point in time. And so we're seeing that as a motivator for pro-lifers. Many candidates, I think they have a missed opportunity. I think they should be talking about the life issue a lot more, because individuals, to give them a reason to come to the polls in this November. But every single one of those candidates

0: that I mentioned on the Republican side, they are in support of stopping taxpayer-funded abortion. I do think that they would confirm pro-life judges to the bench. So again, a lot is at stake in the U.S. Senate race in addition to these ballot initiatives that we're seeing across the country.
1: And we only have a few seconds left, but do you have any final thoughts that you'd like to leave us with?
0: What I'd like to leave all of your viewers with is that this election is so important. Midterm elections where voter turnout is so low. If you are pro-life, please get out to the polls and find information about where your candidate stands, especially if you're in one of those states that has a ballot initiative on the ballot. You can go to nrlc.org for more information about candidates up and down the ballot and these ballot initiatives, but just encourage everybody to stay engaged and keep praying for a good outcome here in just a few weeks.
1: Amen. Well, Peter, thank you so much for the work that you're doing.
0: Thank you so much.
1: A department within Health and Human Services just announced what it says is a lifeline, plus new access to federal funds for parents who are expecting a child. HHS says unborn children are now considered candidates for foster care. That means expectant parents can access certain federally funded services before their child is born. Supporters say providing help during pregnancy rather than waiting until after a child is born may give families a better chance to address problems that can lead to a child entering foster care. One official says the move is set to be a huge help for families. In a statement, Administration for Children and Families Assistant Secretary Alex Adams says in part, quote, parental mental health conditions and substance use disorders are among the most common reasons children enter foster care. Early intervention and support can be the difference between a child growing up in a stable home or spending time in the foster care system. And that official joins us now. Alex Adams is Assistant Secretary for the Administration for Children and Families at HHS. Secretary Adams, thank you for being with us today. First off, can you tell us why you made this move? I understand there was a bipartisan support for it.
2: Yeah, well, foster care is a topic that this administration has been leading on under the leadership of First Lady Melania Trump. Last November, they signed an executive order called Fostering the Future, and it really charted a whole-of-government approach to improving child welfare. ACF is proud to play a role in it. What we are trying to do, most importantly, is prevent entry into foster care. President Trump said the best foster care system is the one that's not needed in the first place. And anything you can do to prevent foster care entry is worthy of consideration. Top two reasons for entry into foster care, parental substance use disorder and parents' mental health issues. So services and supports that can be provided to parents to support them, to mitigate those, can help prevent entries into foster care. This announcement expands who's eligible for prevention services. Traditionally, prevention has begun when children are born, but infancy is one of the largest drivers of the child welfare system. One in five entries into foster care is children under the age of one. Mm-hmm. So if we can start prevention services during pregnancy and support unborn children, you can support those children after birth and maybe even prevent their entry into foster care.
1: And can you tell us, in practical terms, how will this work for expectant parents?
2: Yeah, well, first, by making this announcement, it really moves the actions to states. So states would have to amend their Title IV prevention plans to include expectant parents and unborn children as eligible populations. If a state does that, we have about 100 prevention services that ACF pays for. That would be directed to expectant parents. So in some cases, it could be home visiting where a nurse comes to the home and works with the pregnant mom and helps coach them through routines and healthy habits and healthy living and will ensure that they've built up the protective capacity to help that family when that child is born. It could also include, say, medications for opioid use disorder. If a parent has a substance use disorder, it could help cover that treatment and the counseling and the wraparound services so that that child is born safely and into a safe environment free of illegal drugs. So ultimately, a state is going to have to amend their prevention plan, identify parents to refer for services, and then as parents get those services, we cover a portion of the bill. We used to cover 50% of all prevention services. as of October 1st, it gets a little wonkier. We cover those services at the rate that Medicaid matches for the state. So that's a minimum of 50%, but it could be up to 83% of
1: That's
2: those
1: great.
2: costs.

0: we have 100 foster kids coming into the system, we only have 57 homes to care for them. It's not just a bad math problem. When you don't have enough homes, these kids get placed in hotels, Airbnbs, government offices, really dehumanizing conditions, to be perfectly frank. So we're trying to increase the ratio of homes relative to the number of kids. There's a number of ways to do that. You can recruit and retain more foster homes. Your target-rich environment for recruitment is the faith community. They're the most likely to raise their hands, volunteer, and run towards the system. So the message that we send to the faith community is so important. In addition to, you know, raising the number of homes, the other thing you can do is shrink the number of kids coming into foster care in the first place. That's where prevention comes in. And that's why this announcement that we're talking about is so important. If we can prevent kids coming into foster care, you can free up those few homes that you have for those kids who truly need it, for which abuse or neglect was not avoidable. But we're bullish on prevention. We're bullish on states taking action, allowing these services to go to expectant parents and their unborn child. And as we already said, infancy is one of the critical periods in child welfare. If we can provide services and support during pregnancy, we think we can set these children up for a lifetime of success and these families, frankly, up for a lifetime of success.
1: If people would like more information, where can they go?
0: On our website, acf.gov, has more information on the announcements. But to the extent folks are interested in this or support this, would really encourage them to have conversations with their state child welfare agencies about why this is important and why their state should take a pretty careful look at this.
1: And Secretary Adams, what got you personally interested in this topic?
0: Prior to this, as you said, I was in Idaho and I ran a state child welfare agency. And the agency that I inherited had too few homes relative to the number of kids coming into systems. And when you would visit these Airbnbs and see these kids that would just have a revolving cast of characters as caregivers who are social workers who are trying their best, but they didn't have that stable mother and father figure that hopefully many of your viewers were fortunate to grow up with, myself included. I want all kids to have a safe, loving home, a stable environment, and a chance at success in life. And that's what President Trump and First Lady Melania Trump espoused in the executive order they signed last November. It's really an honor to work with them and carry forward their initiative.
1: Well, Secretary Adams, thank you so much for your work.
0: Thank you.
1: Staying in the nation's capital, reaction is pouring in after the Food and Drug Administration says it will not publish its safety review of the abortion drug mifepristone until next spring. In an announcement last week, the FDA added it will not impose any new restrictions on the pill before the review is released. Mifepristone is undergoing an internal audit that the FDA uses for drugs with serious safety concerns. The delay disappointed pro-lifers like Marjorie Dannenfelser from Susan B. Anthony, Pro-Life America. In a statement, she said in part, quote, "The delay means 90,000 additional abortions in states whose strong protections for unborn children are being circumvented by the mail-order abortion drug policy. It also means more women left vulnerable to coercion and abuse because basic medical oversight is absent. Action is long overdue." A new report says colleges and universities are forcing students into health insurance plans to cover so-called gender-affirming care. The study is from Campus Reform. Some of the recent headlines: U Rochester Johns Hopkins continues trans surgery coverage in student healthcare plans, while Pace University in New York is accused of automatically enrolling students in a plan costing more than $4,000, and one that covers so-called gender-affirming care. For more on this story, we are joined in studio by Esteban Elizondo, Campus Reform Associate Editor. Esteban, thank you so much for joining us today.
2: Hey, thank you so much for having me. I appreciate it.
1: All right. So we mentioned a few Campus Reform headlines. Do you have some other examples, and how widespread is this practice?
2: So unfortunately, this is nationwide at public universities, at private universities. And if you're not reading the fine print of these mandatory health insurance plans, you could be paying for these transgender surgeries and these so-called gender-affirming cares. And I say so-called because it's uncomfortable to talk about. And it's uncomfortable that these universities are making families essentially bankroll these really controversial procedures.
1: And are there any signs that forcing students into health insurance

0: plans to cover so-called gender treatments is being done at Catholic or Christian universities?
1: Unfortunately, yes, that is the case. So at Boston College specifically, you're automatically enrolled into their student health insurance plan just to get through the front door before you even take a class. And they will require you, as being part of this insurance plan, you're essentially funding these surgeries that they're making available to students. So if you're from a Catholic family and you're trying to send your son or your daughter to have a university with Catholic values, if you're not reading the fine print on your health insurance plan, which who's going to think that a Catholic university is essentially bankrolling these procedures? I wouldn't think that. It would be totally unrealistic to think that that's the case. But, you know, at the Leadership Institute's Campus Reform, you know, we did read the fine print, and this is what these universities are doing.
0: And you mentioned that a lot of these plans are mandatory, but are there any examples or opportunities for students to opt out?
1: So that's one of the worst parts, is that the barrier to entry to opt out, it's incredibly difficult. They want you to buy into these programs, right? And it's not an accident that these gender-affirming care, so quote-unquote gender-affirming care, is on these plans. Like, there's these leftist administrators on these campuses, and they want you to fund their far-left healthcare policies. They are proud that this is there. And if you want to opt out, get ready to jump through a very, very difficult set of hoops. But for all intents and purposes, even at a place like a Catholic college like Boston College, you're automatically enrolled before you even walk into the door.
0: Wow. Is anything being done to protect students from being forced to pay for these procedures?
1: So right now, I think the most important thing is awareness. I would encourage all families, read the fine print of your health insurance plans. And at Campus Reform, we're going to continue to cover universities that do this. So keep an eye out. But the most important thing is we need to give families a choice. It shouldn't be an automatic given that to send your student to a university as a condition of enrollment, that you're bankrolling a procedure that might violate your personal religious values. Like, that should not be part of the education system in America. So what we really need to do is give these families a choice.
0: Indeed. And quickly, before we let you go, are there any other pro-life stories that you're following?
1: Yeah. So right now at the Leadership Institute's Campus Reform, we're also covering how university dollars are going to essentially fund pro-abortion activism. At places like the University of Illinois in Chicago, you can get a subsidized federal work-study internship to go work for Planned Parenthood. Okay. And those are federal tax dollars that are going to subsidize someone who's essentially going to be a legal advisor for one of the most controversial policies in the United States. And this is at a public university that's getting public funding subsidized by federal tax dollars. And if you pay your federal income taxes, then you're, part of what you're paying is going to support this. And it's, quite frankly, I think it's unacceptable, and I think it's something that we shouldn't allow in this country.
0: Do you think that our government is aware of this?
1: I think they are, yes, absolutely. What's difficult is how entrenched in the system it is. So let's say you said Johns Hopkins was one of the first examples you use. When we think of Johns Hopkins, we think of a great medical school. That's the gold standard for medical care in the United States. But to go to that school, you're in a way supporting these policies that you might find very controversial. Mm-hmm. Or even if you don't find them controversial, the university is essentially sanctioning them by making you pay for them in the health care. So because it's so widespread, it's very difficult to really root everything out.
0: Yeah. Well, Esteban, thank you so much for the incredible work that you're doing and for joining us here today.
1: Thank you so much for having me. Have a good week.
0: Now to Canada, where lawmakers recently decided to indefinitely ban access to assisted suicide for people whose only underlying condition is mental illness. This would seem to be a win for the culture of life, but pro-lifers are sounding the alarm over another part of the bill. Pro-lifers accused Canada's parliament of adding a measure that would actually expand medical assistance in dying by allowing advance requests from people who fear they will have dementia or Alzheimer's disease. One anti-euthanasia campaigner says the government is ending a bill banning death for depression while expanding death for dementia.
2: We already know that people are being euthanized who are struggling with mental illness. And so the only thing that was going to change was scrapping the expansion to those for whom a mental illness is the sole underlying condition. And thank goodness that will happen. But if it happens at the expense of another demographic, if persons with dementia are the new expendable demographic traded for those with depression, who the government has realized it's too unpopular to euthanize, that is the devastatingly sad position to which we have now come.
0: Amanda Ackman also says the vote last week was intentional.

0: emotionally confusing and convoluted. But pro-lifers must remain focused.
1: We've got to sound the alarm now more than ever about the risk to persons with dementia of this new dehumanization at which they are terribly at risk. And what is incumbent upon us as Catholics is to see the value that others don't see, as John Paul II said, and to affirm it.
0: Coming up, steps in the right direction. Thousands of people, including a former member of Congress, attend the annual March for Life in Pennsylvania.

0: O guardian angel, whom God in his infinite mercy has appointed over me, enlighten, protect, direct, and govern me this day. Amen.
1: Welcome back to EWTN Pro-Life Weekly. I'm your host, Abigail Galvan. As we draw closer to the National March for Life early next year in Washington, D.C., several states are holding their own rallies for the unborn, including in Pennsylvania, where a former member of Congress inspired the crowd of several thousand people.
2: I love the Beatitudes because there's all sorts of charisms in the Beatitude, you know, the peacemakers and meek and humble of heart. But there are two Beatitudes for people who stand up for righteousness' sake and those who are willing to be persecuted for the Lord. Two. And when you stand for life, you check both of those boxes.
1: That's former Senator Rick Santorum speaking to the crowd in Harrisburg late last month. Ohio also held its March for Life earlier this month. A couple thousand people, including students from 27 schools, braved the rain to raise their voices for hope amid the rise of abortion pill access.
3: Sierra actually joined us as a guest speaker last year because she went to a Planned Parenthood. As she took the first abortion pill on her way out of the Planned Parenthood, she saw just a pro-lifer there with a sign that talked about abortion pill reversal. Well, she immediately regretted taking the abortion pill. So she called that number, got connected to a local kind of pregnancy center, and then chose life. And so last year she shared the story of her daughter, Sawyer, who's now just a healthy baby girl. But we had her back this year because remarkably, she shared that video we took of her at last year's March for Life on her TikTok account. The video went viral. 100,000 people saw the video. And since that video was posted last year, 21 women have reached out to Sierra telling her that they took the abortion pill, but they were asking where they could get the abortion pill or the abortion procedure reversed.
1: Finally, tonight, some of the historic and beautiful churches in Rome can be more than places of worship and prayer. Through artwork, they also provide inspiration and pro-life messaging. EWTN Vatican contributor Zofia Schubeck has more.
0: Beauty catches the eye. It inspires. But most importantly, it provokes thought. For centuries, artists have used beauty as a means of reflecting the sacredness and dignity of life.
4: Salvation came into the world in the womb of a woman who had to have tremendous courage to put her faith in God, unmarried or engaged, not married yet, alone.
0: Art history expert Dr. Elizabeth Lev took me back to where the story of life begins, the Annunciation.
4: And then the salvation itself, it comes in the most vulnerable form possible, an infant.
0: In Rome's Church of Santa Maria Sopra Minerva, two very different depictions of the event are found.
5: So the confraternity that owned this chapel started it as a

0: a way of solving a Roman problem, which is that there were so many unmarried young women and not enough eligible young men. And the young men, the dowries they asked were incredibly high. And these young women, they most of them were poor. I mean, think about what an amazing scene this is. Here's the angel Gabriel. Hail Mary, full of grace. Yeah, I'm busy right now. And she's handing out these dowries. But what that shows us is this abundance of grace. Mary, full of grace, receiving this, is already handing out, distributing grace into the world. They're just starting to show God the Father appearing in works of art, making images not of the Son, but of the Father. And he kind of stands discreetly in the corner, like, yeah, I'm here. What he's doing is he's blessing, yes, but he's also, look at the movement of his hands, sort of sending out, and we have the Holy Spirit hovering right above Mary. So he is sending out the Spirit so that the Word incarnate will take root in Mary's womb, and salvation will come into the world, which we celebrate on the altar underneath.
1: So we're here now in front of the second depiction of the Annunciation by Filippino Lippi. What is unique about this depiction of the Annunciation?
0: So what we're looking at is not only the Annunciation, we're not only talking about the incarnation, again, above an altar, but we also see this concept of intercession, right? So Mary, who is transmitting grace, and then Thomas Aquinas, a saint in heaven, who is bringing his friend into the presence of grace. So he designs the fresco to look like an altarpiece, like a simple panel altarpiece, except for the fact that it's a fresco. And he inserts it into a larger fresco of the Assumption. So what do you have? The Alpha and the Omega of Mary's mission.
1: And I mean, I'm no art historian, but something that stands out to me in this painting is the fact that Mary is, she's elevated, and she's almost in the middle of kind of the divine, which is the angel, and human life. Can it be interpreted in this way, and does it have
0: maybe
1: some
0: you should
1: kind
0: be
1: of
0: an art historian? Maybe. It's actually this is exactly the compositional design. The angel looks adoringly at Mary. Mary elevated the top of the triangle, the summit of your gaze, and then she turns immediately to transmit that grace. Mary is the conduit of grace. And Filippino Lippi brings that out in the color. Look at the iridescent effect. Look how light, luminous light blue the wings and the robe.
1: Do you think that art and beauty has the power to change people's hearts and minds on the topic of human dignity and life?
0: In the end of the day, it was the Christians who were so good at swaying hearts and minds in believing in the transcendent, and believing in life and the dignity of every single human being. And I hope we can bring that back. It is the Annunciation that for art is the reason why Christians can make art. Right? The whole reason why we can have this incredible body and variety of Christian art is because the Word became flesh and dwelt among us, because God became visible. Mary's decision for life, Mary's choice, Mary's acceptance of God's will is what sets the whole program of salvation into motion.
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3: 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We hope you'll leave a comment if there's any news you'd like us to cover, and let us know how we can pray for you. Remember, life is a gift. Your life is a gift. God bless.
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0: Today we pray in thanksgiving. Most Holy Trinity, Father, Son, and Holy Spirit, we thank you for this day, which is your gift to us. Let us live it in a way that is pleasing to you. We thank you for saving us from sin and death. Make us virtuous and holy. We thank you for a place being prepared for us in your house forever. Do not let us be separated from you. We thank you for the many things we take for granted. Help us to delight in your goodness. Through Christ our Lord. Amen.
1: Behold the Lamb of God, who takes away the sins of the world. Take this, all of you, and eat of it, for this is my body, which will be given up for you. Take this, all of you, and drink from it, for this is the chalice of my blood. Do this in memory.

0: This morning we welcome Father Jesse Esqueda to be with us. He'll be a guest on my show tonight, and he'll join us this morning to celebrate this Holy Mass. In the name of the Father, and of the Son, and of the Holy Spirit.
1: Amen.
0: The grace and peace of our Savior, Jesus Christ, the love of God, and the communion of the Holy Spirit be with you. Brothers and sisters, let us prepare ourselves to celebrate these sacred mysteries and ask God to show us his mercy. I confess to Almighty God and to you, my brothers and sisters, that I have greatly sinned in my thoughts and in my words, in what I have done, in what I have failed to do, through my most grievous fault. Therefore I ask Blessed Mary, ever Virgin, all the angels and saints, and you, my brothers and sisters, pray for me to the Lord our God. May Almighty God have mercy on us, forgive us our sins, and bring us to everlasting life.

0: pray. May your grace, O Lord, we pray, at all times go before us and follow after, and make us always determined to carry out good works. Through our Lord Jesus Christ, your Son, who lives and reigns with you in the unity of the Holy Spirit, God forever and ever.
1: A reading from the letter of St. Paul to the Galatians. Brothers and sisters, if you are guided by the Spirit, you are not under the law. Now the works of the flesh are obvious: immorality, impurity, licentiousness, idolatry, sorcery, hatreds, rivalry, jealousy, outbursts of fury, acts of selfishness, dissensions, factions, occasions of envy, drinking bouts, orgies, and the like. I warn you, as I warned you before, that those who do such things will not inherit the kingdom of God. In contrast, the fruit of the Spirit is love, joy, peace, patience, kindness, generosity, faithfulness, gentleness, self-control. Against such there is no law. Now those who belong to Christ Jesus have crucified their flesh with its passions and desires. If we live in the Spirit, let us also follow the Spirit. Verbum Domini. Those who follow you, Lord, will have the light of life. Blessed the man who follows not the counsel of the wicked, nor walks in the way of sinners, nor sits in the company of the insolent, but delights in the law of the Lord, and meditates on his law day and night. He is like a tree planted near running water, that yields its fruit in due season, and whose leaves never fade. Whatever he does prospers. Not so the wicked, not so. They are like chaff which the wind drives away. For the Lord watches over the way of the just, but the way of the wicked vanishes.

0: The Lord said, "Woe to you Pharisees, you pay tithes of mint and of rue and of every garden herb, but you pay no attention to judgment and to love for God. These you should have done without overlooking the others. Woe to you Pharisees, you love the seat of honor in synagogues and greetings in marketplaces. Woe to you. You are like unseen graves over which people unknowingly walk." Then one of the scholars of the law said to him in reply, "Teacher, by saying thus, you are insulting us too." And he said, "Woe also to you, scholars of the law. You impose on people burdens hard to carry, but you yourselves do not lift one finger to touch them." The Gospel of the Lord.
1: Praise to you, Lord Jesus Christ.
0: I'd like to focus on today's reading from Galatians chapter 5. This is toward the conclusion of the epistle. And we see here what is most strong is this list of the works of the flesh and a list of the works of the Spirit, the fruit of the Spirit. It doesn't call them works, it calls them fruit. This is a very important part of ancient thought, to set virtues and vices side by side. It is something that's a little bit present in Plato's Republic, but much more clear in the teaching of Aristotle in his Rhetoric and in the Nicomachean Ethics. Zeno does the same thing, giving longer lists of specific virtues and vices. And a number of Jewish writers picked up from it. It's clear that the idea of listing virtues does not show up in the Old Testament, but it is something that Jews picked up from the Greeks. Philo, for instance, from Alexandria. So it's an important way to think. And when the Greek philosophers did this kind of writing, they thought it was just so obvious that happiness and courage and the other virtues are inherently good. If we lay them out before you, you will want to be good too. That was their assumption. It's a very optimistic view of humanity. And if we warn you about some of the vices, of course, they're so obviously bad, no sane person would want to follow those. Well, that's not really the way life is. There are a lot of sane people who at the same time are really bad. They have complete ability to use their mind, but they use it for bad purposes. Sometimes they even brag on it. The Jewish writers about virtue and vice began to do something that the Greeks could not really consider. You see this, for instance, in the community rule among the Essenes at the Dead Sea Scrolls. In there, they point out that the virtues lead to God's light, and the vices lead to darkness. That virtue and vice are not just so obviously good that, of course, we'll want to follow virtue. No. They let us know that these are two paths, one leading to the light of God and to eternal life, the other leading to destruction and darkness.

That's a very different approach, because it means that you believe in life after death. It means that you believe that, especially in our case as Christians, Jesus, our Lord, will come to judge the living and the dead. It's not simply virtue for its own sake, or choosing a virtuous life because you think it'll be so obvious. No, no, no. It has another tendency. And St. Paul is much more part of that. Yeah, he's influenced by the Greeks. He was raised in Tarsus, which was a city known for its schools of philosophy. A lot of philosophers lived there and such, and talked big thoughts and such. But he is also very much a Jew who looks forward to the world to come and wants to avoid Gehenna. That's his concern. That was his zeal against Christianity at the outset, and it became a greater zeal after he became a Christian. And his conversion here calls the Gentiles of Galatia. Galatia is in central Turkey today, and these were Celtic people. Apparently there's a long tradition among Celtic folks that they like a good fight. And so tribes of Celts went roaming around looking for one, and whoever would hire them to fight, they would get into it. And eventually the Romans made them settle down in this area called Galatia after the Celtic name. And these Gentiles, you know, like a lot of the converts to Christianity that St. Paul brought in to know Christ, still had difficulties. And the tension that they are living with is, yes, Christ is part of the people of Israel, and he was prepared for with Israel. How do we deal with Jewish law on one hand, and how do we deal with this new Christian freedom in Christ, and how do we deal with the call to be holy? All of these things were tensions in their lives because they had no precedence for combining a call from God to be holy and a call from God to have eternal life. I mean, the pagan gods that they would have worshipped before this were themselves very immoral. They, if it weren't for the fact that they were considered, you know, gods, they would be living out the flesh. And they, you know, robbing and raping and pillaging that the Celts did for a living was what the gods did. They were no better. And here we see this other call. It's not going to be the kind of obedience to Torah and to the law and all these details of how, again, the Judaism at the time of Christ and earlier was from the Pharisees, focused on making sure you don't break the law, so you make extra laws. Do you do that? And to become a Christian, do you have to give up a ham sandwich, a hot sausage, or shrimp and lobster? You know, those are all unkosher. Jewish people can't eat those things. Is that what you have to do? Or is it something else? And St. Paul is saying, no, you are guided by the Spirit. It's not the law that guides you, it's the Holy Spirit. And here's how you can tell. He's dealing with these two ways that are open to us. And he identifies as the way of the flesh versus the fruit of the Spirit. The way of the flesh is not just about some of the things we typically think about as sin.

sins of the flesh. Normally, people talk about sins of the flesh in terms of sexuality, gluttony, and drunkenness, things that you do with your body. And those are sins of the flesh. Don't want to discount them. But they're not the only ones. Notice how some of these sins of the flesh include things like sorcery, engaging in magic and the occult. That has nothing to do with what you eat or your sexuality or anything. No, it's another aspect of the flesh that the Old Testament as well as the New forbids. And various other ideas that are more sins in the mind, yet he identifies them with the flesh. An example would be dissensions. And the word that he uses there is heresies. Heresies are also sins of the flesh. Why? What do you do in a heresy? The word heresy, heresies, means to take a part out of the whole. You take a part of the truth and make it the whole truth. And we've seen that in our own Christian history when people will say words like alone and only. You do this alone. All you need is this. No. We want the full teaching of Christ, all that he has to offer. And we don't say, well, I got this part, and that must mean that's all there is. So it's just faith alone. That's not what the Bible says. We don't, and that's intellectual. And yet, it's included with the faith, the sins of the flesh. And envy, these things are all forbidden to us, even though that's an act of the will, not something that you necessarily do with your body. The important thing that he adds at the end is, I warn you, as I warned you before, those who do these things will not inherit the kingdom of God. Now, St. Paul never once mentions hell. Never once. Jesus, our Lord, mentions it frequently, especially in the Sermon on the Mount, in the parables. He talks about hell plenty. But St. Paul never mentions. He just says, you won't inherit heaven. Draw your own conclusions. This is in a way that he doesn't like talking about it. But that's the path of the flesh. And we have to remember the hellishness and the hellish one who would lead us in that path. Whereas, in contrast, he talks about the fruit of the Spirit. Now, these are the virtues: love, joy, peace, patience, kindness, generosity, faithfulness, gentleness, self-control. And I like the fact that instead of calling them a work, he calls them fruit. Why? Fruit starts off wonderfully beautiful. As soon as spring comes, even before the leaves really begin on a tree, the blossoms come. And the fruit of the Spirit oftentimes start with a wonderful blossom. We feel so good. We've gotten rid of sin. We changed our lives. And now we've got this beautiful virtue, and we want to live it. The blossoms fall off the tree quickly. They're very beautiful for a short time, and then they fall off. You can't keep cherry blossoms for a long period in your home. They fall apart. That's the intention. And you're left with a bitter green nub. And oftentimes, after the initial conversion to virtue, people find virtue small and bitter, very difficult. It's not easy to live. But that bitter nub grows into a bitter green fruit

that is hard and inedible. And then eventually gets color and is still hard and inedible. And then it becomes ripe and sweetens and soft. Then you can consume it. And this is a good way to understand that we can start off loving people, but then we find it hard. Again, you married people know that sometimes it gets difficult to love the people you're married to, the kids. Any number of times, Mrs. Packer used to say, I'm going to kill you kids. No, she never did. But she apparently felt tempted. And we may have given plenty of reasons. But it's something that a person grows into. And it's the same with patience and gentleness, all these slowly growing. And he reminds us of this so that we don't become discouraged when virtue is difficult, but rather we stay focused that the virtue we are growing to sweeten and mature, that virtue is on a path towards union with God in heaven. And we live that path out, and the rest of the law comes into play. As he says, there's no law against these virtues, and that we will follow the Spirit as we follow these holy fruits of the Holy Spirit.

0: Let us bring our prayers before the Lord.
1: For our Holy Father, that the Holy Spirit inspire and guide him, we pray to the Lord.
2: Lord, hear our prayer.
1: For those who feel far from God or distant from the church, that like St. Paul at his conversion, they may come to know that the Lord is calling them to himself, we pray to the Lord.
2: Lord, hear our prayer.
1: For the needs and intentions of all here present, and those who join us by radio, television, and the internet, we pray to the Lord.
2: Lord, hear our prayer.
1: For our deceased relatives and friends, and for all who have helped us, that they may receive the reward of their goodness and kindness, we pray to the Lord.
2: Lord, hear our prayer.
0: We pray again for Pope Leo as he recovers from this cancer surgery in his lung, that God would give wisdom to his medical caretakers, the nurses and doctors, and also use the strength that he has to in order to recover and continue his papal ministry. We pray to the Lord. Well, Heavenly Father, we ask that you hear these and all of our needs through Jesus, who is our Lord forever and ever.

0: Pray, brothers and sisters, that my sacrifice and yours may be acceptable to God, the Almighty Father.
1: In the Lord, sacrifice at your hands, for the praise and glory of his name, for our good and of all his holy church.
0: Accept, O Lord, the prayers of your faithful with the sacrificial offerings, that through these acts of devotedness we may pass over to the glory of heaven. Through Christ our Lord.
1: Amen.
0: The Lord be with you.
1: And with your spirit.
0: Lift up your hearts.
1: Lift up the Lord.
0: And let us give thanks to the Lord our God.
1: It is right and just.
0: It is truly right and just, our duty and our salvation, always and everywhere, to give you thanks, Lord, Holy Father, Almighty and Eternal God. For just as through your beloved Son you created the human race, so also through him, with great goodness, you formed it anew. And so it is right that all your creatures serve you, and all the redeemed praise you, and all your saints with one heart bless you. Therefore, we too extol you with all the angels, as in joyful celebration we acclaim.

You are indeed holy, O Lord, and all you have created rightly gives you praise. For through your Son, our Lord Jesus Christ, by the power and working of the Holy Spirit, you give life to all things and make them holy, and you never cease to gather a people to yourself, so that from the rising of the sun to its setting, a pure sacrifice may be offered to your name. Therefore, O Lord, we humbly implore you, by the same Spirit, graciously make holy these gifts we have brought to you for consecration, that they may become the body and blood of your Son, our Lord Jesus Christ, at whose command we celebrate these mysteries. For on the night he was betrayed, he himself took bread, and giving you thanks, he said the blessing, broke the bread, and gave it to his disciples, saying, "Take this, all of you, and eat of it. For this is my body, which will be given up for you."

In a similar way, when supper was ended, he took the chalice, and giving you thanks, he said the blessing and gave the chalice to his disciples, saying, "Take this, all of you, and drink from it,

This is the chalice of my blood, the blood of the new and eternal covenant, which will be poured out for you and for many for the forgiveness of sins. Do this in memory of me.

0: Therefore, Lord, as we celebrate the memorial of the saving passion of your Son, his wondrous resurrection and ascension into heaven, and as we look forward to his second coming, we offer you in thanksgiving this holy and living sacrifice. Look, we pray, upon the oblation of your church, and recognizing the sacrificial victim by whose death you will to reconcile us to yourself. Grant that we who are nourished by the body and blood of your Son and filled with his Holy Spirit may become one body, one spirit in Christ.
1: May you make of us an eternal offering to you, so that we may obtain the inheritance with your elect, especially with the most blessed Virgin Mary, Mother of God, with blessed Joseph, her spouse, with your blessed apostles and martyrs, and all the saints who have continuous intercession in your presence, we rely for unfailing help. Make the sacrifice of reconciliation, we pray, O Lord, advance the peace and the salvation of the world. Be pleased to confirm in faith and charity your pilgrim church on earth with your servant, Pope Leo XIV, Stephen, our bishop, the order of bishops and all the clergy, and the entire people you have gained for your own. Listen graciously to the prayers of this family, whom you have summoned before you. In your compassion and merciful Father, gather to yourself all your children scattered throughout the world. To our departed brothers and sisters, and all who were pleasing to you at their passing from this life, give kind admittance into your kingdom. There we hope to enjoy forever the fullness of your glory. Through Christ our Lord, through whom you bestow on the world all that is good.

For those who cannot now receive Jesus in the Blessed Sacrament, we offer the following prayer. O Jesus, thou hast given us in the Holy Eucharist thy body and blood to be our spiritual nourishment, through which we may have life everlasting. Would that I were able to receive thee this day in Holy Communion. I desire with all my heart to receive the living bread which comes down from heaven. O Lord, I am not worthy that thou shouldst enter under my roof. Say but the word, and my soul shall be healed. Let me taste at least the sweetness of a spiritual communion. Come to me, Jesus, my Lord, my Master. Come and refresh my soul. Strengthen me that in union with thee I may do perfectly the Heavenly Father's will. Let me never be separated from thee by sin. Soul of Jesus, sanctify me. Body of Jesus, save me. Blood of Jesus, wash me. Water out of the side of Jesus, purify me. Passion of Jesus, comfort me. O good Jesus, hear me. Hide me within thy sacred wounds. O Sacred Heart of Jesus, receive me. O Immaculate Heart of Mary, plead for me and love me. Amen.

us pray. We entreat your majesty most humbly, O Lord, that as you feed us with the nourishment which comes from the most holy body and blood of your Son, so you may make us sharers of his divine nature,

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0: Prayer for vocations. God our Father, who wills that all men be saved and come to the knowledge of your truth, we beg you to send laborers into your harvest and grant them grace to speak your word with all boldness, so that your word may spread and be glorified, and all nations may know you, the only God, in him whom you have sent, Jesus Christ, your Son, our Lord. Amen. Our Lady, Queen of the Americas, Mary, Mother of the Franciscan Missionaries of the Eternal Word, pray for us.
1: My dear friend, do not wish God would take your life. No matter what happens to you, let no suffering make you see no meaning in your life. Ask the Lord for grace to see just the next day, and then the next, one step at a time, in moments of difficulties. Such helps. Even if there won't be a miracle right now to make your suffering go away, which is always possible with God, there will be a miracle of inner peace. If you offer your pains up, you receive inner healing and inner joy. You are blessed with resignation to God's will as well. And that's good for you. So be strong. God will see you through it all. I'm praying for you. God love you. God bless you.

The Catholic Church arrived in the New World during the Great Age of Exploration from three directions: Spanish, French, and English. What is striking is that in each case, the arrival of the faith was marked by the same act, the celebration of the Eucharist. The first recorded Mass in the Americas was celebrated in 1494

0: what is now the Dominican Republic during the second voyage of Christopher Columbus. In the decades that followed, Mass was offered on lands that would one day become the United States. In 1526, two Dominican priests celebrated Mass for several hundred Spanish colonists as they attempted to establish a short-lived settlement along the southeastern coast. In 1565, on the feast of St. Augustine, Pedro Menendez de Aviles founded the settlement of St. Augustine, Florida. That same day, Father Francisco Lopez de Mendoza Grajales offered Mass in Thanksgiving. On the other side of the continent, in 1602, the Carmelite friar, Father Antonio de Alascencion, celebrated the first recorded Mass in present-day California. And in 1634, in the English Catholic colony of Maryland, three Jesuit priests arrived with the Calvert expedition on St. Clement's Island. After Father Andrew White offered Mass, the settlers raised a wooden cross and prayed the Litany of the Holy Cross. From these beginnings, the Mass, the source and summit of the Christian life, was celebrated across the continent as the Church took root in North America.
1: Lord Jesus Christ, at your Last Supper you prayed to the Father that all should be one. Send your Holy Spirit upon all who bear your name and seek to serve you. Strengthen our faith in you, and lead us to love one another in humility. May we who have been reborn in one baptism be united in one faith under one shepherd. Amen.

I'm Camille Polly, and today on Faith Matters, let's talk about what makes us valuable. Abortion advocates often try to put a biological criteria on when a human being becomes a legally protectable person, such as it has to have arms and legs, it has to be able to breathe on its own outside the womb, it has to have a beating heart or a certain IQ. But every one of these criteria is completely subjective and arbitrary. Have you ever met a person without arms and legs? I have, and he managed to manifest a beautiful transcendent nature. My father couldn't breathe on his own without an oxygen tank for an entire year before he died. Was he not a human person? My young children's IQs simply do not measure up to mine. Do they deserve less protection under the law than I do? You know, I've debated abortionists who make the arbitrary claim that an embryo is not a person until the nervous system is fully functioning. Well, aside from the inconvenient fact that the nervous system is not fully functioning until you're about 20 years old, what possible justification is there for excluding human beings from the category of personhood simply because their nervous systems are still being formed? Apparently, they don't need a fully formed nervous system to do what human beings do at that stage. So why are we excluding them from personhood on that ground? The truth is, they contain the very same potential for actualizing the goodness of their transcendent nature that you and I have. And that's what makes them infinitely valuable.

Hello, I'm Father Mitch Pacwa, and welcome to EWTN Live. We're bringing you guests from around the world. And our guest tonight comes from another country. He is a priest with the Missionary Oblates of Mary Immaculate.